0: Hundreds, if not thousands, of fans bought tickets only to find out they did not exist, had been revoked, or had been erased due to what the tournament organizer FIFA deemed poor digital infrastructure. In addition to monetary damages, the plaintiffs are asking that StubHub be barred from selling World Cup tickets and that any profits be given back to impacted customers. I'm Jennifer King.
1: The FBI has asked its field offices across the country to dedicate more than 200 staffers to its investigation of the 2020 election in Georgia's Fulton County. A memo obtained Thursday by the Associated Press calls for the FBI to surge 260 investigative analysts and staff operations specialists to the effort. The memo describes it as a priority investigation. On Wall Street, the Dow by 594 points, the S&P unchanged. This is SRN News. There's been a backlash against one particular Bible, correspondent Michael Harrington reports.
2: The Passion Translation stirred some controversy when it was first released, but now there's a positive outcry. A growing number of clergymen and churches, including some who promoted the paraphrased translation up to now, are rejecting it following an investigation promoted by apologist Mike Winger. There are accusations that lead translator Brian Simmons may have included inaccuracies and strayed from original biblical languages. Michael Harrington reporting.
1: This year marks the 500th anniversary of the printing of the first copy of the New Testament in English, translated from the original Greek. William Tyndale's historic translation was snapped up by the British public and helped spark the English Reformation. Religious authorities of the day condemned the translation and burned all the copies they could find, later executing Tyndale. This is SRN News. Slumping tech stocks hold back big gains elsewhere.
3: More drops for chip stocks and other recent AI winners held most of Wall Street back. The S&P 500 finished basically unchanged on Thursday. That came even though 7 out of every 10 stocks within the index rose. Several major chip companies, including Advanced Micro Devices, fell. The Dow added 594 points, or about 1.1%. The Dow hit another record. The Nasdaq Composite fell 0.8%. The company behind LaCroix Sparkling Beverage rose 7.5%. National Beverage said it would pay a significant one-time dividend to shareholders. Seth Sutel, New York.
1: Again, the Dow up by 594 points, the Nasdaq dropping by 207, the S&P unchanged, and oil trading near $68 a barrel. More details at srnnews.com. From Washington, I'm Keith Peters.
4: Hello, Bristol Bay. My name is Maggie Johnson. It's time to take a look at the weather forecast from the King Salmon, Dillingham, and Anchorage airports. From King Salmon, today there will be overcast skies during the afternoon hours. The high will be 56. Winds will be north to northwest at 5 to 10 miles an hour. The chance of rain is 30%. Tonight it will be cloudy. There will be a slight chance of a rain shower. The low will be 43. Winds will be west to southwest at 5 to 10 miles an hour. Tomorrow there will be light rain early, then remain cloudy with showers in the afternoon. The high will be 49, winds will be south to southwest at 10 to 20 miles an hour, the chance of rain is 80%. From the Dillingham Report, today it's cloudy in the afternoon, the high will be 57, winds will be north to northwest at 5 to 10 miles an hour, the chance of rain is 40%. Tonight will be cloudy, the low will be around 45, winds are south to southwest at 5 to 10 miles an hour. Tomorrow will be cloudy with occasional light rain, mainly in the morning, the high will be 51, winds will be southwest at 10 to 20 miles an hour, the chance of rain is 80%. From the Ted Stevens International Airport in Anchorage, today will be partly cloudy. The high will be around 65. Winds will be west at 5 to 10 miles an hour. Tonight will be partly cloudy early, followed by cloudy skies overnight. There will be a slight chance of a rain shower. The low will be 52. Winds will be south to southwest at 5 to 10 miles an hour. Tomorrow will be cloudy early with partial sunshine expected later on. The high will be 62. Winds will be west to southwest at 5 to 10 miles an hour. For today's tides, at the entrance of the Naknek River, at 1:22 p.m. it's a low tide at 4.6 feet. At 5:33 p.m., it's a high tide at 13.8 feet. At the entrance of the Egeyuk River, at 2:58 p.m., it's a high tide at 11.3 feet. At 10:48 p.m., it's a low tide at negative 0.1 feet. At Clark's Point, Nishkek Bay, at 12:45 p.m., it's a low tide at 7.8 feet. At 5:19 p.m., it's a high tide at 13.2 feet. In the marine forecast, in the Bristol Bay waters for Area 761, Bristol Bay from Port Hyde to Cape Chichikov out to 15 nautical miles. Today there's a northwest wind at 15 knots, diminishing to 10 knots in the afternoon. Seas will be at 3 feet with rain. Tonight there will be a west wind at 20 knots. Seas will be at 3 feet. Tomorrow there'll be a southwest wind at 20 knots. Seas will be at 4 feet. For Area 762, Bristol Bay, from Cape Chichikov to Cape Pierce, out to 15 nautical miles. Today there will be a variable wind less than 10 knots, becoming west 10 knots in the afternoon. Seas at 2 feet. Tonight there will be a west wind at 15 knots. Seas will be at 3 feet. Tomorrow there will be a southwest wind at 25 knots. Seas will be at 5 feet with rain. 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I'm Maggie Johnson, and that's your weather report from the KAKN radio studios in Naknek, now streaming at KAKN.org.

But now, thus says the Lord, who created you, O Jacob, he who formed you, O Israel, fear not, for I have redeemed you. I have called you by name, and you are mine. When you pass through the waters, I will be with you, and through the rivers, they will not overwhelm you. When you walk through the fire, you shall not be burned, and the flame shall not consume you. Isaiah 43, verse 1 and 2.

Hey, my name is Maggie. You know, there are moments where I feel spiritually tired and need to be reminded that God's grace is enough. I don't have to be strong all the time. God is strong for me. If today feels heavy, rest in His grace. Let's worship together in this next song.

Thanks for joining us today here on KACAN. Isaiah 41 verse 10 tells us not to be afraid because God is with us and He strengthens us. Let that truth settle in as we head into this next song.

Hi, I'm Dave Perkins. Years ago, I was going through a really tough time. Relationships were falling apart. My financial situation was not good. Things looked very dark. I just didn't see any way out. I knew that turning to God was the only way to seek help, but I felt like He wasn't listening and He wasn't doing anything to help me. I felt the Lord speak to me and remind me that He had given me a future and a hope. I just need to trust the Lord. That didn't fix any problems right away, but at that moment my heart was changed. I trusted and loved God. Years later, I am positive that the moment I changed my attitude to trust and love God was the beginning of Him being able to work all things to good for those who love Him, who have been called according to His purposes, a verse from Romans 8:28. If you can relate to my story, try loving and trusting God. He can work out all the things to good when it doesn't even seem like there's any way out.

0: 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In Dillingham at 104.9 megahertz with 0.041 watts effective radiated power. In Igigagik at 106.9 megahertz with 0.091 watts effective radiated power. 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
1: With SRN News, I'm Keith Peters in Washington. A dangerous heat wave is bringing prolonged extreme heat to more than two dozen states across the Midwest, the South, and the East Coast.
2: The National Weather Service says dangerous record-breaking heat will continue across much of the central and eastern United States. NWS Weather Prediction Center meteorologist Scott Klebauer says the cities will feel the worst of it.
3: Metropolitan areas and nearby suburbs, they're going to probably struggle to get out of the upper 70s and maybe even low 80s in some cases.
2: With humidity making it feel hotter than 100 degrees Fahrenheit, sweat will be dampening the spirits at many celebrations marking 250 years of American independence. Klebauer says extreme heat will be felt from New York all the way to the Carolinas. I'm Haya Pinjwani.
1: Law enforcement is on high alert in New York City, where dozens of events are upcoming to celebrate the 4th of July. Correspondent Laura Winters reports.
4: New York City Police Commissioner Jessica Tisch says there are no known specific or credible threats, but the NYPD is not taking any chances. Thousands of officers will be working 12-hour shifts to keep everyone in the city safe.
5: You can expect to see a large police presence along our waterfronts. There will be heavy weapons teams, canine units, and thousands of uniformed officers.
4: Among the many events, the annual Macy's 4th of July fireworks show. Laura Winters reporting.
1: The Trump administration is proposing a new rule to keep hospitals from charging markups on discounted drugs for Medicare patients, and says that could save consumers $1.1 billion next year, according to estimates. The rule comes as the Republican administration tries to show it's tackling the challenges of affordability for U.S. families. On Wall Street, the Dow by 594 points, the S&P unchanged. This is SRN News. Christians are the most persecuted religious group on earth.
6: According to a sweeping global study by the Pew Research Center, harassment of Christians by governments and their neighbors took place in 165 countries in 2023, the last year for which all the data is in. Muslims were persecuted in 143 nations, Jews in 98. However, Pew points out that while Christians and Muslims make up big segments of the world population, Jews represent only 1% and yet are subject to increasing levels of persecution. Michael Harrington reporting.
1: Legacy Deo has announced the formation of a new scholarship-granting organization designed to expand access to Christian education across Texas. The new initiative coincides with the upcoming federal scholarship tax credit program. Beginning in 2027, individual taxpayers will be able to earn a federal tax credit by donating towards scholarships. This is SRN News. July 4th will see the launch of so-called Trump accounts benefiting children born during President Trump's second term.
7: Parents can open accounts for these youngsters, receiving $1,000 from the government and potentially more from billionaires who have pledged money. The funds are managed by private firms and are invested in the stock market. Children can access the money at age 18 for specific purposes like education or home buying. Affluent families that can afford to put their own money in the accounts will realize the greatest benefits. Rich Thomason, Washington.
1: A skyscraper scaling daredevil told police that he and his girlfriend climbed the Empire State Building's antenna and unfurled a banner about love and peace because he wanted to do something special for their engagement. The couple was arraigned on felony reckless endangerment. More details at SRNNews.com. From Washington, I'm Keith Peters.
8: Hello, Bristol Bay. My name is Maggie Johnson. It's time to take a look at the weather forecast from the King Salmon, Dillingham, and Anchorage airports. From King Salmon, tonight it'll be cloudy. There'll be a slight chance of a rain shower. The low will be 43. Winds will be west to southwest at 5 to 10 miles an hour. Tomorrow there will be light rain early, then remain cloudy with showers in the afternoon. The high will be 49. Winds will be south to southwest at 10 to 20 miles an hour. The chance of rain is 80%. From the Dillingham Airport, tonight will be cloudy. The low will be around 45. Winds are south to southwest at 5 to 10 miles an hour. Tomorrow will be cloudy with occasional light rain, mainly in the morning. The high will be 51. Winds will be southwest at 10 to 20 miles an hour. The chance of rain is 80%. From the Ted Stevens International Airport in Anchorage, tonight will be partly cloudy early, followed by cloudy skies overnight. There will be a slight chance of a rain shower. The low will be 52. Winds will be south to southwest at 5 to 10 miles an hour. Tomorrow will be cloudy early with partial sunshine expected later on. The high will be 62. Winds will be west to southwest at 5 to 10 miles an hour. For today's tides, at the entrance of the Naknek River, at 5:33 p.m., it's a high tide at 13.8 feet. At the entrance of the Egeyik River, at 10:48 p.m., it's a low tide at negative 0.1 feet. At Clark's Point, Nishkek Bay, at 5:19 p.m., it's a high tide at 13.2 feet. In the marine forecast, in the Bristol Bay waters for Area 761, Bristol Bay from Port Hyde to Cape Chichikov out to 15 nautical miles. Tonight there will be a west wind at 20 knots, seas will be at 3 feet. Tomorrow there will be a southwest wind at 20 knots, seas will be at 4 feet. For Area 762, Bristol Bay from Cape Chichikov to Cape Pierce out to 15 nautical miles. Tonight there will be a west wind at 15 knots, seas will be at 3 feet. Tomorrow there will be a southwest wind at 25 knots, seas will be at 5 feet with rain. In King Salmon, the average high temperature for today, July 2nd, is 65 degrees and the record high is 82. The average low is 48 and the record low is 36. Today's sunrise was at 5:24 this morning and sunset will be at 11:39 tonight. And that gives us a total of 18 hours, 14 minutes of daylight for today. Tomorrow will be 1 minute and 48 seconds shorter. 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I'm Maggie Johnson, and that's your weather report from the KAKN radio studios in Naknek, now streaming at KAKN.org.

0: 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Hauling a boat improperly can lead to incidents or accidents that the hauler will be held responsible for. NEA requires a 24-hour notice prior to hauling. All boats must be on a trailer. 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NEA would like to wish everyone a safe and successful fishing season. The City of Dillingham is hiring for the following roles: Police Officer, Resident and Lateral Rotational roles, Corrections Officer, Fleet Mechanic, Water/Wastewater Operator, Animal Control Specialist, Heavy Equipment Operator, Landfill Supervisor, Assistant Librarian, Librarian Assistant, Library Aide/Clerk, Senior Center Driver, and Assistant Harbor Master. 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

Hey, this is Maggie on KCAN. Here's a little encouragement for you. You matter. Your story matters, and God is not finished with you yet. Let's hold on to that as we head into this next song.

And the pain falls like a curtain. All the things I once called certain. And I have to say the words I fear the most. I just don't know. And the questions without answers come and paralyze the dancers.

0: 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You're listening to Family Talk, the radio broadcasting ministry of the James Dobson Family Institute. I'm Dr. James Dobson, and thank you for joining us for this program.
1: Well, welcome to Dr. James Dobson's Family Talk, the voice you trust for the family you love. I'm Roger Marsh, and on today's edition of the Family Talk program, we have a special treat for you. Today is July the 2nd, 2026. We are 2 days away from America celebrating her 250th anniversary. And in honor of the American 250th anniversary celebration, we hosted a contest here, sponsored by the Dr. James Dobson Family Institute, in conjunction with our friends at the Herzog Foundation. More than 600 high school and middle school students all across the country submitted essays to us here at JDFI. And the themes were very simple. First, explain how you, in your opinion, believe that the Christian faith was foundational for America's founding and also for her success and flourishing in the future. And then secondly, you as a middle schooler or high schooler, give us an indication as to how you believe your Christian faith will inform your citizenship and the stewardship thereof in the years to come. Our middle school winner is Jack Bodker, and we're going to get a chance to get to know him in just a moment. You'll hear a conversation that Gary Bauer recorded with Jack, and he will be actually reading his winning essay that netted him a $1,000 prize. Okay, without further ado, let's get into this special edition of Family Talk Now, honoring the America 250 Essay Contest winners. And today we turn the spotlight on our middle school winner, Jack Bodker. Here now is Gary Bauer with more.
2: Welcome to Family Talk, the broadcast division of the Dr. James Dobson Family Institute. I'm Gary Bauer, Senior Vice President of Public Policy at JDFI. And let me be the first to wish you a happy 4th of July. This is a momentous year and a momentous event. You know, there's an old story, and I think it's been confirmed by historians, that as the founders were leaving Constitution Hall, there were people, you know, waiting outside. They wanted to know what had happened. And the story goes that a woman came up to Benjamin Franklin and said, sir, what have you given us, a monarchy or a republic? And he responded, a republic, if you can keep it. Well, I think those last words were the most important part in some ways, if you can keep it. For all these years, we have been able to keep it. And one of the reasons we've been able to keep it is that one generation of young Americans after another has risen to the occasion. They've studied their history. They've committed themselves to making sure America remained a nation under God, a nation built on liberty and freedom. And so with all that in mind, this year, as part of what JDFI, the James Dobson Family Institute, wanted to do to celebrate our 250th birthday, we ended up partnering with the Herzog Foundation, and we created an essay test for middle school and high school age students. And, you know, we didn't know quite what to expect, but we just got an avalanche of responses, well over 500, and the essays were unbelievable, and it was hard to do, but we took quite a bit of time, and we picked both a middle school winner and a high school winner. And today, I'm really pleased to interview our middle school winner, Jack Bodker. Jack, welcome to our show, and it's a real pleasure to have you on Dr. Dobson's Family Talk.
3: Thank you.
2: Jack, let's jump right in. You know, I get to talk to a lot of big shots in Washington, you know, members of Congress, and even get over to the White House periodically to talk to the man himself. But I've been looking forward to having this opportunity to talk to you because you're part of the rising generation that we're all counting on. So how'd you find out about the essay contest, and what led you to want to submit an essay?
3: Well, in school, my history teacher let us know about it. And I have a decent amount of free time in school. So, you know, I just started writing the essay. You know, I kept on refining it. I mean, I know it's imperfect, but I'm really happy with how it turned out.
2: Yeah, well, you should be happy. We were very impressed. I, at one point many years ago under Ronald Reagan, I was Under Secretary of Education at the federal government level. So, you know, I over the years, I've seen a lot of examples of young Americans that have a hard time putting two good sentences together. And you put together a great essay. So have you always been interested in American history, or was it just the fact that it's the 250th birthday of America that led you to do it?
3: I don't think it was necessarily either. I've been extremely interested in God's role in everything. Just about it.
2: So let me press a little bit about what, in addition to being interested in God's role in everything, which is probably the most important priority anybody can have, certainly a follower of Jesus Christ, as we know you are. But what other things in your life do are you involved in sports, or do you like going to movies, or what do you have any hobbies? What, just tell us a little bit more about yourself.
3: I do a lot of piano, and I'm just now starting to teach myself guitar, but it's, you know, mainly music.
2: Uh-huh.
3: I don't do any sports.
2: Well, you've already surpassed me in music. I hum along so as not to offend anybody within hearing distance. So, how long have you been playing the piano?
3: Since second grade.
2: Wow. That's fantastic. So you started, when you made the decision to write the essay, did it go through many drafts? And from beginning to end, how long did it take for you to come up with what ended up being one of the winners?
3: It took about 1 to 2 weeks. You know, the way I write essays, I don't know for sure, but I think it's unorthodox because I write the original thing and then I don't, it's not a draft. I just keep on editing it until I'm happy with it.
2: Yeah. Now, some people may say that sounds a little odd, Jack, but I have to tell you, that's exactly how I write. Over the years, written a couple of books. One of them was a bestseller, and it was a bestseller because the co-author was Dr. James Dobson. So he wrote half the book and I wrote half the book. I don't know if you were suggesting you write it out longhand. I actually write my stuff out longhand, and I usually let it sit overnight. And then I sit down and write it again, you know, and make changes and just keep working on that original draft. So it sounds like that's something close to what you did too.
3: Yes, sir. I just really write the basics down. Then I add more, like if I think this certain part needs a little more evidence, or if this, I use too much sentence starters here, just stuff like that.
2: So your school is a Christian school.
3: Yes, sir.
2: And you're obviously growing up in a Christian family.
3: Yes, sir.
2: So when did you begin to have your personal relationship with Jesus Christ? When did you make that decision?
3: I've identified as a Christian my whole life, but I could say when I was 10, I really started having a better relationship with Jesus, mm-hmm. especially when we switched churches.
2: Okay.
3: That helped a lot.
2: Tell our listeners, Do you have a good idea? I think you deal with this in the essay, but and you're still young. You can change your mind, but how do you see yourself down the road? Do you want to go into a musical career or into ministry, or what are you hoping that you'll do?
3: I see myself doing whatever God calls me to do as best as I can. I don't know if I'm going to go into music, to tech, or construction for all I know. Whatever God has for me, I'll do that, and I'll do it as best as I can. I'll work diligently, hard.
2: Yeah, I years ago, I was listening to a guy give a speech. He was just a movie actor at the time, and his name was Ronald Reagan, and he ended up going on to be president of the United States. But I said to my father, after we heard this movie actor give a speech, I said, Dad, that guy is going to be president someday, and I'm going to work for him in the White House. And my father thought that was kind of stupid for me to say. But my father thought that was kind of stupid for me to say. But

0: I think he said some variation of "Gary, you're nuts." So it wasn't quite the encouragement I was looking for. So you're really blessed to have parents that that wanted you to do this essay, but also is or raising you to be somebody that's listening for God's call on your life. Jack, if you could talk to other people your age, in addition to what you've said in the essay, what would you say to them about how they ought to look at America? Because I've always felt that when we're born in America, God wasn't surprised. You know, he knew exactly where we were going to be born. And I think a lot of young people don't realize how blessed they are to have been born here. They could have been born in communist China or in some place in the Middle East where, you know, you're persecuted for being a Christian. So what would you say to young people that may not understand what a blessing it is to be born in this country?
1: Don't take it for granted. Not everyone can worship God.
0: And we see examples of that all the time, you know, unfortunately in the news. Well, Jack, I have no doubt that you're going to have great things ahead of you. And we'd like to ask you to read your essay on the Air Force. And it would be a great way for Dr. Dobson's audience around the country, the audience that we know tunes in on hundreds and hundreds of radio stations that Family Talk plays on for the James Dobson Family Institute. So if you could read the essay to us, we would really appreciate that.
1: Yes, sir. God's role in the founding of our nation and our role in the future of it. It was the morning of August 30th, 1776. Washington and his army had been battling the British on Long Island for 2 days, but the Continental Army was losing. So Washington ordered a retreat from the area to Manhattan, and something miraculous happened. A heavy, dense fog settled over the river they were crossing, hiding the evacuation from British ships that were only a few hundred yards away. But the fog was much lighter to where they were escaping to, allowing for a safe arrival. Even more remarkable, the fog lifted shortly after the last ship carrying George Washington across the river left. While modern meteorologists can tell you how this happened, the why, the when, and the fact that everything happened the way it happened points to God. After all, the fog was described as miraculous and would be later known as the fog that saved the revolution. And this also isn't the only time our God played a significant role in the founding of our nation. To start, most founding fathers believed in God. In fact, some laws made during the founding of this country are influenced by principles of Christianity. In the Declaration of Independence, it states that life, liberty, and the pursuit of happiness are God-given rights. Psalm 37:4 talks about if you give yourself to God, he will give you the desires of your heart. Another thing it says is that all men are created equal, and for all men to be created equal, all men must have been created. Moreover, Isaiah 33:22 states, "For the Lord is our judge, the Lord is our lawgiver, the Lord is our king. He will save us." And the Lonang Institute, as well as other places, credit this verse with influencing the founding fathers to create a three-branch system in government. Now, not every law reflected biblical principles. Most notably, the slave trade was still legal and explicitly goes against what the Bible has to say. But then again, Christian principles eventually led to the abolition of slavery. Not only has Christianity played a major part in the founding of this nation, but as pointed out earlier with the fog that rolled in during the evacuation of Long Island, God also helped using divine intervention. For instance, the Revolutionary Army shouldn't have won at all, due to the British's major advantage in experience, training, and organization. In contrast, the Revolutionary Army was poorly organized and in need of training. Another thing to note is not every American was a patriot. Despite the majority supporting the cause for independence, many still welcomed the British and revered them as liberators. But the American army still won, thanks to a French alliance, perseverance, and God's help, which in Psalm 41, the first verse through the second verse, most apparently in keeping George Washington alive. According to Eric Metaxas' book, Seven Men and the Secret of Their Greatness, Washington found himself in many instances where his life was endangered, particularly in the Revolutionary War. However, his life was never taken from him. And for this reason, he considered himself to be ordained by God.

0: However, the same God these founding fathers believed in is the same God that is now being taken out of America. The principles and worldviews that the founding fathers had are no longer as prevalent. People have blurred the lines in between genders, normalized abortion, and have removed religious education of the Bible in public schools. This was ruled by the Supreme Court in 1963 with the case of Abington versus Shemp. The percentage of North Americans that are Christian have fallen from 97.1% in 1900 to 72.6% in 2020, according to gordonconwell.edu. That's why I believe God is calling me to shape what is coming next. This nation is in dire need of Jesus, and I, as a Christian, have an obligation to bring this culture back to the Christian principles that this nation was founded upon. I can share my testimony with those who will listen, and I can always pray for the delivery of this nation, that this nation comes back to the God who protects and provides, back to the belief that God sent his one and only Son to die on the cross for our sins, that we may not perish, but have eternal life. I'm hopeful this nation will come back to God and his principles, but I know we can't save it without him.
1: You're as great a reader of your essay as you were a writer of it, Jack. That was
0: Thank you.
1: Well said and obviously well written. And I have absolutely no doubt that God has great things planned ahead for you. And all of us at the James Dobson Family Institute know that America is only going to survive the dangerous years ahead if God's hand of protection stays on us, and if the rising generation of young Americans, as they always have, step up and defend faith, family, and freedom. And so you're a real encouragement to us, and I'm sure the people that hear you talk about your essay and hear this interview are going to be as encouraging as well. But Jack, I don't want to leave without saying hello to your mom, if she's there, and if she would want to share a couple words with us, that would be fantastic. Hello, how are you?
2: Hi, good. How are you?
1: Good to meet you.
2: Good to meet you.
1: I'm Gary Bauer, and
2: hi, Mr. Bauer.
1: Gary, please. I wanted to make sure we had a few seconds with you, because first of all, I wanted to just personally say to you, great job, Mom. I mean, you and Dad have done a fantastic job in raising a wonderful young Christian citizen. And I wonder if there's Jack didn't brag about himself very much, but I wonder if, as his mom, if you wanted to share a few words with us about the great young man you've raised.
2: Yeah, I would love to. Jack he's our middle child. We have three boys, and my husband and I just adore him and love him. We always have fun. Jack's always been our go-getter. He's never shied away from a challenge. He's never been one to be like, I don't know that I could do that. He's just like, yeah, let's do it. Let's go. Show me where it is. I'll go. So it's been exciting to see him, whether it's a piano recital or an essay or just doing something where personally I would have been, I don't know if I could do that. That's in front of a lot of people. Jack's just like, no, I got this. We're good. Mm-hmm. And he just goes full force and enjoys it too. So it's just been real blessing to see him develop his relationship with Christ,
1: yes,
2: as well as his talents, and just go with it and live it to the fullest.
1: Jack, as I said, your faith is so obvious. You can see it in the wonderful essay and just in the few minutes that we've spent talking together. And Missy, is it okay if I call you Missy?
2: Absolutely. Yeah.
1: So I assume you're familiar with the work that Dr. James Dobson did over the years. And I wonder whether his books and his radio show had any impact on you guys as you started your own family and were raising these boys.
2: I remember the name definitely as a young child growing up, Dr. James Dobson. My family and my husband and I are really blessed with our heritage. We both come from Bible believing parents and grandparents. So it's just been a generational blessing to have curriculum such as James Dobson, his stuff, as well as the Bible just passed down to us. So definitely was a familiar name growing up.
1: Fantastic. Well, we were very encouraged, as I said, when we not only wrote, read Jack's essay, but, many others that we received. Again, you know, I'm getting at that point in life where, I think back on the good old days when things were so much better, and will they ever be like that again? But anytime I come across somebody like your son and families like yours that are teaching, their children to honor our faith and to be, you know, for strong families and to defend liberty, I'm encouraged about what the future has to hold. So, from the James Dobson Family Institute, not only congratulations to your son, but congratulations to you and your husband for raising such a great young man.
2: Thank you. We don't take that lightly.
1: Fantastic. Well, folks, you've been listening to the James Dobson Family Talk Show, and we spent time today with one of the winners of our essay contest. And we want to encourage all of you out there who are doing your own great jobs, raising your children in a country that's culture is sometimes off the rails. Don't give up. Keep on teaching them to love God and to be committed to faith, family, and freedom. And there's a lot of people at the James Dobson Family Institute that are doing everything we can do to make that job easier for you.
0: Thank you.
1: Well, God bless you both and your family. And thanks again for being part of the essay contest. And there's some other great things that are going to happen down the road. And we'll be talking to you all about those.
2: Well, thanks for the opportunity and for involving the next generation. That was pretty cool. Like I said, the childhood name, I'm like, oh yeah, they're doing stuff for his grade.
1: We know Dr. Dobson's watching us, you know, and so we intend to preserve his legacy. And I knew him very well. He would have loved to have done this interview, and he probably would have done a lot better job than I did. But so he's smiling at down from heaven on us.
3: Well, what a gift to spend time with young Jack Bodker today here on Dr. James Dobson's Family Talk. His prize-winning essay reminds us of a truth our founders understood all too well, that this nation was built on faith in God, and it can only be sustained by returning to Him. Our thanks to Gary Bauer, our Senior Vice President of Public Policy here at the Dobson Policy and Culture Center, for a wonderful conversation with Jack Bodker. And congratulations to Jack for winning the middle school division of our contest. Well, this Saturday is July the 4th, 2026. It marks our nation's 250th birthday. It's a milestone our founding fathers could only have dreamed of. And as we celebrate American Independence Day, let's remember the words of Benjamin Franklin. After the Declaration of Independence was signed in 1776, America's founding fathers went to work to create our U.S. Constitution. And a very famous exchange with a woman who asked Benjamin Franklin, what exactly are you putting together, a monarchy or a republic? Ben Franklin responded, "It's a republic if you can keep it." Well, keeping it means raising up a generation that loves God, honors family, and defends freedom. Young people like Jack Bodker give us great hope that the rising generation that is coming up behind us is ready to answer that call. And equipping families to raise those children is exactly the work that we are committed to do here at the Dr. James Dobson Family Institute. 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P.O. Box 39000, Colorado Springs, Colorado. The zip code 80949. Well, I'm Roger Marsh, and on behalf of all of us here at Family Talk and the Dr. James Dobson Family Institute, thanks so much for listening today. Be sure to join us again next time right here as we continue honoring the America 250 Essay Contest winners. We'll be joined by the winner of our high school division, Crystal Conadu. That's coming up right here on the next edition of Dr. James Dobson's Family Talk, the voice you trust for the family you love. This has been a presentation of the Dr. James Dobson Family Institute. 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
4: The U.S. Civil War ended with Lee's surrender to Grant at Appomattox. And what fascinates me about that conflict is the toughness of both the Yankee and Rebel soldiers. Their lives were filled with deprivation and danger that's hardly imaginable today. After one particularly bloody battle in 1862, 5,000 men lay in an area of about 2 square miles. Many of the wounded remained where they fell for 12 or 14 hours with their groans and cries echoing through the countryside. Now, I'm not glorifying the horrors of war, certainly, but I am amazed that the troops didn't crack under these deadly circumstances. They were committed to their cause, be it Yankee or Rebel. I do wonder at times if this generation would make a similar sacrifice if required to defend our most cherished ideals.
3: For more information, visit drdobsonminute.org.

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1: This is the Alaska Department of Fish and Game in King Salmon with an update for permit holders in the Naknek-Quijac District. The time is 12 noon and the date is Thursday, July 2nd. The Naknek River escapement from midnight to 11 a.m. was 9,000 for a total escapement of 273,000 fish. The Alaknek River total escapement is 203,000 and the Quijac River total escapement is 742,000. The Quijac in-river estimate is 300,000 fish. There is no fishing on July 1st. And there are currently 192 vessels registered to fish, and there will be 235 in 48 hours. Reports from the current fishing period indicate a relatively small harvest. Naknek River escapement is tracking the lower bound of the escapement goal curve. Naknek River has been low in the Port Mahler test fishery stock composition estimates, so there is concern that Naknek River might be returning below the forecast of 3.89 million fish. Quijac River is currently projecting to exceed the lower bound of the escapement goal. We are collecting more information before making the next announcement. Permit holders in the Naknek-Quijac District should stand by at 8 p.m. Thursday, July 2nd for the next possible announcement. This has been the Alaska Department of Fish and Game in King Salmon.
2: This is the Alaska Department of Fish and Game in Dillingham with an announcement regarding commercial fishing in the Nishgack District. This is Westside Salmon Announcement Number 19 issued Thursday, July 2 at 12 o'clock p.m. The Nishigak River King Salmon Escapement was 3,027 yesterday for a cumulative of 25,646. The current projected end of the season sonar passage is 38,609 King Salmon, which is well below the in-river run goal of 95,000 King Salmon. Thus continued, King Salmon conservation measures are warranted. The Sockeye Salmon Escapement was 86,000 yesterday for a cumulative of 2.6 million. The Wood River Sockeye Salmon Daily Escapement was 123,000 yesterday for a cumulative of 1.9 million. The Nishigak District harvest was 925,000 sockeye salmon yesterday for a cumulative harvest of 3.8 million. There are 475 vessels and 673 permits registered to fish in the Nishigak District. As previously announced, commercial fishing with drift gillnets in the Nishigak District will close at 12:30 p.m. Thursday, July 2nd, and reopen from 4 o'clock p.m. Thursday, July 2nd, until 12:30 a.m. Friday, July 3rd, an 8.3-hour opening. Commercial fishing with drift gillnets in the Nishigak District will open from 5:30 a.m. until 1:30 p.m. Friday, July 3rd, an 8-hour opening from 5 o'clock p.m. Friday, July 3rd, until 12 o'clock a.m. Saturday, July 4th, a 7-hour opening. Commercial fishing with set gillnets in the Nishigak section will be extended until 9 o'clock p.m. Friday, July 3rd. Commercial fishing with drift gillnets in the Wood River Special Harvest Area is extended until 6 o'clock p.m. Friday, July 3rd. The cumulative harvest percentages are currently 72% drift, 28% set. This has been the Alaska Department of Fish and Game in Dillingham.
1: This is the Alaska Department of Fish and Game in King Salmon with an announcement for permit holders in the Egigik District and an update for permit holders in the Ugashik District. The time is 3 p.m. and the date is Thursday, July 2nd. In the Egigik District, total escapement is 840,000 fish and the in-river estimate is 150,000 fish. Harvest on July 1st was 478,000 fish. The Egigik District will open to commercial fishing with drift gillnet gear for 5 hours from 1:30 a.m. until 6:30 a.m. on Friday, July 3rd, and again for 5 hours from 2 p.m. until 7 p.m. on Friday, July 3rd. Commercial fishing with set gillnet gear will open for 8 hours from 1:30 a.m. until 9:30 a.m. on Friday, July 3rd, and again for 8 hours from 2 p.m. until 10 p.m. on Friday, July 3rd. Permit holders in the Agagic District should stand by at 3 p.m. Friday, July 3rd for the next possible announcement. In the Ugashic District, total escapement is 42,000. In-river test fish indices show a large amount of passage into the river, which has yet to reach the counting tower. The harvest on July 1st was 362,000 fish. We are collecting information from today's harvest and assessment projects. Permit holders should be prepared for a potential short notice announcements at the regularly scheduled announcement times. This has been the Alaska Department of Fish and Game and King Salmon.
3: Hello, Bristol Bay. My name is Dave Perkins, Station Director for KAKN. Thanks for listening. Did you know that many of Jesus' disciples were commercial fishermen, just like many of you or your family members? They spent their lives taking small wooden boats out with nets to catch fish and sell at the market. One disciple named John and his brother Andrew were such salty and hardworking men that they had the nickname Sons of Thunder. Another disciple, Peter, was also a fisherman, and he told Jesus that he was such a sinful and worldly guy that Jesus should just go away from him. I think we can all understand the type of guys these fishermen were before they were called to be one of Jesus' closest friends and disciples. John wrote one of the four gospel books named after him. For the fishing season, we wanted to read a chapter a day of John's gospel. 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Maybe as you listen to these chapters, you may be called to be one of Jesus' closest friends as well. 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Listen in as we read the chapter for today.
4: I'm Junior Jones, and this is John chapter 11, The Raising of Lazarus. A man named Lazarus was sick. He lived in Bethany with his sisters Mary and Martha. This is Mary who later poured the expensive perfume on the Lord's feet and wiped them with her hair. Her brother Lazarus was sick, so the two sisters sent a message to Jesus telling him, "Lord, your dear friend is very sick." But when Jesus heard about it, he said, "Lazarus' sickness will not end in death. No, it happened for the glory of God, so that the Son of God will receive glory from this." So although Jesus loved Martha, Mary, and Lazarus, he stayed where he was for the next 2 days. Finally, he said to the disciples, "Let's go back to Judea." But his disciples objected. "Rabbi," they said, "only a few days ago the people in Judea were trying to stone you. Are you going there again?" Jesus replied, "There are 12 hours of daylight every day. During the day, people can walk safely. They can see because they have the light of this world. But at night, there is danger of stumbling because there is no light." Then said he, "My friend Lazarus has fallen asleep, but now I will go and wake him up." The disciples said, "Lord, if he is sleeping, he will soon get better." They thought Lazarus was simply sleeping, but Jesus meant Lazarus had died. So he told them plainly, "Lazarus is dead, and for your sakes, I'm glad I wasn't there, for now you will really believe. Come, let's go see him." Thomas, nicknamed the twin, said to his fellow disciples, "Let's go to and die with Jesus." When Jesus arrived at Bethany, he was told that Lazarus had already been in his grave for 4 days. Bethany was only a few miles down the road from Jerusalem. Many of the people had come to console Martha and Mary in their loss. When Martha got word that Jesus was coming, she went to meet him, but Mary stayed in the house. Martha said to Jesus, "Lord, if only you had been here, my brother would not have died. But even now, I know that God will give you whatever you ask." Jesus told her, "Your brother will rise again." "Yes," Martha said. "He will rise when everyone else rises at the last day." Jesus told her, "I am the resurrection and the life. Anyone who believes in me will live. Even after dying, everyone who lives in me and believes in me will never ever die." "Do you believe this, Martha?" "Yes, Lord," she told him. "I have always believed you are the Messiah, the Son of God, the one who has come into the world from God." Then she returned to Mary. She called Mary aside from the mourners and told her, "The teacher is here and wants to see you." So Mary immediately went to him. Jesus had stayed outside the village at the place where Martha met him. When the people who were at the house consoling Mary saw her leave so hastily, they assumed she was going to Lazarus' grave to weep. So they followed her there. When Mary arrived and saw Jesus, she fell at his feet and said, "Lord, if only you had been here, my brother would not have died." When Jesus saw her weeping and saw the other people wailing with her, a deep anger welled up within him, and he was deeply troubled. "Where have you put him?" he asked them. They told him, "Lord, come and see." Then Jesus wept. The people who were standing nearby said, "See how much he loved him." But some said, "This man healed a blind man. Couldn't he have kept Lazarus from dying?" Jesus was still angry as he arrived at the tomb, a cave with a stone rolled across its entrance. "Roll the stone aside," Jesus told them. But Martha, the dead man's sister, protested, "Lord, he has been dead for 4 days. The smell will be terrible." But Jesus responded, "Did I tell you that you would see God's glory if you believe?" So they rolled the stone aside. Then Jesus looked up to heaven and said, "Father, thank you for hearing me. You always hear me, but I said it out loud for the sake of all these people standing here, so that they will believe that you sent me." Then Jesus shouted, "Lazarus, come out." When the dead man came out, his hands and feet bound in grave clothes, his face wrapped in a head cloth, Jesus told them, "Unwrap him and let him go." Plot to kill Jesus. Many of the people who were with Mary believed in Jesus when they saw this happen. But some went to the Pharisees and told them what Jesus had done. Then the leading priests and Pharisees called the high council together. "What are we going to do?" they asked each other. "This man certainly performs many miraculous signs. If we allow him to go on like this soon, everyone will believe in him. Then the Roman army will come and destroy both our temple and our nation." Caiaphas, who was a high priest at that time, said, "You don't know what you're talking about. You don't realize that it's better for you that one man should die for the people than for the whole nation to be destroyed." He did not say this on his own. As high priest at that time, he was led to prophesy that Jesus would die for the entire nation, and not only for that nation, but to bring together and unite all the children of God scattered around the world. So from that time on, the Jewish leaders began to plot Jesus' death. As a result, Jesus stopped his public ministry among the people and left Jerusalem. He went to a place near the wilderness, to the village of Ephraim, and stayed there with his disciples. It was now almost time for Jewish Passover celebration, and many people from all over the country arrived in Jerusalem several days early so they could go through the purification ceremony before the Passover began. They kept looking for Jesus, but as they stood around in the temple, they said to each other, "What do you think? He won't come for Passover, will he?" Meanwhile, the leading priests and Pharisees had publicly ordered that anyone seeing Jesus must report it immediately, so they could arrest him.
3: 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We hope you'll tune in tomorrow as we continue the story of how John and his fisherman friends became followers of Jesus. My name is Dave Perkins on KAKN, the voice of Bristol Bay.
5: With SRN News, I'm Keith Peters in Washington. 8 days after dual earthquakes rocked Venezuela, survivors are still being found.
6: Rescuers have pulled a 43-year-old security guard alive from a collapsed basement after a grueling days-long operation following two earthquakes in northern Venezuela. Teams cheered as rescuers carried Hernan Alberto Gil Flores on a stretcher through throngs of people into a Red Cross ambulance. Gil had been trapped since June the 24th inside his small security cabin under the rubble in the basement of a shopping center in the coastal town of La Guaira. A specialized team from the Costa Rican Red Cross first detected signs of life and established contact with him on Sunday. I'm Karen Shamas.
5: There's been a surge in immigration arrests.
7: A source tells the AP Immigration and Customs Enforcement arrested 10,000 people over a five-day period at the end of June. It's not clear where the ICE arrests were made, but it adds up to about 2,000 arrests per day. This is part of a new strategy by the Trump administration, going from high-profile arrest sweeps in major cities to a quieter approach. Data obtained by the AP shows the number of people entered into ICE detention facilities climbed in June to roughly 39,000 after hovering around 30,000 per month since February. Ed Donahue, Washington.
5: A former Olympian has been indicted on a felony charge for alleged vandalism of the Lincoln Memorial Reflecting Pool. David Hearn is a former Olympic canoe racer who was indicted on a single count of property destruction in a Washington, D.C. court. On Wall Street, the Dow up by 594 points, the NASDAQ dropped 207, the S&P 500 unchanged. This is SRN News. America's megachurches are thriving.
8: A new study from the Hartford Institute for Religion Research finds there are about 1,850 megachurches in this country, and they see a total of about 10 million people on any given Sunday. That amounts to almost 20% of all Protestant churchgoers. The report also finds that two-thirds of America's biggest houses of worship say attendance now exceeds pre-pandemic levels, and the vast majority report their congregations are thriving and optimistic. Michael Harrington reporting.
5: The Supreme Court's decision to uphold state laws barring boys from playing against girls in school sports will sit well with most Americans, apparently. A recent AP NORC poll found that 6 in 10 adults strongly or somewhat favor keeping males off of female sports teams in both public schools and colleges. More than 24 Republican-led states have adopted transgender sports bans. This is SRN News. The Trump administration sued the states of California and Virginia on Wednesday over new laws in both states that restrict the sale of semi-automatic firearms. We hear more on the story from correspondent Bernie Bennett reporting from Washington.
9: The two separate lawsuits filed by the Justice Department in federal court say the laws violate the Second Amendment. Acting Attorney General Todd Blanche said in a news release, quote, "The Constitution is not a suggestion and the Second Amendment is not a second-class right." Virginia's Democratic Governor, Abigail Spanberger, signed legislation early this year banning the sale and manufacture of certain semi-automatic firearms. The law, which took effect Wednesday, is facing at least 4 other lawsuits challenging its constitutionality. The California law prohibits gun shops from selling certain handguns that can easily be made fully automatic. Bernie Bennett, Washington.
5: More details at SRNNews.com. From Washington, I'm Keith Peters reporting.
10: Hello, Bristol Bay. My name is Maggie Johnson. It's time to take a look at the weather forecast from the King Salmon, Dillingham, and Anchorage airports. From King Salmon, tonight it'll be cloudy. There'll be a slight chance of a rain shower. The low will be 43. Winds will be west to southwest at 5 to 10 miles an hour. Tomorrow there'll be light rain early, then remain cloudy with showers in the afternoon. The high will be 49. Winds will be south to southwest at 10 to 20 miles an hour. The chance of rain is 80%. From the Dillingham airport, tonight will be cloudy, the low will be around 45, winds are south to southwest at 5 to 10 miles an hour. Tomorrow will be cloudy with occasional light rain, mainly in the morning. The high will be 51, winds will be southwest at 10 to 20 miles an hour. The chance of rain is 80%. From the Ted Stevens International Airport in Anchorage, tonight will be partly cloudy early, followed by cloudy skies overnight. There will be a slight chance of a rain shower, the low will be 52, winds will be south to southwest at 5 to 10 miles an hour. Tomorrow will be cloudy early with partial sunshine expected later on, the high will be 62. Winds will be west to southwest at 5 to 10 miles an hour. For today's tides, at the entrance of the Naknek River, at 5:33 p.m., it's a high tide at 13.8 feet. At the entrance of the Egeyik River, at 10:48 p.m., it's a low tide at negative 0.1 feet. At Clark's Point, Nishkek Bay, at 5:19 p.m., it's a high tide at 13.2 feet. In the marine forecast, in the Bristol Bay waters for Area 761, Bristol Bay from Port Hyde to Cape Chichikov out to 15 nautical miles. Tonight there will be a west wind at 20 knots, seas will be at 3 feet. Tomorrow there will be a southwest wind at 20 knots, seas will be at 4 feet. For Area 762, Bristol Bay from Cape Chichikov to Cape Pierce out to 15 nautical miles. Tonight there will be a west wind at 15 knots, seas will be at 3 feet. Tomorrow there will be a southwest wind at 25 knots, seas will be at 5 feet with rain. 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I'm Maggie Johnson, and that's your weather report from the KACAN radio studios in Naknek, now streaming at KACAN.org.

0: Chimney Mountain. Yep, I wanted our family to conquer it together. So my wife and I and our then three little Hutchcrafts started hiking up the trail. And my wife was a lovely tour guide as we went up that mountain trail. She pointed out, for example, oh, look at the chipmunks over there. Hey, there goes a squirrel. Oh, look at those roots. They're huge. Notice how they tangle around that tree. Stop. Listen, can you hear the wind whispering to us in the pines? We were having a great time together. Yeah, well, we were about halfway up the mountain, and my wife said, oh, this has really been nice. Let's go back. What? Let's go back? What's the purpose for getting on the mountain trail in the first place? The reason you climb a mountain is to get to the top of the mountain, right? We've got to conquer it. We have to achieve. But my wife was saying, well, we've had a nice experience together. Isn't that what was important? Sounds kind of like a guy and a woman perspective, doesn't it? Get to the top. Or get with each other. You have to decide what's important on your mountain, too. I'm Ron Hutchcraft. I want to have a word with you today about your goal or your people. Well, our word for today from the Word of God comes from Ecclesiastes chapter 4. Solomon says in verse 4, and I saw all that labor and all achievement spring from man's envy for his neighbor. He called it a kind of a great chase we're all in. This, too, he said, is meaningless. That's his verdict on a lifetime of work. Listen to this. A chasing after the wind. Then he says, better one handful with tranquility than two hands full with toil and chasing after the wind. Now, this sounds like an indictment of our lifestyle, doesn't it? I mean, we consider it normal. Work harder to get more and more. And the tendency is to live as if my worth is my work, that I am what I do. And then one day people retire and they don't know who they are anymore because they don't have their job anymore. And one day after I spoke at a church, a well-dressed woman came up to me, probably in her 30s, and she started to cry and she shook her head and said, I can't believe I fell for it. I said, what do you mean? She said, all these years we've watched the price that our husbands paid to chase success and stress and heart attacks and pressure and broken relationships. And she said, I decided I would go after that too. And she said, do you know what I have to show for it? Pressure at work and failure at home. Men have fallen for this lie over many years, that your worth is your work, getting up that mountain. And you know what? Women too are now falling for that lie. They're getting the ulcers too. They're getting the heart attacks. And both are leaving a trail of neglected relationships as they push up the trail. There was a song some years ago that said, Daddy, don't you walk so fast. Won't you slow down some because you're making me run? Daddy, don't you walk so fast. People around us may be crying, slow down. I need time with you. But we're ruled by our work. God says people are more important than work or achievement. Only you could be mom and dad to your kids. You're the only husband or wife or brother or sister that they have. Are you busy chugging up Mount Work, Mount Accomplishment, Mount Goal? Are you so busy that the people you love just get your leftovers? Being is more important than doing. Who you're on the mountain with is more important than getting to the top of the mountain.
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0: Hi, this is Chris. We're just about to have a time of wonder, adventure, and excitement. Would you like to join us? Then get ready, because you never know what'll happen when you have an adventure in Odyssey.
1: At last, a victim.
2: Hey, let me out of here! Open the door!
3: Do you hear his blasphemy?
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2: I'll be Ricky Ricardo if you want.
3: Throw the stone!

0: It's the same old imagination station, isn't it, Jason?
1: Of course it is, Sam. Eugene and I have just made a few programming modifications, that's all. I think you'll really like them.
0: What kind of modifications?
1: Well, for one thing, when you go back for this adventure, you fit right in. You're a character in the adventure.
0: A character?
1: Uh-huh. Not a main character. I mean, after all, the purpose is still to experience history. But now, you'll experience it as someone who's supposed to be there.
0: I don't think I get it.
1: Well, for instance, this program's about the first century church in Jerusalem.
0: Oh, yeah. We're supposed to read about that in our Bible school class next Sunday.
1: Well, instead of going back as Sam Johnson, you'll go back as Samuel, a disciple in the church. Everyone will already know who you are, and you'll know them. See?
0: Yeah, that's great.
2: All right, where are you? I know you're here somewhere. Reveal yourself at once.
1: Eugene?
2: Oh, pardon me, gentlemen. I didn't mean to interrupt, but did either of you see Rodney Rathbone run by here a few moments ago?
1: Rodney? No.
0: Why? What's he done now?
2: Merely ruin an experiment upon which I've been laboring these past 3 weeks.
1: Oh, no.
2: Oh, yes.
0: Sounds like Rodney, all right.
1: I'm sorry, Eugene.
2: As will Rodney be once I locate him. Ah.
0: What?
2: The Noah's Ark display. Tiny the elephant's trunk just moved. To borrow from the police vernacular, I think I have my man. If you'll pardon me.
1: So what do you say, Sam? You want to try the program?
0: Yeah, sure.
1: Great. At last, a victim. You want to try the program?
0: Yeah, sure.
1: Great.

0: Okay.
1: Psst. Jots!
0: Ronnie! So this is where you were hiding. You gotta get out of here.
1: That's what I'm trying to do, but the door won't open.
0: Try the handle.
1: It's stuck. Hey, what's that? What's going on?
2: We have ignition. Proceeding with countdown.
1: Countdown? Countdown to what?
2: 10. Character assimilation online. Takeoff in 5.
1: Hey, let me out of here. Open the door.
2: 2. 1.
0: Hang on.
2: System engaged.

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1: And the word of God kept spreading, and the number of the disciples continued to increase greatly in Jerusalem. And Stephen, full of grace and power, was performing great wonders and miracles among the people. Character assimilation complete.
2: Where am I? Ah! A camel!
3: What are you doing in the middle of the road, Temple Guard? Get out of the way!
2: Yeah, yeah. Why don't you learn to drive that thing? This is weird. This is very weird. Why is everybody dressed in bed sheets? Wait a minute. How did I get dressed like this?
4: Food! They're giving out food again! Up the street!
2: Hey, wait a minute! Watch it now! Hey! Wait a minute! Slow down! Whoa!
5: There's food for everyone. Here, have some more.
2: Sam!
5: Ronnie, I was wondering if you were going to be here. Hey, cool uniform.
2: What have you done to me, Johnson? Where am I?
5: You're in Jerusalem in the first century.
2: What? I don't believe it.
5: Take a look around.
2: But how did I get here?
5: In the Imagination Station.
2: Imagination Station? The thing I got in back at Wits End?
5: Yeah.
2: So, now I'm here with you?
5: Uh-huh. And you're also not hiding from Eugene anymore.
2: Ha-ha, very funny.
5: Hey!
2: Now tell me how to get back before I knock the funny right out of you.
6: Samuel?
5: Stephen! Barnabas!
7: Is everything all right?
5: Yeah, this is...
6: A temple guard, we know. That is why we came over.
2: Temple guard?
6: Wait, I've seen you at the synagogue. You are Reuben.
2: Reuben?
5: Yes, Reuben. Welcome, Reuben.
2: Are you off you?
6: Welcome. Have you come to join us? Are you a believer?
2: Believer? Believer in what?
6: The Son of God, our Lord Jesus Christ.
2: Oh, no, not here, too. It's bad enough that I gotta put up with that stuff in Odyssey.
6: Odyssey? You are Greek.
2: No, I ain't Greek. I ain't a believer, and I don't want to hear nothing about Jesus, all right? I just want to go home. And you better show me how to, because keeping me here is against the law.
5: Rod, Reuben, calm down.
2: It's against the law, you hear? Against the law!
8: He is right, Stephen. What you are doing is against the law.
2: Yeah, see?
6: Is it against the law to feed the poor and heal the sick? To spread the light of truth among the people?
8: People of Israel, listen to me. Do not be so easily persuaded. Do not follow your stomachs, but your heads and your hearts. What this man and others like him teach goes against who and what we are, against the law of Moses and God.
9: I respect the law of Moses, but one who is greater than Moses has come.
8: Greater than Moses? You would place this Nazarene, this Jesus, above the law of God?
9: He did not come to abolish the law, but to fulfill it. He is the Messiah, the Christ, the Son of God.
8: Blasphemy! Do you hear his blasphemy? Speaking against Moses and the law, claiming Jesus is greater than Moses.
2: Yeah, and keeping me here against my will.
5: Rodney, be quiet.
10: But he has healed us and fed us.
8: Yes, with the food of a blasphemer, condemned.

0: prepared with idolatrous hands. Will you continue to eat it?
1: People of Israel, could the great signs and wonders you have seen come from anyone other than God?
0: The law states, thou shalt have no other gods before me. He performs these signs and wonders in the name of Jesus. Will you bring down the wrath of the Lord Jehovah upon yourselves? Will you rid yourself of this blasphemer? And take him to the ruling council.
2: Take him away!
3: No, let him go!
4: Samuel, stay back.
3: But Stephen didn't do anything. We just can't let him take him.
4: We cannot stop them. Come, we must tell Peter and the brethren.
3: But...
4: Come!
2: That was great. I'm starting to like it here, Sammy. Sam. Hey, Sam, where'd you go?
0: He went with the other one, Barnabas.
2: Without me? That little twerp. He knows I don't know my way around here.
0: Do not fear. We will find him.
2: Then let's go.
0: In time. First, you must come back to the council.
2: What? Why?
0: You are a temple guard and a witness. You must give testimony against Stephen.
2: Testimony? You mean in a court? I don't know.
0: There is a reward.
2: Reward?
0: 50 denarii.
2: Is that money?
0: It is 50 days' wages.
2: No kidding. This place is getting better all the time.
0: Then we're agreed, Reuben?
2: For 50 days' wages, I'll be Ricky Ricardo if you want.
0: Then let us go.
2: Hey, what's your name?
0: I am Saul from Tarsus.
2: Well, Saul from Tarsus, take me to the council.
3: Then they dragged him off to face the Sanhedrin, Peter.
5: Barnabas, who was there?
4: Men from the synagogue of the freedmen, the one Stephen has reasoned with in the temple. Mm. I also saw men from Cyrene, Alexandria, and Cilicia, and that man from Tarsus, Saul. He was the most forceful.
3: Will Stephen be all right?
5: I do not know, Samuel.
4: But surely they can do no more to him than they did to you and John. Flog him and let him go. Rome has taken away their power to sentence people to death.
5: True. But do you really think an appeal to Rome will help us? We are not citizens. We are subjects, a nuisance. Rome will not interfere so long as we are kept in line. And if some of us die in the process, well...
3: If only Rodney had kept his mouth shut.
5: Rodney?
3: I mean, Reuben. A temple guard. He sort of started this whole thing.
5: No. There is a greater power at work here. It is the hand of Jesus.
4: Peter, have you received a prophecy about this?
5: No. It is just a feeling. I believe the Lord Jesus is controlling this, and will use it to spread his word in ways we cannot even begin to imagine.
3: Isn't there anything we can do?
5: Oh, yes. We can do the very best thing.

0: Did you hear the man, Stephen, make blasphemous statements against Moses and against God?
1: Yes, I did.
0: Is there anything else?
1: I heard him say that Jesus of Nazareth will destroy the temple and change the customs that Moses handed down to us.
0: Lord High Priest, Stephen's speeches have been one long attack against this holy land, this holy place, and the law of God.
2: Stephen, you have heard the charges against you. Are they true?
3: My brothers, you say that I have attacked this holy land. But Judea is not the only place the Lord God has chosen to reveal himself to his people. He also spoke to Abraham in Mesopotamia and to Moses in Egypt. You say I have desecrated the temple, but the Most High does not live in man-made houses. The prophet wrote, "Heaven is my throne and the earth a footstool for my feet. What manner of house will you build me?" says the Lord.
2: You do not need to quote the prophets to this council. We are well aware of what they said and have written.
3: You are aware, but you do not listen. You're a stubborn, stiff-necked people. Heathen in your thinking. Heathen in the way you are listening to me now. It's always the same. You never fail to resist the Holy Spirit.
2: You dare to accuse this council?
3: Can you name a single prophet your fathers did not persecute? They killed the men who foretold the coming of the Messiah, and now you have become his betrayers and murderers. You are the men who have received the law of God by the hand of angels, and you are the men who have failed to keep it.
4: Silence!
2: You will be silent! We will hear no more! Your guilt is obvious!
3: The heavens are opened. I can see the Son of Man standing at God's right hand.
0: His blasphemy has gone too far. The law is clear. He must be taken outside the city and stoned.
1: Stoned? You mean like with rocks?
0: Yes. Come,

0: into the stone pit. Remove your cloaks. Lay them here at my feet.
1: And now, Reuben, it is up to you.
2: What? What are you talking about?
1: As chief witness, you must throw the first stone.
2: Me? Why me?
1: It is the law.
2: I don't wanna.
1: Will you go against the law? Or perhaps you are a sympathizer with Stephen?
2: No!
1: Then throw it! Throw the stone! Throw the stone!
2: Are you happy?
1: You missed. No matter. Stone the prisoner! Stone him!
3: Peter! Barnabas!
4: Timon!
5: You bring us news from the trial?
3: Yes. Stephen. Stephen!
4: Calm yourself, Timon. Tell us what has happened.
3: Stephen is dead.
6: Dead? But how?
3: The man, Saul, brought false witnesses against him. The temple guard, Reuben, for one.
6: Reuben! Ronnie.
3: As Stephen gave his defense, the council became an enraged mob. They grabbed him and dragged him from the temple and out of the city, where they stoned him. As the rocks came down, he cried out in a loud voice, "Jesus, receive my spirit!" This angered the mob even more, and they rained down stones upon him. But Stephen looked up to heaven. His face was like an angel. And he said, "Lord, forgive them for this sin." And then he fell asleep.
4: Well done, good and faithful servant. Enter into thy rest.
7: But how could the council do this thing? They have no authority.
4: They are a mob. They do not need authority.
3: There is more. When the stoning was complete, Saul yelled out to the mob a vow to destroy us. He is leading them on a house-to-house search for believers. They are dragging men and women out of their homes and throwing them in prison. And the council is condemning them to death.
7: They cannot do this without trials and appeals.
3: They are doing it.
4: Yes. Yes, of course. Jesus warned us of this at our Last Supper together. He said, "If the world persecutes me, they will persecute you. Blessed are you when men revile you and persecute you and utter all kinds of evil against you on my account."
3: We cannot stay in the city. They will be here soon. We must leave.
4: Yes, and quickly. Go!
6: Go where?
7: We will go to Damascus. There are many brothers there. We can stay with Ananias. And you'll go with us, of course, Peter.
4: No. The other apostles and I must stay here.
7: Stay?
6: But they'll come and get you.
4: We have been charged by Jesus not to leave Jerusalem. Our ministry is here. But the word must spread. That is your ministry. Go. Take the gospel to other cities and towns. And as you do, remember the words of our Lord. In the world, you will have many trials and sorrows, but be of good cheer, for I have overcome the world.
8: 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We always love hearing from you.
2: Hey, Saul, what's the name of this place we're going to again?
1: Damascus.
2: Oh, yeah. And, how much further is it?
1: We'll be there within the hour. Why?
2: Oh, some of the other temple guards were wondering if we could, you know, stop.
1: The other temple guards, eh?
2: Well, me too. I mean, it's hot.
1: We are in the desert at noon. What did you expect?
2: I don't know. Hot, I guess. So can we stop or what?
1: We will continue on. You can stop when we arrive at Judas's house in the city.
2: Oh, man. I had a feeling this wasn't going to be as much fun as Jerusalem.
1: Fun? You thought Jerusalem was fun?
2: Yeah! Didn't you?
1: No. Breaking up homes and throwing people into prison is not fun.
2: Well, then why'd you do it?
1: You have been with me this long, and still you do not know. The law demanded it. Those who pervert the law must be done away with.
2: What about the Romans around here? They don't follow the law.
1: No. And I pray one day we will be out from under their scourge. But Rome only holds the land, does not attack our synagogues or our beliefs. Those who follow Jesus do. And that is why their movement must be driven off or destroyed.
2: Yeah, yeah. Which is why we're going to... What's the name of this town again?
1: For the last time, the city is called...
2: Ah! The sun! Blinding me!
1: That is not the sun. It is a light from heaven. On your knees.
9: Saul.
1: Do you hear that? A voice calling my name.
2: Voice? I don't hear no voice. Just a noise. No!
9: Saul, why are you persecuting me?
1: Who are you, Lord?
9: I am Jesus, whom you are persecuting. Now arise and go into the city. There you will be told what you must do.
2: They're gone. The light and the noise are gone. Saul, are you all right? You still hear a voice?
1: No. He too has gone.
2: He? He who?
1: Jesus.
2: What?
1: He spoke to me. Told me to go into the city. Give me your hand. You will have to lead me there.
2: Lead you? Why?
1: I am blind.
6: I don't know if I've ever said it, but thanks for letting us stay here at your house, Ananias.
7: You are welcome, Brother Samuel.
10: I regret we didn't come under better circumstances, my friend.
7: It is all right, Barnabas. You are still thinking about Stephen?
10: Yes.
7: I am sorry, my friend. I know how close you were.
10: He was a holy man, powerful in the spirit. Our Lord told us to love our enemies, but I must confess, at times it is difficult not to hate.
7: Perhaps we should follow the rest of his words and pray for those who persecute us.
10: Yes, yes.
7: We need you, Barnabas. Damascus has many believers, but we need your leadership to spread the gospel and build the church.
6: Hopefully Saul won't follow us here. The last thing we heard before leaving was that the Sanhedrin had given him authority to arrest believers anywhere he found them.
7: If he comes, we shall pray all the more fervently. But I think Damascus is too far from Jerusalem to be within his... Lord?
6: Lord? No, it's me, Samuel.
10: Ananias, is everything all right?
11: I am here, Lord.
6: What's the matter with
10: you? No! Do not touch him. He is having a vision.
11: Saul?
6: Saul?
11: Lord, I have heard from many about this man, and how much harm he has done to your people in Jerusalem. Even now, he holds powers from the chief priest to arrest all who call upon your name. Yes, Lord.
6: Ananias!
10: Catch him. Easy, my friend.
11: Ah, thank you. I am all right. The Lord has spoken to me.
6: What did he say?
11: He wants me to...
10: What is it, Ananias? What did he tell you?
11: I am to go to the persecutor. He wants me to go to Saul.
12: Sounds like Ananias may be in for a rough time. If you want to find out what happens to him, there are two ways to do it. 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Meanwhile, if you were in Ananias' place, what would you do? Would you face your most hated enemy? Or would you keep safe and stay away from him? Write to me and let me know, okay? The address is Adventures in Odyssey, Colorado Springs, Colorado, 80995. Or in Canada, write to Box 9800, Vancouver, BC, V6B4G3. 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It's called St. Paul, the Man from Tarsus. 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St. Paul, the Man from Tarsus was written and directed by Phil Lawler. Our production engineer was Bob Luttrell, with music by John Campbell. Our executive producer is Chuck Bolte, and I'm Chris, hoping you'll join us again next time for more Adventures in Odyssey.

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1: Hello, Bristol Bay. My name is Maggie Johnson. It's time to take a look at the weather forecast from the King Salmon, Dillingham, and Anchorage airports. From King Salmon, tonight it'll be cloudy. There'll be a slight chance of a rain shower. The low will be 43. Winds will be west to southwest at 5 to 10 miles an hour. Tomorrow there will be light rain early, then remain cloudy with showers in the afternoon. The high will be 49, winds will be south to southwest at 10 to 20 miles an hour. The chance of rain is 80%. From the Dillingham Airport, tonight will be cloudy, the low will be around 45, winds are south to southwest at 5 to 10 miles an hour. Tomorrow will be cloudy with occasional light rain, mainly in the morning. The high will be 51, winds will be southwest at 10 to 20 miles an hour. The chance of rain is 80%. From the Ted Stevens International Airport in Anchorage, tonight will be partly cloudy early, followed by cloudy skies overnight. There will be a slight chance of a rain shower. The low will be 52. Winds will be south to southwest at 5 to 10 miles an hour. Tomorrow will be cloudy early with partial sunshine expected later on. The high will be 62. Winds will be west to southwest at 5 to 10 miles an hour. For today's tides, at the entrance of the Naknek River, at 5:33 p.m. it's a high tide at 13.8 feet. At the entrance of the Egigic River, at 10:48 p.m. it's a low tide at negative 0.1 feet. At Clark's Point, Nishkek Bay, at 5:19 p.m., it's a high tide at 13.2 feet. In the marine forecast, in the Bristol Bay waters for Area 761, Bristol Bay from Fort Hyden to Cape Chichikov out to 15 nautical miles. Tonight there will be a west wind at 20 knots, seas will be at 3 feet. Tomorrow there will be a southwest wind at 20 knots, seas will be at 4 feet. For Area 762, Bristol Bay from Cape Chichikov to Cape Pierce out to 15 nautical miles. Tonight there will be a west wind at 15 knots, seas will be at 3 feet. Tomorrow there will be a southwest wind at 25 knots, seas will be at 5 feet with rain. 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
4: Hi there, everyone. This is Uncle Dan.
5: And I'm Aunt Carol. Welcome to our program.
4: We have another exciting story all ready for you. Am I right, Aunt Carol?
5: Oh, yes, and a famous story, too. It's the third in our series about Paul Revere. And Uncle Dan, it's the one you've been waiting for.
4: You must mean the story of Paul Revere's Midnight Ride.
5: Exactly right, Uncle Dan. In fact, I call my story Paul Revere's Famous Ride. Little by little, tensions were building between many of the American colonists and England's King George III. General Thomas Gage, the commander of British troops in New England, while a man of moderation, was growing increasingly uneasy with the attitudes of the Whig patriots, of whom Paul Revere was a key player. Eventually, General Gage implored the Crown for more troops to help control the developing situation. The response he received was less than encouraging.
6: Thomas? Dearest? Are you here in the library?
7: Yes, Margaret, what is it?
6: A post has just now arrived for you from... Well, well, from the Earl of Dartmouth.
7: Finally. I've been waiting for word. Dated January 27th, 1775. Dear General Gage, concerning your request... What?
6: What is it?
7: Well, it says here that the King's ministers think my estimate of 20,000 men is too high.
6: They have refused you, then?
7: They have.
6: Are they sending no more troops to America?
7: Well, yes, some, but nothing like what is needed. 3 foot regiments, 700 marines, and Delancey's dragoons.
6: Perhaps King George thinks my countrymen are but rude fools who lack the purpose and training to cause any real trouble.
7: They do lack the polish of British troops, my dear. Still, the King's desires and mine are one, to restore order. Surprise and secrecy will be my allies. I shall try to succeed without bloodshed.
5: The citizens of New England were not ignorant of the King's orders to General Gage. They had friends in England who kept them informed of news on the other side of the Atlantic. As soon as Sam Adams received word of new developments, he consulted with his friend, Paul Revere.
8: You're certain, Sam, that General Gage has received orders to subdue our cause?
9: Yes, our sources from London have never been wrong.
8: We are prepared to fight. Freedom is too important for us to be frightened off simply because King George sends more soldiers to intimidate us.
9: Yes, but we must be wise. If it comes to a confrontation, we must not fire the first shot. That must come from the general's soldiers. That way, our enemy will be in the wrong. Mm. Put your enemy in the wrong and keep him there. A wise course of action, I say, in politics and in war.
8: We'll need to stay alert, though. The safety committee continues to watch the movement of Gage's troops. We cannot afford another of his surprises.
9: I fully agree. And no doubt the good general will keep watch on us as well.
5: In fact, General Gage had already been keeping watch, and months before had sent two spies, Ensign Henry de Bernier and Captain John Brown, to Worcester, Massachusetts, a center of Patriot unrest. Their mission was to discover how difficult it might be to secure the stockpile munitions stored in the town. The report was not encouraging, and the two men felt fortunate to return with their lives, since their purpose had soon been discovered by the locals. Now, however, General Gage had a different plan.
7: Your brave adventure to Worcester, Ensign de Bernier and Captain Brown, has proven your abilities. And now, you are to scope out the town of Concord.
10: Yes, sir. And when should we undertake our mission?
7: Within a week, Ensign.
10: Yes, sir.
11: What are the specifics you desire to know, sir?
7: Well, Captain Brown, are the roads passable for the troops? Is there cover where we might be ambushed along the way? And I need a map of exactly where the munitions are stored. One that shows the location of each stockpile.
11: Consider it done, sir. Here's the map you requested, General Gage.
7: Very good. Every storage facility is clearly marked. Well done.
10: The roads are good all the way, sir. And Concord is only 20 miles away. Not the difficult 40 miles of the trip to Worcester.
7: Yes, my thinking exactly.
11: And there are fewer places for a surprise attack.
7: Excellent.
11: And, sir, you might be interested to know that John Hancock and Sam Adams are staying in Lexington.
7: Ah, I see. Hancock and Adams. Well, well. Two of the most prominent troublemakers in all of New England. Interesting. Very interesting.
5: Several weeks later, in early April of 1775, General Gage put Lieutenant Colonel Francis Smith in charge to lead the expedition to Concord.
7: You will march with utmost expedition and secrecy to Concord, where you will seize and destroy all the artillery, ammunition, provisions, tents, small arms, and all military stores whatsoever.
10: Yes, sir.
7: My intelligence reports indicate the safest route to Concord is via the road through Lexington.
10: I understand, sir.
7: I will advise you as to the exact timing. But when the time does come, be sure that in the process, your soldiers do not plunder the inhabitants or hurt private property.
5: Soon the British began preparations for their assault on Concord, but their activities were not secret. For example, the longboats of the British ships in Boston Harbor were launched and moored to their motherships in full view of everyone. And then...
8: Doc Warren!
12: Paul, I've just received word.
8: What is it?
12: Officers from the British regulars have been seen along the road to Lexington and on to Concord. If I don't miss my guess, within hours, troops will be marching along that very road.
8: Probably tomorrow, when everyone is in church.
12: Yes, the same trick they pulled in Salem. Well, this time there will be no surprise. A quill and ink, Revere. I'll draft a note to the town fathers immediately.
8: And I'll go saddle a horse. Concord must be warned.
5: Paul Revere arrived in Concord that evening and delivered Dr. Warren's letter to the town's leaders. They immediately sprang into action.
13: 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Scatter the munitions, hide them in your homes, take them to friends and relatives across the countryside. Secure it in attics, hideth in barns, in woodsheds.
14: In outhouses.
15: We must keep as much of the supply as possible from the hands of the British regulars!
5: Soon a large portion of the munitions had been scattered and hidden. However, no British troops appeared the next day, or the next for that matter. Clearly, Paul Revere and Dr. Warren had been off on their timing. A week later, Paul Revere rode to nearby Lexington to meet with Sam Adams, John Hancock, and other leaders. Before long, a plan began to form.
8: We must devise a way to quickly spread an alarm if General Gage's troops begin to march on Lexington or Concord or any of our towns.
16: Good thinking, Paul. We need a network of secret messengers. What say you, Sam?
9: I agree with you, John. And Paul, you'll be central to the plan. You are the one who's connected so well by virtue of your safety committee and all the other organizations to which you belong.
8: We need to determine a grid of secret routes. And we need some other sort of communication in case the couriers are apprehended. Maybe a system or pattern of gunshots or lantern signals.
16: Excellent idea.
5: During the next few days, the citizens of Boston watched as British officers acted suspiciously, pacing up and down the streets and wharves, roaming the countryside, asking strange questions, and trying to confirm the location of John Hancock and Samuel Adams. Paul Revere not only set up a network of messengers, but also laid careful plans with Dr. Warren.
12: It seems all of Boston is on alert, Paul. I'm continually receiving reports of troop movements.
8: Yes. With Adams and Hancock out of town, you are the principal player here in Boston. I, too, have a constant stream of informants visiting my shop. I think General Gage is about to make his move.
12: You know, when he mobilizes his troops, it might be difficult for anyone to get across the Charles River or over Boston Neck to sound the alarm. We need some additional way to set things in motion.
8: Yes. A lantern signal would do the trick from a high point that can be seen across the river. I'll arrange it immediately.
5: Dr. Warren and Paul Revere were right to view the situation as urgent. On the afternoon of April 18th, 1775, a boy burst through the door of Paul Revere's shop.
17: Mr. Revere, they're ready to march.
8: Whoa, there. Now take a deep breath.
17: Yes, sir. I ran all the way.
8: You're the stable boy, aren't you? From Province House?
17: Yes, sir. A friend of mine just told me. See, sir, he's a hostler at the livery. Where the British officers keep their horses.
8: Yes, go on.
17: Anyway, he overheard him talking. It's going to be tomorrow, sir. The British regulars are going to march tomorrow.
8: Thank you, my boy. You are a true patriot. It seems, Doc Warren, that the moment is here. The regulars will be on the march tomorrow.
12: I'm hearing just the same news as you. But we must be sure. And there's only one way to be absolutely certain.
8: Your secret informant?
12: Yes, the one known only to me. The one who speaks only to me. The one who is in a position to know all and who risks all. It is confirmed, Paul. Tomorrow is the day. I have received the plan in full, and you, my friend, must warn Adams and Hancock. It seems they are the primary target in this scheme.
8: This informant must be closely placed, Doc Warren.
12: Believe me, the information I bring is trustworthy to the utmost degree.
8: I see.
12: The longboats will be launched tonight, and the troops will head across the bay. I have already given word to the backup messenger, William Dawes. I suppose he is attempting to make his way through the British checkpoint on Boston Neck even now.
8: I will alert my signal men immediately. So then, Robert, everything is set?
18: Yes, sir, Mr. Revere. Boston may think that Robert Newman is good enough only to be a church sexton, but believe me, I will prove myself on this mission.
8: What's going on inside?
18: British officers, sir. They're boarding with us, and at this very moment, they're playing cards with my wife.
8: Oh?
18: Don't worry. They think I'm asleep upstairs. They'd never guess that we're here in the backyard.
8: Very good.
18: Your friends, Thomas Bernard and Captain Pulling, are here to help, too.
8: So it's off to the church with you all.
18: It's a brilliant plan, if I may say, sir. One lantern if the troops are moving by land. Two, if they're crossing the Back Bay to Cambridge by boat. The signal we send from the steeple of Old North Church should easily be seen across the Charles River.
14: Exactly. And Robert...
18: Yes, sir?
14: It will be 2 lanterns tonight. I have learned the British troops will be moving by sea. In case we messengers cannot get through, your signal will be the only warning that is sent.
18: Yes, sir. Never fear, sir. You can count on us.
19: Oh, Aunt Carol, I have an irresistible temptation to spout some Longfellow just now.
20: Well, don't resist on my account, Uncle Dan. We have just a moment or two, but if you're thinking what I'm thinking, I know we'd all enjoy hearing at least one stanza.
19: Well, let's hope I can recall that much. Here goes. Paul Revere's Ride by Henry Wadsworth Longfellow. Listen, my children, and you shall hear of the midnight ride of Paul Revere. On the 18th of April in 75, hardly a man is now alive who remembers that famous day and year. He said to his friend, "If the British march by land or sea from the town tonight, hang a lantern aloft in the belfry arch of the Old North Church Tower as a signal light. One if by land and 2 if by sea, and I on the opposite shore will be, ready to ride and spread the alarm through every Middlesex village and farm, for the country folk to be up and to arm." How's that for a sample, Aunt Carol?
20: Oh, Uncle Dan, I'm impressed. That brings back memories of school days. You've inspired me to read the whole poem tonight.
19: Well, thank you, Aunt Carol. I always thought Henry Wadsworth Longfellow certainly had a way with words that made them unforgettable.
20: I agree. And you know, that brings to mind what some of our listeners have written to say.
19: What's that, Aunt Carol?
20: Many boys and girls have written in to say that they give credit to your story hour for their improved history grades.
19: Oh.
20: They say that listening to our stories makes historical characters like Paul Revere come alive, and they remember our dramatized versions much better than facts from a dry textbook.
19: Good. That's easy to understand. After all, who doesn't like listening to a good story while riding in the car, doing chores, or settling down for the night? Stories like The Daring Locomotive Chase or Mr. Lincoln Comes to Springfield, it's a painless way to learn about the who, what, when, where, and why of history.
20: It's kind of like that spoonful of sugar that makes the medicine go down. It tastes good, and it's good for you, too.
19: Oh, yes. So, all you moms and dads, grandparents and teachers, if you're looking for a tried-and-true way to create a love for history in your students, we suggest you visit our website at yourstoryhour.org, click on the tab that says Products, and see for yourself all the great stories we have ready for download or available in CD albums for your kids. That's at yourstoryhour.org.
20: We also have fun-filled activity books that coordinate with many of our historical albums. 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
20: If you call after regular office hours and reach our answering machine, please don't hang up. Just ask for your catalog and spell out your name and street address for us. We'll get one out to you right away.
19: But now it's time to get back to our story, Paul Revere's famous ride.
20: Shortly after sending Robert Newman and the others to give the signal from the steeple of Old North Church, Paul Revere made his way to a wharf on the waterfront at the north end of the town. There he was met by 2 friends, Joshua Bentley and Thomas Richardson.
21: Ah, Revere, there you are. Joshua. And Thomas. Good, you're here too.
22: Yes. The boat is still here, Paul, securely tied under the wharf.
21: Let's pull it out then. We must be on our way.
20: Some say that at this point, Paul Revere, suddenly realizing that he had forgotten his spurs, sent his dog home with a note attached to his collar, and the dog soon returned with the spurs attached instead. Another legend says that the men realized they should muffle the sound of their oars in the water. So before launching the boat, they knocked on the door of a nearby home and stated their need. A lady of the house quickly stripped off her undergarments and tossed them from an upstairs window for the men to wrap around the oars. Whatever the truth of these tales, the 3 men were soon making their way across the harbor toward Charleston.
21: There she is, the HMS Somerset. It's the one British ship that is directly in our path.
0: How will we get past them without being seen?
18: It will be a turn of fortune if we do.
14: Yes, but the moon beginning to rise will soon be caught in the light across the water.
22: The big ship is restless tonight. It seems on the alert for something.
0: Yes, for us.
14: But look, the moon is rising low and southward. There's a shadow across the water.
22: That will help.
0: I don't know. The sky is so bright.
14: But we have that patch of moon shadow, gentlemen. And look, the Charleston Ferry landing is straight ahead. We made it. Pull up here by the landing. Careful. Ah, good. Well done.
0: Revere, is that you?
14: Colonel Conant.
0: Yes, yes, and all the rest of us.
14: Ah, my friends Bentley and Richardson have rowed me safely across, Colonel.
0: Excellent. We saw the signal from the steeple of the Old North Church. We were ready to spring into action if you were discovered.
14: Good. So you already know what's acting. Two lanterns. By now the regulars are in their boats and crossing the bay.
0: Indeed. And things are happening on this side of the water as well. Richard Devons here has already had an encounter on the road.
12: We must stay alert for British patrols tonight, Revere. I met 9 officers of the British Army, mounted on good horses and well-armed, going towards Concord.
14: I see. Well, then I'd best get me a horse and be on my way. It's already 11 o'clock.
0: Devons and I have already made arrangements for you, Paul. Deacon John Larkin has a swift and sure-footed horse in his barn. The perfect mount for your mission. Here she is.
14: A fine animal, I can see that, Colonel. Well, I'd best be off.
12: Keep a sharp eye out.
14: That I will, Mr. Devons. Giddy up. Such a beautiful night. And very pleasant. The Lexington Road is bright with moonlight. It's hard to believe that so much is... I wonder what's wrong. Whoa. Whoa there. I wonder what my horse... I don't see any... Ah. I see them now. 2 men on horseback hiding in the shadows. British regulars just waiting for me, no doubt. Or for any messenger. Well, then, here we go. In the opposite direction. Giddy up!
20: Although he had acted quickly to avoid the British officers, they had already spotted him, and the chase was on.
14: They don't give up easily. One of them just mired in the swamp, but the other still after me.
1: Faster! Faster!
20: Thanks to his superior mount, Paul Revere finally outran both of his pursuers. But by having to detour via the Mystic Road, which led through the small town of Charleston, then on to Cambridge and Menotomy, significant time and distance was added to his journey.
14: From Mystic Road to the Great Road. Yes, yes, there it is. Yeah, yeah, on to Lexington.
20: Paul Revere covered 13 miles in 2 hours on horseback, even though he stopped in each town along the way to alert militia leaders to rally their troops. Messengers who stood ready to sound the alarm quickly fanned out to neighboring villages. Then, about midnight, Revere arrived at the parsonage of Jonas Clark in the village of Lexington. Staying with the Clarks were the 2 men he had come to warn. Inside the home, all were asleep. But outside, about a dozen militiamen stood guard.
14: Ho, ho, ho. Ho there! Who's in charge here?
2: Sergeant William Monroe, Lexington Militia. People are trying to sleep here, sir. I would thank you not to make so much noise.
14: Noise? My man, before long you'll have noise enough. The British regulars are coming out.
2: You're quite sure of that?
14: Quite sure. Easy there. Steady, girl. That's it.
2: And just who are you showing up in the dead of night?
14: I'm Paul Revere.
2: Paul Revere? The Paul Revere?
14: We shall hope the world is only burdened with one of us.
2: Yes, sir.
14: Now move aside, please. Thank you.
3: Hey in there! Awake, all of you!
4: What is this noise? Who's there?
6: Yeah, who goes there?
23: What's happening?
6: Oh, Paul, it's you.
18: Come in, Revere.
6: So, the British regulars are on their way,
3: yes,
6: huh?
3: Yes, Sam, on their way to capture you. And you too, John. It's no secret that the famous Adams and Hancock are in Lexington. In fact, Doc Warren believes the two of you to be the primary goal of the expedition being launched by General Gage.
6: What?
3: Your arrest would be a victory for him. Oh. Which reminds me, have you not seen William Dawes?
6: No.
3: He left before me and should have been here first with a warning.
4: No, you are the first to reach my parsonage tonight.
3: Oh, that's curious. He should have been here before me. I suppose he must have been stopped.
20: To everyone's relief, William Dawes arrived soon. Then, to find refreshment, the men decided to go to the town tavern, which served as the town meeting place and Wayfarers Inn. There, they began to discuss developments with the militiamen who were staying over for the night.
6: It's hard to believe that General Gage would launch such a campaign simply to arrest John and myself.
12: There have been many threats against your life and that of Mr. Hancock, Mr. Adams. Don't forget that.
11: It's well known among the members of the militia that General Gage thinks you are behind all the trouble.
16: I hear what you men are saying, but I have to agree with Sam. There's more to this than simply arresting us.
6: Yeah, there can only be one other reason to send the regulars this direction. And that's so they can plunder the storehouse of munitions belonging to the colony, the supplies that are still stored at Concord.
16: Yes, that makes sense, all right.
3: Well, then, our job is not done, Dawes. Concord must be warned.
24: Indeed, Revere. And we are the men to do it.
20: Paul Revere and William Dawes set out for Concord, and additional messengers left to warn the countryside in all directions. It was now nearly 2 a.m. on the morning of April 19th, 1776. By this time, the British troops had already come ashore near Cambridge. Unfortunately for them, they had landed in a swamp and had waded through cold, thigh-deep water. They then stood shivering in the breeze in their uncomfortable, wet uniforms while their supplies were delivered. Just about the time they were able to begin their march in earnest, Paul Revere and William Dawes were on their way again and had met Dr. Samuel Prescott on the road to Concord. Being a sympathizer with the cause at hand, Dr. Prescott was ready to help spread the alarm.
25: So what is the plan, then? Tell me what to do, and I shall do it.
3: First of all, since we know that there are patrols about, we need to be extremely cautious. The risk of capture is high.
24: Revere knows whereof he speaks. He's already escaped one British patrol tonight.
25: I see.
3: But Mr. Devins, who met me at the landing, told me of another patrol he had met earlier.
25: So they are everywhere.
3: Yes. I think it would be wise if we sound the alarm to the farms and houses as we travel along. That way, if we are not able to get through, the alarm will still go forth to the people.
24: We'll just take turns knocking on doors along the way.
25: All right, then. Let's be off.
3: Awake! Awake!
4: What is it? What's going on?
3: The British regulars are on the march.
4: What?
3: We're expecting them to march to Concord.
4: Oh, thank you, sir. We'll be ready.
25: The regulars have crossed the bay. They're marching this way.
4: Away! General Gage has mobilized the regulars! The regulars are coming!
20: The men quickly covered about half the distance between Lexington and Concord when they came to the village of Lincoln, where members of the Nelson family had settled fairly close together. Dawes and Prescott had just turned off the road to awaken several of the households when Paul Revere, riding a little distance beyond, suddenly shouted an alarm.
3: British patrol dead ahead! Escape! Escape!
25: We will not. We will stand with you.
3: They're coming, Dr. Prescott.
25: Ah, I see only two of them. We can push on through!
3: Hold! Stop! If you move an inch, you're dead men!
24: There's more than two now.
3: And they're fully armed. The road is narrow here. Oh, they've chosen well. The banks are too high for an escape.
26: Do not move. Do you hear me?
3: We hear you.
26: If you do not follow my commands to the letter, I swear I will blow your brains out.
3: And what are your commands?
26: that you enter the pasture just ahead. We've taken down the bars to the entrance, and you will go slowly just there. Move! Now!
20: Surrounded by the officers, the three messengers trotted into the pasture ahead. Then, Dr. Prescott sensed a second of opportunity and whispered to Paul,
0: "Now, Revere, put on! Make a break for it!"
1: "Yeah!
26: Yeah!
1: After them, men! Don't let them get away! Stop in the name of the crown, or you're all dead men!"
19: Well, boys and girls, wouldn't you like to know if they got away? Or if they were hurt? Or if they got to Concord to sound the alarm?
20: We can't tell you now because that's all part of the next episode, Paul Revere and the Shots at Lexington.
19: So plan on joining us again next time, because here's where the action is.
20: Bye for now.
5: This has been your Story Hour, building for a better tomorrow.
20: This is Aunt Carol.
19: And Uncle Dan saying,
20: goodbye, everyone. See you again next time.

Many Americans are marking the nation's 250th birthday by visiting the nation's capital. Officials are bracing for the busiest tourist season in history. A lot of fun for families, but security teams will be working hard to keep everyone safe.

From the Secret Service to the U.S. Park Police, officials are anticipating record-breaking crowds in Washington, D.C. this summer. Estimates suggest nearly 50 million people will visit the National Mall, up from the typical 36 million. Everyone entering the mall will have to pass through security checkpoints. And while there are no credible threats to security, it's all hands on deck just to accommodate the crowds. D.C. police are on full activation. All officers will work 12-hour shifts just to have enough coverage for the events. Well, the Apostle Peter reminds us that we should be alert and sober-minded, knowing that our enemy is looking for someone to devour, and our only defense is Christ, our strong tower. Welcome to Haven today on this Thursday. I'm David Wolin, sharing the great story that's all about Jesus, and we're in a series called Giants of the Faith. Yesterday, we considered the life of the American theologian and preacher Jonathan Edwards. Today, we stay here in North America, but we move forward about a century to hear the story of what many experts believe to be one of the most productive, prolific hymn writers in history, Fanny Crosby. Her story is fascinating because all that she did with a disability. More on that in a moment. But because all that she did with a disability.

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And now, one of the most famous hymns by the beloved Fanny Crosby. Here's "To God Be the Glory."

I think, for me anyway, that's the first modern arrangement of that classic hymn I've ever heard. It's one that takes me back to my childhood. This one from J.J. Heller, Jillian Edwards, Janice Gaines, and Jess Ray, all collaborating to bring us To God Be the Glory. This is Haven Today. I'm David Wolin, and that song was written by a woman whose name became quite famous. No one would have guessed it, though, by the way her life began. Frances Jane Crosby was a healthy baby girl born in the spring of 1830. But at only 6 weeks old, she developed an eye irritation, probably an infection of some sort. But even for the medical science available back then, it really should have been easily treatable. And yet, this baby girl went blind due to the negligence of a doctor whose careless treatment of her resulted in lifelong disability. Now, in our day and age, an event like that would easily result in a lawsuit for millions, the end of a medical career, but almost 200 years ago, there was little to do.

but just get on with life and do the best you could. And so Fanny, as she was called, lived her entire life, really, without sight. Now, how would you expect someone in that situation to feel about what had happened to her? We might assume someone angry or resentful, maybe jealous of those who could see while she could not. But Fanny, even as a child, didn't feel that way. Expressing herself at just 8 years old, it was clear that God had given her an extraordinary gift with words. Poetry just flowed out of her soul, and she wrote, "Oh, what a happy child I am, although I cannot see. I am resolved that in this world contented I will be. How many blessings I enjoy that other people don't. So weep or sigh, because I'm blind, I cannot, or I won't." Well, that was Fanny Crosby at 8, and the mind of this woman was a wonder to behold as she grew up. Just a 10-year-old, 2 years later, she could recite from memory the Gospels of Matthew, Mark, Luke, and John. And if that doesn't impress you, she could also recite by memory Genesis, Exodus, Leviticus, and Numbers. Fanny Crosby excelled in all subjects in school, except for arithmetic, which she loathed, but always, it was the poetry, the ceaseless flow of poetry that set her apart. Her gifts were recognized early. Her mother had enrolled Fanny in the Institution for the Blind in New York City, and there, Fanny outshined all of her peers, so much so that the superintendent once called her into his office to warn her about her pride, and he was forbidding her then to write any more poetry. And that proved extraordinarily difficult for Fanny, because she had never had to write down any of her poems. They simply came to her without effort. So stifling them may have been what it's like for you or me to silence a tune that's stuck in our heads. It's not like a light switch you can simply turn on and off. Well, 3 months later, that moratorium on her was lifted. Fanny was set free after a consulting specialist at the school had urged the superintendent to change course. Reportedly, that specialist exclaimed, "Why, here's a poet. Give her every advantage that she can have. Let her hear the best books and converse with the best writers, and she will make her mark in the world." And make a mark she did. But here's something interesting. We might imagine that Fanny Crosby was soon then churning out hymns for the church, but that's not the path her life took. Perhaps she just wasn't ready yet. After all, hymn writing is more than lyrical skill or a clever wit. It's theological. It's rooted in God's word. And considering that the goal of worship is to align our hearts with the glory of God and to praise Him in spirit and truth, Fanny really needed to know the God whose praise she would later proclaim through song. In her 20s and 30s, Fanny was a sought-after poet and lyricist in the secular world. You might imagine someone today in Nashville at the top of their game writing hit songs for award-winning artists. And yet, this didn't pay much back then, so Fanny paid the bills through teaching at her alma mater. But more importantly, this was the decade of her life when the Lord was deepening her heart and drawing her closer to Himself. It might be astonishing to realize this, considering that she'd memorized so much of the Bible, and she was likely raised in the church, as so many were during that era, and yet Fanny had no assurance of her own salvation. It was in 1850, when she was attending a series of revival meetings at Broadway Tabernacle Methodist Church in New York City, when finally, as she herself once recorded, it was during that night singing the song, "Alas, Did My Savior Bleed," it was then that she knew with certainty that she did believe, and that Christ had indeed become her Savior. And about that moment, she wrote, "My very soul was flooded with celestial light. For the first time, I realized that I had been trying to hold the world in one hand and the Lord in the other." Not everyone's conversion experience is the same. We're not all flooded with celestial light as Fanny experienced, but I think her description of her relationship with the world is probably one that universally can be said of all Christians, that we struggle with compartmentalizing our faith in Jesus. And as Fanny was saying, trying to hold the world in one hand and the Lord in the other. Or, as Jesus said, no one can serve two masters. Either you will hate the one and love the other, or you will be devoted to the one and despise the other. But for Fanny, no longer. Now the Lord Jesus was her all in all.
8 years later, she was married to a fellow teacher who had also been a fellow student, a man by the name of Alexander Van Alstyne. Interestingly enough, she was the lyricist and he was an accomplished musician. What a match. And a few years later, Fanny was at this time 34 years old, and that's when she met William Bradbury. Bradbury was a famous hymn writer and publisher in that day. She knew of him, but he also knew of her. Fanny had also published books of poetry, but now, as Bradbury told her, "For many years, I have been wanting you to write for me. I wish you would begin right away." And so she did, and her first hymn was called "Our Bright Home Above." Now, did Fanny realize then the depth of the calling she'd just stepped into? How many more hymns did she have in her? Well, I think if Fanny were hearing me ask that question, her response would probably be something along the lines of, "That's the wrong question." Because from Fanny's perspective, the hymns did not come from within her. She once wrote, "I never undertake a hymn without first asking the Lord to be my inspiration in the work that I'm about to do." It was her practice, you might even say her discipline, to pray and meditate on the word until she felt she was ready to begin writing. At times, she would quote several hymns to herself just to get her own heart in a posture of worship, or as Warren Wiersbe suggested, it was a way to prime the pump of her worshipful creativity. And so, the flow of poetry, now channeled for the glory of God into hymn writing, really came from God and then flowed back in praise to him. And over the course of her life, Fanny would be credited with writing more than 8,000 hymns. And she wrote them over the course of 51 years, living to be almost 95 herself before the Lord called her home. And it's unlikely her pace of hymn writing stayed constant throughout that time, but just to illustrate, if it had, Fanny would have been writing no less than 3 complete hymns every week without interruption since the moment she started. But it wasn't Fanny's genius in the end. She saw it as God's gift to her, and she said part of that gift was that tragic event that took away her sight as an infant. She wrote, "I could not have written thousands of hymns if I had been hindered by the distractions of seeing all the interesting, beautiful objects that would have been presented to my notice." And so, Frances Jane Crosby, Fanny as she's known, is a person every Christian should know. But my hunch is that Fanny would probably object to that too. She'd say, "No, Jesus is the person every Christian should know." Oh.

Music for every generation still. Those are just a few selections from the 8,000 plus hymns written by Fanny Crosby. I'm David Wolin, and you're listening to Haven Today. When you set out to tell the story of a giant in the faith like Fanny Crosby, there's always a danger of making it a bit of a hagiography, or in other words, presenting an idealized version of a person whose life was more nuanced. And while I can appreciate that, any testimony about the work of Christ in and through a person's life, the truth is, each of us follows Christ imperfectly, even the giants of the faith. And yet, this also can be said from Romans 8. We know that in all things God works for the good of those who love Him, who have been called according to His purpose. For those God foreknew, He also predestined to be conformed to the image of His Son, that He might be the firstborn among many brothers and sisters. And those He predestined, He also called. Those He called, He also justified. Those He justified, He also glorified. And so, as one of her great hymns says, to God be the glory. Now, for me, there are, at minimum, three takeaways from the life of Fanny Crosby. First, Fanny Crosby trusted. She delighted in the sovereignty of God in the midst of her own hardships and circumstances, and at times, her suffering. She saw the hand of God in her disability, and she called it good. And that is worth truly pondering. What is it in your life? What is it that seems perhaps unforgivable? Maybe like that careless doctor whose malpractice stole Fanny's eyesight, and some might have said that was unforgivable, but Fanny more than forgave him. She said if she met him, she'd want to thank him. And if she could do that, trusting in the sovereignty of God to make good on that familiar promise that God works for the good of those who love him, if the Lord could help her do that, what might the Lord be calling you to do? To forgive or to let go of or to entrust to him today? That's one takeaway. Here's a second. God gave Fanny her great gift. And to greater or lesser degrees and in various ways, all of us have gifts from God to steward for his kingdom and glory. Paul wrote to his protege in 2 Timothy saying, I remind you to fan into flame the gift of God, which is in you through the laying on of my hands. For the Spirit God gave us does not make us timid, but gives us power, love, and self-discipline. And as Jesus describes in the parable of the tenants, where the master gave talents, which then was a large measure of money, and the master then went on a journey, to the servants then who invested the gift and stewarded what had been entrusted to them, the master's response was, well done, good and faithful servant. You have been faithful over a little. I will set you over much. Enter into the joy of your master. Fanny fanned that gift into a flame. She gave it over to God. And what has God entrusted you with? A talent or a skill, knowledge or influence or even wealth? What are you doing with what God has entrusted you with? And now finally, the third takeaway. I'm so deeply struck by the mindfulness that Fanny always had about where her gift came from. I love that Fanny didn't simply start writing hymns. She started with God's word, meditating on it, praying, and learned to discern the voice of God prompting, helping, inspiring her to glorify Christ through her words. Would you or I attempt to serve the Lord under our own strength? If we do, we'll fail. Only when He is working through us as we abide in Him, only then will there be fruit. And I think all of that we can glean from the life of Fanny Crosby, this spiritual giant every Christian should know. And now singing one of her most famous hymns, here's Selah with Blessed Assurance. Blessed.

That was Selah with Blessed Assurance, one of the most iconic Fanny Crosby hymns ever, and one that was, for her, autobiographical, remembering the day of her own conversion. This is Haven Today. I'm David Wolin, and I want to invite you to fill up your mind and heart with inspiring encouragement this summer. Not to mention names and stories you should know, stories that every Christian should know. I have been so deeply touched by one story after another, reading through Warren Wiersbe's 50 People Every Christian Should Know. It contains the story of Fanny Crosby, 49 other people like her, some names familiar, some less so, but all of them lived for Christ and were used by him, which I'm sure that, like me, you long for the same in your life, that in the end, it could be said that you were faithful with what God gave you and lived for his glory. And so to that end, I invite you to request your copy today of 50 People Every Christian Should Know. This is our way of saying thank you for your support, which keeps Haven on the airwaves. 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I'm David Wolin. Won't you come back again next time? We'll be keeping it all about Jesus. It's the great story here on Haven Today.

0: This is KAKN Naknek, KAKD Dillingham, KIGI Agiagic, K275AW Manicotec, K280FE Igigic, the voice of Bristol Bay.
1: This is the Alaska Department of Fish and Game in King Salmon with an announcement for permit holders in the Naknek Quijac District. The time is 8 p.m. and the date is Thursday, July 2nd. The Naknek River total escapement is 300,000. The Alagnak River total escapement is 235,000. The Quijac River total escapement is 830,000. And the Quijac in-river estimate is 300,000 fish. The Quijac section will open to drift gillnet gear, and the Naknek Quijac district will open to set gillnet gear for a 5.5-hour period from 3:30 p.m. until 9 p.m. on Friday, July 3rd. Permit holders in the Naknek Quijac district should stand by at 3 p.m. Friday, July 3rd for the next possible announcement. This has been the Alaska Department of Fish and Game in King Salmon.
2: This is the Alaska Department of Fish and Game in Dillingham with an announcement regarding commercial fishing in the Nishgack district. This is Westside Salmon Announcement Number 19 issued Thursday, July 2 at 12 o'clock p.m. The Nishigak River King Salmon Escapement was 3,027 yesterday for a cumulative of 25,646. The current projected end of the season sonar passage is 38,609 King Salmon, which is well below the in-river run goal of 95,000 King Salmon. Thus continued, King Salmon conservation measures are warranted. The sockeye salmon escapement was 86,000 yesterday for a cumulative of 2.6 million. The Wood River sockeye salmon daily escapement was 123,000 yesterday for a cumulative of 1.9 million. The Nishigak District harvest was 925,000 sockeye salmon yesterday for a cumulative harvest of 3.8 million. There are 475 vessels and 673 permits registered to fish in the Nishigak District. As previously announced, commercial fishing with drift gillnets in the Nishigak District will close at 12:30 p.m. Thursday, July 2nd, and reopen from 4 o'clock p.m. Thursday, July 2nd, until 12:30 a.m. Friday, July 3rd, an 8.3-hour opening. Commercial fishing with drift gillnets in the Nishigak District will open from 5:30 a.m. until 1:30 p.m. Friday, July 3rd, an 8-hour opening from 5 o'clock p.m. Friday, July 3rd, until 12 o'clock a.m. Saturday, July 4th, a 7-hour opening. Commercial fishing with set gillnets in the Nishigak section will be extended until 9 o'clock p.m. Friday, July 3rd. Commercial fishing with drift gillnets in the Wood River Special Harvest Area is extended until 6 o'clock p.m. Friday, July 3rd. The cumulative harvest percentages are currently 72% drift, 28% set. This has been the Alaska Department of Fish and Game in Dillingham.
1: This is the Alaska Department of Fish and Game in King Salmon with an announcement for permit holders in the Agiagic District and an update for permit holders in the Ugaashik District. The time is 3 p.m. and the date is Thursday, July 2nd. In the Agiagic District, total escapement is 840,000 fish and the in-river estimate is 150,000 fish. Harvest on July 1st was 478,000 fish. The Agiagic District will open to commercial fishing with drift gillnet gear for 5 hours from 1:30 a.m. until 6:30 a.m. on Friday, July 3rd, and again for 5 hours from 2 p.m. until 7 p.m. on Friday, July 3rd. Commercial fishing with set gillnet gear will open for 8 hours from 1:30 a.m. until 9:30 a.m. on Friday, July 3rd, and again for 8 hours from 2 p.m. until 10 p.m. on Friday, July 3rd. Permit holders in the Agiagic District should stand by at 3 p.m. Friday, July 3rd for the next possible announcement. In the Ugaashik District, total escapement is 42,000. In-river test fish indices show a large amount of passage into the river, which has yet to reach the counting tower. The harvest on July 1st was 362,000 fish. We are collecting information from today's harvest and assessment projects. Permit holders should be prepared for a potential short-notice announcements at the regularly scheduled announcement times. This has been the Alaska Department of Fish and Game in King Salmon.
3: Hello, Bristol Bay. My name is Dave Perkins, station director for KAKN. Thanks for listening. Did you know that many of Jesus' disciples were commercial fishermen, just like many of you or your family members? They spent their lives taking small wooden boats out with nets to catch fish and sell at the market. One disciple named John and his brother Andrew were such salty and hardworking men that they had the nickname Sons of Thunder. Another disciple, Peter, was also a fisherman, and he told Jesus that he was such a sinful and worldly guy that Jesus should just go away from him. I think we can all understand the type of guys these fishermen were before they were called to be one of Jesus' closest friends and disciples. John wrote one of the four gospel books named after him. For the fishing season, we wanted to read a chapter a day of John's gospel. 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Maybe as you listen to these chapters, you may be called to be one of Jesus' closest friends as well. We are using local Bristol Bay readers to read the chapters. Listen in as we read the chapter for today.
4: I'm Junior Jones, and this is John chapter 11, the raising of Lazarus. A man named Lazarus was sick. He lived in Bethany with his sisters Mary and Martha. This is Mary who later poured the expensive perfume on the Lord's feet and wiped them with her hair. Her brother Lazarus was sick, so the two sisters sent a message to Jesus telling him, "Lord, your dear friend is very sick." But when Jesus heard about it, he said, "Lazarus' sickness will not end in death. No, it will. It happened for the glory of God, so that the Son of God will receive glory from this." So although Jesus loved Martha, Mary, and Lazarus, he stayed where he was for the next 2 days. Finally, he said to the disciples, "Let's go back to Judea." But his disciples objected, "Rabbi," they said, "only a few days ago the people in Judea were trying to stone you. Are you going there again?" Jesus replied, "There are 12 hours of daylight every day. During the day, people can walk safely. They can see because they have the light of this world. But at night, there is danger of stumbling because there is no light." Then said he, "Our friend Lazarus has fallen asleep, but now I will go and wake him up." The disciples said, "Lord, if he is sleeping, he will soon get better." They thought Lazarus was simply sleeping, but Jesus meant Lazarus had died. So he told them plainly, "Lazarus is dead, and for your sakes, I'm glad I wasn't there, for now you will really believe. Come, let's go see him." Thomas, nicknamed the twin, said to his fellow disciples, "Let's go to and die with Jesus." When Jesus arrived at Bethany, he was told that Lazarus had already been in his grave for 4 days. Bethany was only a few miles down the road from Jerusalem. Many of the people had come to console Martha and Mary in their loss. When Martha got word that Jesus was coming, she went to meet him, but Mary stayed in the house. Martha said to Jesus, "Lord, if only you had been here, my brother would not have died. But even now, I know that God will give you whatever you ask." Jesus told her, "Your brother will rise again." "Yes," Martha said, "he will rise when everyone else rises at the last day." Jesus told her, "I am the resurrection and the life. Anyone who believes in me will live. Even after dying, everyone who lives in me and believes in me will never ever die." "Do you believe this, Martha?" "Yes, Lord," she told him. "I have always believed you are the Messiah, the Son of God, the one who has come into the world from God." Then she returned to Mary. She called Mary aside from the mourners and told her, "The teacher is here and wants to see you." So Mary immediately went to him. Jesus had stayed outside the village at the place where Martha met him. When the people who were at the house consoling Mary saw her leave so hastily, they assumed she was going to Lazarus' grave to weep. So they followed her there. When Mary arrived and saw Jesus, she fell at his feet and said, "Lord, if only you had been here, my brother would not have died." When Jesus saw her weeping and saw the other people wailing with her, a deep anger welled up within him, and he was deeply troubled. "Where have you put him?" he asked them. They told him, "Lord, come and see." Then Jesus wept. The people who were standing nearby said, "See how much he loved him." But some said, "This man healed a blind man. Couldn't he have kept Lazarus from dying?" Jesus was still angry as he arrived at the tomb, a cave with a stone rolled across its entrance. "Roll the stone aside," Jesus told them. But Martha, the dead man's sister, protested, "Lord, he has been dead for 4 days. The smell will be terrible." But Jesus responded, "Did I tell you that you would see God's glory if you believe? So they rolled the stone aside. Then Jesus looked up to heaven and said, Father, thank you for hearing me. You always hear me, but I said it out loud for the sake of all these people standing here, so that they will believe that you sent me. Then Jesus shouted, Lazarus, come out. When the dead man came out, his hands and feet bound in grave clothes, his face wrapped in a headcloth, Jesus told them, unwrap him and let him go. Plot to kill Jesus. Many of the people who were with Mary believed in Jesus when they saw this happen. But some went to the Pharisees and told them what Jesus had done. Then the leading priests and Pharisees called the high council together. What are we going to do? They asked each other. This man certainly performs many miraculous signs. If we allow him to go on like this soon, everyone will believe in him. Then the Roman army will come and destroy both our temple and our nation. Caiaphas, who was a high priest at that time, said, You don't know what you're talking about. You don't realize that it's better for you that one man should die for the people than for the whole nation to be destroyed. He did not say this on his own. As high priest at that time, he was led to prophesy that Jesus would die for the entire nation, and not only for that nation, but to bring together and unite all the children of God scattered around the world. So from that time on, the Jewish leaders began to plot Jesus' death. As a result, Jesus stopped his public ministry among the people and left Jerusalem. He went to a place near the wilderness to the village of Ephraim and stayed there with his disciples. It was now almost time for Jewish Passover celebration, and many people from all over the country arrived in Jerusalem several days early so they could go through the purification ceremony before the Passover began. They kept looking for Jesus, but as they stood around in the temple, they said to each other, What do you think? He won't come for Passover, will he? Meanwhile, the leading priests and Pharisees had publicly ordered that anyone seeing Jesus must report it immediately, so they could arrest him.
3: Thanks for listening to the reading of the New Testament book of John, The Commercial Fisherman. We hope you'll tune in tomorrow as we continue the story of how John and his fisherman friends became followers of Jesus. My name is Dave Perkins on KAKN, the voice of Bristol Bay.
0: With SRN News, I'm Jason Walker. ICE continues cleaning up the mess left by Joe Biden. Thousands of illegal immigrants have been arrested in just the last week.
5: A source tells the AP Immigration and Customs Enforcement arrested 10,000 people over a five-day period at the end of June. It's not clear where the ICE arrests were made, but it adds up to about 2,000 arrests per day. This is part of a new strategy by the Trump administration, going from high-profile arrests sweeps in major cities to a quieter approach. Data obtained by the AP shows the number of people entered into ICE detention facilities climbed in June to roughly 39,000 after hovering around 30,000 per month since February. Ed Donahue, Washington.
0: Holiday travel push? Well, it's underway.
6: A packed Atlanta airport with thousands of people on the move ahead of the 4th of July. Five-year-old Basil with his mom and sister.
7: What are your 4th of July plans?
6: Heading to Ohio to see the grandparents, and he's all decked out in his red, white, and blue Atlanta Braves hat and patriotic outfit.
7: Tell me about your outfit, more importantly, because you're dressed for the 4th of July. What are you wearing? Red, white, and blue?
8: Shirt.
7: Shirt and hat?
8: Yeah.
7: Can you say happy 4th of July?
8: Yeah, happy 4th of July.
7: At Hartsfield-Jackson, Laura Winters, Atlanta, Georgia.
0: If your household has just welcomed a newborn, listen carefully. President Trump launching Trump Accounts on July 4th, aiming to boost financial independence for children born during his second term in office. Parents can open accounts for these kids, receiving $1,000 from the government and potentially more from billionaires around the nation who have pledged to provide more money. Those funds are managed by private firms and invested in the stock market. This is SRN News. America's mega churches thriving, so says Michael Harrington.
9: A new study from the Hartford Institute for Religion Research finds there are about 1,850 mega churches in this country, and they see a total of about 10 million people on any given Sunday. That amounts to almost 20% of all Protestant churchgoers. The report also finds that two-thirds of America's biggest houses of worship say attendance now exceeds pre-pandemic levels, and the vast majority report their congregations are thriving and optimistic. Michael Harrington reporting.
10: Legacy Neo announcing the formation of a new scholarship granting organization designed to expand across Christian education through Texas. The new initiative goes along with the upcoming federal scholarship tax credit program. Beginning in 2027, individual taxpayers will be able to earn a federal tax credit by donating toward scholarships. This is SRN News. World Cup fans are taking StubHub to court. More on the story from correspondent Jennifer King.
11: The federal lawsuit filed in New York by Julia Reeker-Mogul and Ruben Rentiera alleges false and misleading sales practices left them stranded after they bought tickets to group stage matches last month. The suit seeks to become a class action, saying that hundreds, if not thousands, of fans bought tickets only to find out they did not exist, had been revoked, or had been erased due to what the tournament organizer FIFA deemed poor digital infrastructure. In addition to monetary damages, the plaintiffs are asking that StubHub be barred from selling World Cup tickets and that any profits be given back to impacted customers. I'm Jennifer King.
10: Louisiana's attorney general indicted on criminal charges by a grand jury. That action revolves around accusations of trying to intimidate local officials who fought a law enacted by GOP legislators to overhaul local courts. More details, srnnews.com.
12: Hello, Bristol Bay. My name is Maggie Johnson. It's time to take a look at the weather forecast from the King Salmon, Dillingham, and Anchorage airports. From King Salmon, tonight it'll be cloudy. There'll be a slight chance of a rain shower. The low will be 43. Winds will be west to southwest at 5 to 10 miles an hour. Tomorrow there'll be light rain early, then remain cloudy with showers in the afternoon. The high will be 49. Winds will be south to southwest at 10 to 20 miles an hour. The chance of rain is 80%. From the Dillingham report, tonight will be cloudy, the low will be around 45, winds are south to southwest at 5 to 10 miles an hour. Tomorrow will be cloudy with occasional light rain, mainly in the morning. The high will be 51, winds will be southwest at 10 to 20 miles an hour. The chance of rain is 80%. From the Ted Stevens International Airport in Anchorage, tonight will be partly cloudy early, followed by cloudy skies overnight. There will be a slight chance of a rain shower, the low will be 52, winds will be south to southwest at 5 to 10 miles an hour. Tomorrow will be cloudy early with partial sunshine expected later on, the high will be 62. Winds will be west to southwest at 5 to 10 miles an hour. For today's tides, at the entrance of the Naknek River, at 5:33 p.m., it's a high tide at 13.8 feet. At the entrance of the Egiyik River, at 10:48 p.m., it's a low tide at negative 0.1 feet. At Clark's Point, Nishkik Bay, at 5:19 p.m., it's a high tide at 13.2 feet. In the marine forecast, in the Bristol Bay waters for Area 761, Bristol Bay from Port Hyden to Cape Chichikov out to 15 nautical miles. Tonight there will be a west wind at 20 knots, seas will be at 3 feet. Tomorrow there will be a southwest wind at 20 knots, seas will be at 4 feet. For Area 762, Bristol Bay from Cape Chichikov to Cape Pierce out to 15 nautical miles. Tonight there will be a west wind at 15 knots, seas will be at 3 feet. Tomorrow there will be a southwest wind at 25 knots, seas will be at 5 feet with rain. 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
13: Do we hear people today in the church celebrate the depths of their affection for the law of God? Obviously, we don't. And my question, not only today, but for this whole series, is why not? Have we moved to such a place in our understanding of Christianity that the law of God no longer provokes sighs of joy within our souls?
14: Hello and welcome to Renewing Your Mind. Today, Dr. Sproul turns to Psalm 119, verse 97, as he addresses the role of God's law in the life of a Christian. Psalm 119 may be the Bible's most extensive meditation on the law of God, demonstrating how the law sparks joy and reveals the character of God to us. Here's R.C.
13: As we begin our study now on the Ten Commandments and the role of the law in the life of the Christian, I want to begin by looking briefly at a portion of Psalm 119. You may be familiar with this psalm. It's one of the longest psalms in the Psalter, and it is the one where each section begins with a different letter of the Hebrew alphabet. And the whole of this psalm is a celebration of the law of God. And that may seem completely archaic to us in this day. Because we, living on the side of the New Testament, are familiar with the teachings of the New Testament, that we have been redeemed from the law, that the law came from Moses and grace and peace came from Jesus, and we have a tendency in our day, it's more than a tendency, it's an epidemic, to consider the Old Testament law as completely irrelevant to our lives. But I'd like to read a portion of the psalm to begin this study, beginning at verse 97. This is Psalm 119, verse 97. There aren't too many books or chapters in the Bible that have verse 97s in them, but this is one of them. It reads as follows. Oh, how I love your law. It is my meditation all the day. You, through your commandments, make me wiser than my enemies, for they are ever with me. I have more understanding than all my teachers, for your testimonies are my meditation. And I understand more than the ancients, because I keep your precepts. I have restrained my feet from every evil way, that I may keep your word. I have not departed from your judgments, for you yourself have taught me. How sweet are your words to my taste, sweeter than honey to my mouth. And through your precepts I get understanding. Therefore I hate every false way. Now, when I read this brief section of the Psalms, I read it in a certain style on purpose. What I did was kind of downplay the actual passion that is communicated in a portion of this psalm, particularly in the first verse that I read somewhat insipidly, where I said, oh, how I love your law. That's not an expression that's adequate for these words and the way they are being communicated. The very beginning word, oh, expresses not some particular content of information. The word, oh, is an exclamation. It expresses a sigh. It expresses a communication of profoundly deep feeling. And in this case, it is not a feeling of pain, but it is a feeling of affection, where the psalmist is saying, oh, how I love your law. I've asked my seminary students, have they ever had somebody in their congregation come up to them and say, Pastor, the thing I love the most about my Christian experience is the law of God. Do we hear people today in the church celebrate the depths of their affection for the law of God? Obviously, we don't. And my question, not only today, but for this whole series, is why not? Have we moved to such a place in our understanding of Christianity that the law of God no longer provokes sighs of joy within our souls? What is it about Christ and his work that would cause us now to despise or ignore something that was the focal point of delight in the lives of the Old Testament saints? Perhaps it's the assumption that the Old Testament law is no longer relevant to the New Testament Christian and has no bearing upon our Christian growth. The commandments were something for then, not for now, because now the Christian life is Christ, not Moses. It's gospel, not law. And so we may find Christians exuding a depth of passion in their own expressions. We might hear them saying, oh, how I love you, Jesus. Or, oh, how I love you, Lord. And if we say that, can we not hear Jesus' response? The response that he gave to his nascent church, I'm convinced would be the same response he would give to the church today. If you love me, keep my commandments. So to say, I once loved the law, but now I love Christ and despise the law, is simply not to love Christ, because Christ loved the law. And Christ said, if you love me, keep my law, keep my commandments. His meat and his drink, the scriptures tell us, was to do the will of the Father. He saw his whole life as a mission to fulfill every single point of the law, to be perfectly obedient to the commandments of God, not simply so that he could keep a list of rules, but because he wanted to do the will of the Father. And the clearest expression of the will of the Father was the expression revealed to his people through the law. Now let's look some more at this passage. Oh, how I love your law. It is my meditation all the day. And then he goes on to say later on, verse 101, I have restrained my feet from every evil way that I may keep your word. Now you notice the shift in language here. And if we go through this whole psalm, we will see this constant interplay, this constant interchange of two words. And the two words are law and word. Now, I do hear Christians today speak in glowing terms of their affection for the scriptures, of their affection for the word of God. But we now, in our times, tend to divorce the word of God from the law of God. But that divorce is not evident in this text of the Psalms, is it? Throughout that psalm, we see the psalmist reciting his affection both for the law and for the word of God. Well, why? Well, in the first place, the law was delivered to the people by the word of God. And the law that came by the word of God expressed his commandment. Now, we've spoken at times of kings or of leaders or of bosses or of people who sit in seats of high authority, that when they utter some directive, their authority is not to be challenged. They are the final court of appeal. And so there's no room for discussion. And we use this expression, his word is what? Law. Well, what has changed about God? Is his word still law? Is he still as sovereign as he was in the Old Testament? Is the God of Israel and the God of the New Testament church a commandment-giving God? His word is law, and his law is his word. Because his law expresses his will. Now, there are some other striking things in this passage that I read. One is quite reminiscent of the prophets of a later time. Verse 103, how sweet are your words to my taste, sweeter than honey to my mouth. For through your precepts I get understanding. The metaphor that is used here is one that is drawn from an agrarian society whose culinary delights were far more limited than ours are today. If a Jew 1,000 years before Christ wanted to have dessert, he couldn't go to Baskin Robbins and select from 33 flavors of ice cream to indulge his sweet tooth. Probably the sweetest thing in his environment in terms of sweetness to the taste was honey. And so whenever the Jew wanted to express something that was delicious, that was absolutely delightful, he would speak in terms of honey. We remember, for example, Ezekiel, when God came to him and told him that he must eat the scroll on which were written the words of God's judgment and impending wrath upon the nation. And when he put the scroll into his mouth and began to chew and eat this distasteful message, but suddenly it became as honey in his mouth and sweetness to his taste. Now, again, we don't hear people say today, oh, how I love your law. And nor do we have people standing in line to say to God, oh, God, your law is as sweet to me as honey. In fact, we look at the law as some bitter thing, something that is utterly distasteful. Now, there's something wrong with this picture. Because remember, the law of God, if it does nothing else, reveals the character of God. And if there is anything that should be sweet to our taste, it is the very character of God himself. We remember how the Psalms begin with a benediction from on high that says, blessed is the man who walketh not in the counsel of the ungodly, nor stands in the way of sinners, nor sits in the seat of the scornful. Now let's just stop right there. The benediction of God is pronounced upon a person. Blessed is the man who does not walk in the counsel of the ungodly. Now, what does that mean? That means who does not live according to the patterns, to the customs, to the general wisdom of ungodly people. If we would translate that into our day, we would hear God saying this: blessed is the man who does not walk according to the course of this world, who doesn't follow the popular wisdom of our day. He might even go so far as to say, blessed is the man who's out of it. Blessed is the man who is not a conformist to the cultural customs and patterns of our own society. He doesn't follow the counsel of the ungodly. He doesn't stand in the way or on the road of the sinner. He doesn't sit in the seat of the scornful. That is, he is not given to cynicism and ridicule of sacred things. Blessed is the person who is not a cynic. But you see, at the beginning of Psalm 1, what we have here is a blessing pronounced upon people who don't do certain things. That's the negative side. But what's the positive side? But his delight. Not just his discipline. His delight is in the law of the Lord. And in his law does he meditate day and night. Now today, we would rewrite the psalm and say, foolish is the man who delights in the law of the Lord and wastes his time meditating in it day and night. Or we may say, legalist is the Christian who takes delight in the law and spends more than 5 minutes a year meditating upon it. But God's meditating upon it.

fight to survive against the beating sun and the parched earth every hour of every day. Think of Jericho, where you come through the Judean wilderness and you approach the city of Jericho, and you notice in the distance that you're coming to something different in the landscape, that you're coming to what every Arab loves to approach, an oasis, and you're afraid it's a mirage, because suddenly you see trees that are lush and full and plentiful with fruit, and you see where they're planted. They're planted by the stream. Or go to the mouth of the Jordan River and see the trees that grow right next to the Jordan, whose roots go deep into the ground and whose roots absorb the moisture and the nutrients that are there. So these trees are robust and plentiful in the fruit that they produce. And God says, blessed is the man who meditates in my law day and night. He'll be like a tree, not that's planted in the middle of the desert that has one tiny little root eking to survive, but rather the tree planted by the rivers of living water, bringing forth his fruit in his season. But, the psalmist says, the ungodly are not so, but are like the chaff which the wind drives away. If there's a secret that lies hidden from the view of the modern Christian, the secret is found in the Old Testament. Not just in the law, but in the prophets, in the Hebrew wisdom, all of which together reveals the character of God. And if we wonder why God seems foreign to us, an alien, an intruder into our lives, and if we are stumbling and groping in darkness, trying to know how we should live in a relativistic age, and if we feel like pieces of chaff which the wind drives away with the slightest zephyr or breeze, then we need to go back and consider the law of God. Now, what I'm going to be doing in the days to come is that I'm going to be looking at the nature of the law in the Bible. I'm going to be looking at the nature of the law, and particularly the Decalogue, the Ten Commandments, how it functions in the life of Israel in the Old Testament. But then also, I'm going to be addressing this question. What is the relevance of all of that law that took place under the Old Covenant now that we're in the New Covenant? Is there any application of the Old Testament law to our day? I've told the story of being invited to speak in New York several years ago, more than two decades ago, speaking at a very large church, and I was doing a series on the holiness of God. And the sponsoring group from the church asked me to come to a private prayer meeting for about 20 of the members of this church that was to be held after the first service in this series that I was speaking. And so after this evening service, we went to this person's home, and it was a mansion. Priceless works of art adorned the walls, and even the front yard had a Henry Moore piece of sculpture in it. We came inside, and they said we were going to pray, and they turned out all the lights, and that was fine. And these people started to pray, and they started to pray to their dead relatives. And I said, wait a minute, time out. What's going on here? And they said, oh, we're being led by the Holy Spirit to contact our departed relatives who are in heaven. I said, we're not allowed to do that. I said, why not? And I explained to them what the Old Testament law was, that in Israel this was a capital offense, that this was an abomination to God. And their glib reply to me was simply this, but that's the Old Testament. It doesn't have any bearing on us. And so I ask the question, what has changed in redemptive history? What has changed in the character of God and of his relationship to his people that makes a practice that once was utterly odious to him now something in which he takes delight? These people had fallen into this
dreadful practice.

0: because they had no concept of the relationship of law and gospel, of the Old Testament to the New Testament. And that's what we'll be looking at in the days to come. Had we stayed in Psalm 119 after reading, beginning at verse 97, and gone to the next letter of the Hebrew alphabet, the Nun, in verse 105, we would have found a verse that I think every Christian is familiar with. It goes like this. Thy word is a lamp to my feet and a light to my path. I have sworn and confirmed that I will keep your righteous judgments. Again, this image of a path and of a person walking down a path at night. I was in a place once where at night snakes would come out and they would be all over the place. And I hated to go out in the dark. I never wanted to put my foot down in front of me, because I never knew when I was going to be stepping on a snake. It's a scary thing to walk a dangerous path when you have no light for your feet. And that's where we are when we are ignorant of the law of God.
1: The law is a lamp unto our feet. And it's good that we remind ourselves of that each day. Thank you for joining us today here on Renewing Your Mind. When you give a donation at renewingyourmind.org or when you call us at 800-435-4343, we will be glad to send you Dr. Sproul's series, God's Law and the Christian. There are 15 messages, and you'll receive lifetime digital access to the messages as well as the study guide in the free Ligonier app. Ligonier Teaching Fellow Dr. Sinclair Ferguson recently offered a helpful reflection on the Ten Commandments in his podcast, Things Unseen. Here's a brief clip.
2: There's a kind of atmosphere that surrounds the expression, the Ten Commandments. And rightly so, because when we read the account of God giving them at Mount Sinai, Moses' experience is even more spectacular than it was at the burning bush. The event was surrounded by thunder and lightning and a thick cloud. At the foot of Sinai, the people trembled. Truly, God revealed himself as a God of power and might and holiness and righteousness. But we should notice something here. Something from the get-go when we think about the Ten Commandments. It's this. They were given by the God of infinite holiness and righteousness, but they were also given in a context of grace. I think perhaps this is the single most important thing to remember. God's law is given in the context of God's grace. How so? Well, his first words are, I am Yahweh, your God, who brought you out of the land of Egypt, out of the house of slavery. This is the same great I Am who told Moses that he had heard the groaning of the people of Israel, remembered his covenant, and added, I will bring you out from under the burdens of the Egyptians. I will deliver you from slavery to them. I will redeem you with an outstretched arm. I will take you to be my people, and I will be your God. And you shall know that I am the Lord your God, who brought you out from under the burdens of the Egyptians. If that isn't grace, I'm not sure what is. It's amazing grace.
1: What an encouragement. Tomorrow, Dr. Sproul will begin exploring why so many Christians today struggle to understand the role of God's law in the Christian life. We hope you'll join us again tomorrow as we continue his series, God's Law and the Christian, here on Renewing Your Mind.

My name is Maggie. Thanks for listening to us today on The Voice of Bristol Bay. If you're feeling worn out, remember this. God gives strength to those who wait on Him. Let's remember that as we listen to this next song.

0: This is KKNACNAC, KKD Dillingham, KIGI Iggy Ogig, K275AW Manicotic, K280FE Egigic, the voice of Bristol Bay, now streaming online at KKN.org.
1: With SRN News, I'm Jason Walker. One of President Trump's key projects left for dead by the Biden administration lives again along the southern border.
2: It's a rapidly expanding smart wall on the Mexico border, combining tall steel fencing with advanced technology like sensors and cameras, helping secure the border against illegal drugs and illegal aliens. Customs and Border Protection says the technology helps to free up agents for other duties. Contracts for hundreds of miles of wall have been signed to date. The wall has been a top priority for President Trump, with $46 billion allocated for its completion. Rich Thomason reporting.
1: With the nation's 250th birthday right around the corner now, officials are looking ahead to the crowds expected in the nation's capital.
3: As America prepares to celebrate its 250th birthday, the White House is emphasizing safety in the nation's capital. Secretary of War Pete Hegseth spoke at Meridian Hill.
4: But this is your capital, and if you believe in this 250th year that it should be safe and it should be secure for every single citizen that lives here and every single citizen that comes to visit in this 250th year.
3: Visitors from across the country and around the world are expected in Washington, D.C. for the celebration. Willie Nelson, The White House.
1: Ukrainian officials say Russia's massive missile and drone attack on a huge neighborhood in Kyiv, now claiming the lives of at least 21 civilians. Dozens more have been wounded, many people still trapped in the rubble. Strange story out of Thailand. Authorities there say an 11-year-old boy has driven a pickup into a group of monks on a pilgrimage walk, killing 9 of them. 13 others have been hospitalized, some of them in critical condition. That boy was arrested. Cause of the incident is under investigation. SRN News. California evangelical pastor Sam Rodriguez leads the National Hispanic Christian Leadership Conference, an organization representing 42,000 churches nationwide. Today in our SRN News special series, Faith and Freedom, he's looking ahead to Saturday's Birthday for America.
5: On this 250th anniversary of our nation's founding, we gather to prayerfully declare the following. America is not done with God. And God is not done with America. So today we come together to rededicate America to you. With reverence and humility, we ask that justice flow in this land. Let justice roll like a stream as America defends the vulnerable, confronts injustice with courage, and ensures that fairness is applied to all.
1: That is Pastor Sam Rodriguez, and this is SRN News. Correspondent Bernie Bennett takes a look at job creation numbers.
6: Non-farm payrolls for June increased by a seasonally adjusted 57,000 for the month, slower than the downwardly revised 129,000 added in May and worse than the 115,000 Dow Jones consensus forecast. The unemployment rate, however, dropped to 4.2% and slightly ahead of the 4.1% where it was a year ago. The move lower was largely due to a slump in the labor force participation rate, which dropped 0.3 percentage points to 61.5, the lowest since March of 2021. Bernie Bennett in Washington.
1: Former Olympian indicted on a felony charge for the alleged vandalism of the Lincoln Memorial Reflecting Pool. David Hearn's a former canoe racer who was indicted on a single count of property destruction. Extreme heat sweeping a good chunk of the nation, driving up energy demands for data centers. Experts say it's adding to the strain of power grids. More details, srnnews.com.
7: How do you do? Won't you come with us on a journey for independence? We're going to hit the open road to meet two people who went looking for freedom with the help of a motorhome. They encountered two other people who knew that true freedom is much more than mere wheels. For them, real freedom was knowing that their hearts and minds and very lives were unshackled.

0: What are you slowing down for?
1: We're coming up on a toll gate.
0: Take the automatic lane.
1: Well, I can't. A motorhome is to use the manual lane.
2: Better stick my head up and have a look.
1: We're still almost a quarter mile out.
0: Yeah. Hey, there's a state patrol car just beyond the gate.
1: Well, that's not uncommon.
0: Yeah? You may be staked out watching for me and Paige. All right, I'm getting back down out of sight.
1: Okay.
0: Don't try any tricks, you hear me? I may be out of sight, but I'll be lying right here on the floor behind you. You do anything to make that trooper suspicious, I'll put a bullet in your back. And when Paige hears the shot, she'll use that knife on your wife. You get through that toll gate, or you're both dead.
3: 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For nearly 150 years, our rescue mission has provided hope to thousands who struggle with addiction and homelessness. We offer them food, fresh clothing, and a safe place to sleep. But most importantly, pastors and counselors introduce them to the one who can set them free, which is what this program celebrates. Now for broadcast around the earth, here is episode number 3833 in the series Unshackled, the program that makes you face yourself and think. From time to time, we set aside our true stories of men and women unshackled to bring you an imaginary story that tells the truth. This is one of those occasions. This week, on the 4th of July, the people of the United States observe the anniversary of their independence, their quest for freedom. One of the trickiest words we know is freedom. Things both terrible and wonderful have been done in its name. Also, what is really meant by the word varies greatly depending on who is using it. On the historic bell that was rung to announce the signing of the Declaration of Independence are words taken from the 25th chapter of Leviticus. Proclaim liberty throughout all the land. At this time, as the United States observes the anniversary of the Declaration, we bring you a story that examines the old meanings that the word liberty has for some. The story has been written especially for the season, for this moment. You'll hear it, the classic story we're calling Hijack, right now on Unshackled.
1: We're making pretty good time, Mary.
4: Oh, yeah?
1: Almost 100 miles since we had breakfast and pulled out of the camp. Ah, this RV is a real beaut.
4: Yeah, it should be. We paid enough for it.
1: True, but we'd have paid almost as much for a good car. And with a motorhome, we have real self-contained convenience and comfort.
4: You sound like the salesman that sold us this.
1: Well, he was right. You know, I think it's appropriate for our first trip in our new RV to happen on the week of Independence Day.
4: You mean, here we are, enjoying complete freedom.
1: Exactly. We can go when we want or stay put when the notion strikes us. If we decide there's some spot off the main road that we want to see, we just turn off and go there.
4: Hey, I'm glad you mentioned that, because according to this guidebook, there's a beautiful small waterfall about 10 miles off the highway.
1: You see, that's just what I was saying. Where's the turnoff?
4: Second exit from here.
1: Okay, all right then. Let's go and have a look at your waterfall. Well, was that worth going out of our way?
4: Oh, without a doubt. What a lovely little spot.
1: Yeah. It was, tranquil.
4: And the thing I liked about it best is it hasn't been marred by people.
1: A bit surprising. You'd expect to find soda cans and paper bags, all kinds of junk, you know? And probably the initials of some idiot carved on the rock. Ah, but the waterfall looked as though no one had been around.
4: Wonder why?
1: Either no one much ever does visit it, or...
4: Or do you suppose the place is so lovely that it commands respect from people who would otherwise be careless?
1: Optimistic Mary. I don't know. I don't believe that's possible. These days, we have people who don't have respect for anything. Why, they carve their initials on the Liberty Bell.
4: Yeah, I hate to think that's true, but there are people like that.
1: Well, we're coming up on the trail marker. Yep, Just caught a glimpse of the RV through a break in the trees.
4: So did I. And I had the weirdest impression that I saw something move beside it.
1: You mean some person?
4: Probably nothing at all.
1: That seems improbable. In as deserted a spot as this.
4: Yeah, I'm sure you're right, Ray. I'm sure I just saw some movement of the shrubbery in the wind.
1: Well, here we have it in plain view. No sign of anything or anyone around
4: it. Be it ever so lavish, there's no place like home, even on wheels.
1: Let's see. 10 miles on back roads to get back to the interstate. See, almost 20 minutes. Our side trip hasn't cost us much more than an hour and a half.
4: Ah, what's time anyway? We're on a vacation.
1: After you, my dear.
4: I want to fix us a little sandwich lunch, but I think I'll wait until we reach the interstate. With these side roads, I'd end up with more mustard on me than the sandwich.
1: Well, now that we're rolling easy, why don't you do something about that lunch you were talking about?
4: Well, you can have a cheese sandwich, a salami sandwich, or a combination of both.
1: I'll take the combo.
4: Sorry to leave you without a co-pilot, but I now have to change hats and be the galley attendant.
1: Aye, aye, steward.
4: I made iced tea before we started out this morning.
1: It's perfect. It's just what I want.
4: And I put some potato salad in the...
1: What's the matter, Mary? Did you drop the salami?
2: Put down the knife, lady. I said put it down.
1: Mary! Mary, what is it?
2: Tell him. And tell him not to try to stop.
4: Ray, I don't want you to stop the RV. Just keep driving.
1: Well, that's what I intended. What in the world are you talking about?
4: Ray, we have company. Dangerous company.
0: She's telling the truth, mister. I've got a gun pointed right at her heart.
1: No!
0: Yes! And that's why you're going to do just as I tell you to do.
1: Okay. Yeah. Okay. I will do whatever you ask.
2: Paige, you go up front and make very sure he don't have a weapon of any kind within reach of the driver's seat.
5: Right.
0: Or the passenger seat either.
5: I'm coming to look you over, mister. Just keep your eyes on the road and both hands on the wheel.
1: I hear you. Mary, you said we had company, but I didn't know you meant more than one. Are there any others?
5: No, just two of them. Nothing under the seat. Nothing in the glove box. I guess you're clean.
1: Sorry about that.
5: Don't be. If Zeke found a gun on you, it might make him mad.
1: And he does have a gun.
5: Oh, yeah.
1: Mind telling me how you managed so that we didn't see you?
5: We were pretty close by when you pulled in to go to the waterfall. After you're out of sight, we checked to see if we could get in, and it was easy. When you showed up later on, we hid in the bathroom.
1: Yeah, that's what I figured.
5: It's a great motorhome. Fancy. It's gonna work out just fine for me and Zeke.
1: That's good for you, but what about us?
5: Depends on if you behave yourselves.
1: Oh, yeah?
5: Zeke's got a bad temper. You try and pull anything, somebody will get killed.
1: Well, let's not talk that way. It's gonna be challenging to hijack this motorhome and get away with it.
5: Not really. See, the thing about this is that Zeke and I can stay out of sight. In a car, people could see us at every tollgate and gas station.
1: Would it be too much to ask why you're doing this? And why you don't want to be seen?
5: A whole lot too much. If Zeke wants to tell you, he can, but I ain't.
0: Stop yammering up there and get back here. The state trooper's about to pass us. I don't want him to get a look at your face.
5: Coming. And mister, if you want your wife to stay alive, don't do anything to make that trooper suspicious.
0: What are you slowing down for?
1: We're coming up on a toll gate.
0: Take the automatic lane.
1: Well, I can't. A motorhome is to use the manual lane.
2: Better stick my head up and have a look.
1: We're still almost a quarter mile out.
0: Yeah. Hey, there's a state patrol car just beyond the gate.
1: Well, that's not uncommon.
0: Yeah? You may be staked out watching for me and Paige. All right, I'm getting back down out of sight.
1: Okay.
0: Don't try any tricks, you hear me? You get through that toll gate, or you're both dead.
3: What had begun as a glorious vacation for Ray and Mary Carney became a terrifying nightmare. They obeyed the hijacker's instructions very carefully, altering their route as required. Late in the day, Ray was instructed to turn into a campsite. When it came to making the hookup to utilities, Zeke accompanied Ray while the girl, Paige, guarded Mary. Then Ray and his captor returned to the motor home. Mary was instructed to prepare a meal. By the time that was ready, darkness had arrived.
0: Wow, this looks good. Not bad, lady. Give me that plate, babe.
5: Sure, sweets.
1: Wait, stop. Don't,
2: Excuse me?
1: Please, there's something we always do when we have guests.
0: Oh, we're guests.
1: uninvited, but guests. We always ask them to bow their heads with us, and we give our thanks to God.
0: You what?
4: Pray. We pray.
0: You're joking.
5: Mm-hmm. That's sweet. They're gonna pray, baby.
0: All right. I'll sit while you pray, but if you think I'm gonna close my eyes or any of that other nonsense, think again.
1: Dear Lord, Father, we give thanks for this food and for the opportunity you have given for us to share our meals and our home with these unhappy people. Whatever it is that has brought them to this, we know that you can straighten out their lives and give them peace instead of hostility and fear. They can know forgiveness as they trust in your Son, Jesus. We pray in his name. Amen.
4: Amen.
0: Old man, you gotta be some kind of a nut.
5: I don't know, babe. I thought it was kind of sweet.
0: So, you believe this God of yours really put us in your RV?
4: He may not have put you here in just the way you mean, but he certainly allowed it.
0: Oh, he allowed it? How do you know that?
4: If he hadn't allowed it, you wouldn't be here.
2: Lady, nobody allows me to do anything. What I want to do, I do.
5: That is true. He does what he wants.
1: Is that why you're running away?
0: That's right. Because I want to keep my freedom.
1: Are you keeping it?
0: You know it. You saw we went right past those troopers today.
1: Sure. What kind of freedom is it when you have to be afraid every time you see a policeman?
0: Hey! I ain't afraid of nobody. As long as I got my girl Betty here, I can take care of myself.
5: Babe, I thought I was your girl.
0: You are, but you're not Betty. And you people may find yourselves in the middle of a shootout.
5: I hope not. So do I.
0: If it does happen, you two are my hostages. With my piece, Paige's knife, we can make the law understand that the first to die in a shootout are likely to be you.
1: Then I'm going to pray there won't be any shootout.
4: And we're also going to be praying for you and Paige.
0: Wait. For us or against us?
1: For you.
5: What about?
1: You're on the road to hell.
4: We'll be praying that you'll choose a new way. The one that leads to heaven and peace.
5: I don't understand these people at all, Zeke.
0: Me neither. I still see the nuts. That's all a big act. Hit the floor, Paige!
5: I am!
0: You lousy liars have set us up!
1: No, we haven't!
0: Turn on all the lights!
4: Okay, I've got them. The switch is right here.
0: All right, now you, Ray, you put your face right up to the window and look out. If anybody gets shot, it'll be you.
5: Careful, Ray.
0: You should have thought about it when you tipped off the law. I can't figure out how you did it. You got a cell phone?
5: I checked them. They're clean, babe.
1: We didn't notify anyone.
0: Shut up and look out. What do you see?
1: Zeke, what I see is some boys lighting firecrackers.
0: Oh, yeah.
1: After all, this is the 4th of July.
2: Lousy kids.
5: Yeah, they almost got you shot.
2: I suppose that's still a possibility.
3: In a moment, we'll bring you the rest of this classic story we're calling Hijack. And now I have with me here the president of Pacific Garden Mission, Phil Kwiatkowski. Pastor, the Mothers and Children's Ministry at Pacific Garden Mission is well known for the help it provides to the women of the street and to families in distress, namely mothers with children.
6: That's true. Over the last year, this department has been able to help more than 80 people, providing food, clothing, shelter, and counseling, all free.
3: I mentioned the women of the street and mothers with children. What about people like, say, Paige in our story? What about young women, girls, who have gone the drug and dropout route?
6: We see more and more of them. We expect the numbers of these people coming to us will continue to increase. We're prepared to deal with those lost and less fortunate. After all, the entire work of the old lighthouse is that of reaching and helping people who are lost. As we help these people with their material needs, we tell them that the Son of Man has come to seek and to save that which was lost.
3: Many of these people are in great confusion.
6: And we can show them, in print, that God is not the author of confusion, also that he hath not given us the spirit of fear, but of power and of love, and of a sound mind.
3: Power and love. Just what most of them have been looking for, plus a sound mind.
6: Gifts by the grace of God to those who place their trust in Christ.
3: You might like to know more about Chicago's Old Lighthouse, its work, and its people. Write to Pacific Garden Mission, 1458 South Canal Street, Chicago, Illinois, 60607, or visit pgm.org.
0: So, what if I did hit the deck?
1: What it says to me, Zeke, is that you're the farthest thing in the world from being a free man.
5: And what about me?
1: Well, you're just as much a prisoner right now as Zeke is.
4: You never have told us why you're running away.
0: It doesn't matter.
4: Why not?
0: Because people like you would figure we were wrong to be dealing.
1: Dealing drugs, you mean?
0: Yeah, but only coke. And weed, of course.
5: This country's got crazy laws. They make it a crime to deal pot and honor people whose fortune was built on dealing alcohol.
1: Well, I won't disagree with you about that being crazy.
5: What's crazy is the lack of freedom.
0: Bingo. What we need is freedom, but real freedom. Everybody should be allowed to do whatever makes it for themselves.
1: And you call that freedom?
0: What else?
1: What's free about it for the person who develops a dependence, an addiction?
0: He's used his freedom, his right to become an addict.
4: I'd like to turn this to a question that's really pressing at the moment. It's the question of Zeke and Paige and the freedom they think they're keeping.
5: Why do you say we think it?
0: Yeah, we haven't been busted yet, have we?
4: No. Sooner or later, you probably will be.
0: It'll be better for you if we aren't.
4: Now, since you gave us a new route to follow, it looks to me as though you're headed for the border.
0: You got it.
4: And you think that when you get across, you'll be out of danger? Even more free?
0: That's right. I ain't saying it's impossible to catch us, but they sure won't be looking as hard up there.
1: That's true. Why, when I was a kid, I remember guys fled across this border to avoid Vietnam. Most of them would admit later that they paid a pretty high price for their freedom from military service.
4: So what we're really getting at, Zeke, is this. You say you've been dealing because you have a right and the freedom to do as you want.
0: That's right.
4: But now you're running away from the law.
0: Yeah, I'm free and I'm going to stay that way.
4: But are you free? You're in a bigger cage than you would be if you were in jail. But it's still a cage. You don't dare to show your faces. You can't travel by ordinary transportation. You wouldn't dare to apply for a job. And if you got sick, you'd be afraid to go to the hospital for help. Are those things true?
0: I guess. Yeah, so?
4: What kind of freedom is that?
5: It ain't great, I'll admit that, but it's better than being in jail.
4: To me, it seems to be just a bigger jail. And the same thing will be true when you cross the border. You're still going to be fugitives. The only difference will be in the size of your jail. It'll be the size of a large country, but it will still be a jail.
5: The way you talk, everything's a jail. If I listen to you, I believe there's no such thing as freedom.
1: Clever girl.
5: Me?
1: You're beginning to see the point.
5: If I am, I don't think I like what I see.
1: You mean because it looks as though no one is really free after all?
5: When you really think about it.
1: And you would be right. There is no such thing in all this world as absolute freedom. If there were, we'd find it a disaster, because it would become tyranny. Many laws and rules are for the purpose of protecting us from domination and tyranny by others, even our own government. It's the old story about your freedom stops at the end of my nose.
0: If there's no such thing as absolute freedom, what does that make all of us? Bunch of slaves?
1: As a matter of fact, and in a certain sense, yes. The Bible puts it pretty well.
0: Hey!
1: No, okay.
0: Don't be reaching for nothing.
1: I was just grabbing my Bible.
0: Go slow.
1: I just thought I'd read a little.
0: You're gonna read from the Bible? Now?
1: I'd like to. For me and for my wife, it is the basic source of wisdom.
0: Written by a bunch of dudes who lived in a world that was nothing like our world.
1: First, Zeke, their world wasn't all that different.
0: No electricity? No nuclear science stuff? No internet? In fact, communication by animal back. Riding around on a bunch of camels. You can't get much different.
1: Those things are the externals. What's the difference whether you send a lying communication to another person by camelback or email? The difference is only a matter of time. The substance of the lie is still the same.
5: And those people weren't so innocent. I had enough history in school to know that.
4: In fact, Paige, human nature hasn't shown any signs of real change within all of history.
1: Let's get back to what Zeke said about the Bible. That it was written by a bunch of dudes who lived in a world nothing like our world, I think.
2: That's about it.
1: But my wife and I, and a great many other people, happen to be convinced that the true author of the Bible was God himself. And if that is true, then we can look to the Bible for wisdom, and much more.
2: And that's why you want to quote something from it?
1: Right. It's in the 6th chapter of Romans. May I?
2: Whatever floats your boat.
1: Thanks. All right, here we are. Here's what it says. Know ye not that to whom ye yield yourselves servants to obey, his servants ye are to whom ye obey, whether of sin unto death, or of obedience unto righteousness. You see, we are all servants. The question is, what master shall we serve?
2: I don't follow.
1: Servants of God or servants of Satan? Now, that portion of the Bible was addressed to a lot of people who had lived very rough lives. They were servants of sin. But then this chapter says to them, but now, being made free from sin and become servants to God, ye have your fruit unto holiness and the end everlasting life. Because ultimately, and here's the linchpin, Zeke, for the wages of sin is death, but the gift of God is eternal life through Jesus Christ our Lord.
2: If I believed the Bible, you'd be making a strong case.
5: What I don't understand is what is going on here.
4: What do you mean, Paige?
5: I just realized how crazy this situation is. We hijacked your RV and made you prisoners. We told you we'd kill you both if you made a false move. As far as you know, we may still kill you before we cross the border. And you're sitting here serving us a good meal and talking as if you're not worried about yourselves at all, but are worried about us?
1: That's right, Paige.
5: That's crazy. It's all upside down.
1: Paige, when the first Christians became more numerous in the ancient world, one of the things that was said about them was that they turned the world upside down.
2: No, crazy. That's all. It's just crazy.
1: It's what the Bible calls the foolishness of God, Zeke. And it is much greater than the wisdom of men.
4: What we're getting at is this. You can run away and run away, but you'll never find freedom that way because you can't run away from yourselves.
2: You're not saying we should turn ourselves in.
1: No, that isn't for me to tell you. You have a decision to make that's much more important.
2: Like what?
1: Whether to be a servant of sin or a servant of God. Whether to face death or have the gift of eternal life through Jesus Christ. And that way, through Christ, is the only way in all the world to have the greatest freedom.
2: Dude, I can't wrap my head around what you're saying.
1: Jesus said, if the Son therefore shall make you free, ye shall be free indeed.
4: It's true. Right now, my husband and I are more truly free than you are. We're free of fear, and that means so much.
1: Paige, Zeke, we want you to be as free as we are. You say this is a crazy situation, but it really isn't. We want you to have what we have. But you have to start with the Lord Jesus Christ.
3: Listening friend, we don't know just how this particular story ends, but we do know that when the Word of God is presented faithfully, it does not return void. We've made our point if we've shown that freedom, or what passes for freedom, is often the greatest bondage of all, and that to be a servant of God through trust in Christ is, in fact, to find true freedom. If the Son, therefore, shall make you free, ye shall be free indeed. You may want to learn more about this freedom. It will be the most important thing you ever consider. it is a matter of life or death. 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This is program number 3833. Heard in the story of this hijack classic were Brad Armacost, Connie Foster, Patrick Thompson, and Angela Morris. Original music, Caleb Tolleson. 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Script, Jack O'Dell and Tim Gregory. 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So until next time, unless our Lord returns before then, I'm Timothy Gregory reminding you that the doors to Pacific Garden Mission are open night and day. 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

Used to be. We're on no standard now, but used to be gold notes. In effect, they said the government owes you $20 worth of gold. Then we went to silver notes. The government owes you $20 worth of silver. Now they're federal notes. They're not backed by anything, so it means the government owes you nothing. It's true, it's not backed by anything. Just paper. But gold is not the standard of heaven. Asphalt. Up there. They paved the streets with the stuff. God looks at the heart of a man and he sees the faith and the trust that is there in him. And God says, oh, that's a rich man. He loves me. He trusts me. God looks at some of the named people in the world who live in the 400 club and God says, oh, what poor wretches. They have nothing. Now we should look at people as God. We shouldn't have respect for wealthy people, but we should be just as concerned to help the poor. In fact, more concerned to help the poor. The rich don't really need help so much. It's the poor that need our help, our attention. God help us. I'm guilty here. God help me. Now, if you fulfill the royal law, I love this, the royal law. What is the royal law? Thou shalt love thy neighbor as thyself. That's the royal law. I like the title for it. If you fulfill that royal law, thou shalt love thy neighbor as thyself, you do well. Now, really, that's where that young ruler sort of failed, isn't it? Who came to Jesus, fell at his feet and said, good master, what must I do to inherit eternal life? Jesus said, keep the commandments. Which ones? Oh, thou shalt not kill, thou shalt not steal, thou shalt not commit adultery, shalt not bear false witness. Oh, Lord, I kept all these from the time as a kid. But what do I lack yet? Well, if you will be perfect, keep the royal law. Go sell everything you have and distribute it to the poor. You'll have great riches in heaven. Keep the royal law. Love your neighbor as yourself. Hard to do, isn't it? Awfully hard to do. Loving my neighbor as I love myself. But if you keep that, you do well. But if you have respect of persons, you're actually committing sin. And you're convicted of the law as a transgressor. Convinced of the law, it is pointing its finger of accusation against you. For whosoever shall keep the whole law and yet violate in one point, you're guilty. Guilty of all. For the law says don't commit adultery, but it also says do not kill. Now, if you don't commit adultery, but yet you kill somebody, you're guilty of violating the law. You're a violator. It doesn't matter which one of the commandments you violated. Thou shalt not kill. Thou shalt not commit adultery. Oh, I've never done that. Love thy neighbor as thyself. Oops. But you violate one point, you're guilty of all. You're guilty of breaking the law. And it really doesn't matter which of the commandments you've broken, you're guilty of having broken the law. If you keep the entire law, yet you break one of the commandments, then you're just as guilty as if you've broken all of them. You are guilty of being a lawbreaker. So speak, and so do, as they that shall be judged by the law of liberty. For he shall have judgment without mercy that has showed no mercy. Think about that for a moment. Jesus said, blessed are the merciful, for they shall obtain mercy. We are also told in whatever measure you mete it out, it's going to be measured to you in judgment. You know, judge not, lest you be judged. For in whatever meat you measure, that's the standard by which you're going to be judged. Now, I don't like that. I want one standard for me and another standard for you. If I stand in judgment against you,

0: And if I begin to point a guilty finger at you and say, boy, you're really terrible. Look what you did and all. What you did, you may not have known was wrong, but I do because I'm judging you for it. And that means that's the standard by which I'm going to be judged. Interesting. All you have to do is just change the picture a little bit and put in different faces. And oh, it's horrible, terrible. How could they do such a thing? Wait a minute. That's me. I've done that. David had all these beautiful wives. Walking on his roof one day, he saw a gal next door taking a bath. Lusted, desired her, sent his servants over with a message, king would like to see you. Committed adultery with her. A few weeks later, he gets a note. Dear David, I'm pregnant. Bathsheba. So David sends a message to his general to send her husband home on furlough. Her husband comes home. David says, well, how's everything going? How's the battle? Oh, fine. Well, you know, go home, spend the night with your wife. Talk to you in the morning. He didn't go home. He slept on David's porch. In the morning, the servant said, hey, he didn't go home last night. He slept right here on the porch. And David called him in and said, hey, what's the matter with you, man? Got a beautiful wife there. You ought to, you know, go home and spend the night with her, you know. Enjoy your wife. What's your problem? And the guy says, well, he said, you know, I was thinking of all my buddies. They're out there in the foxholes. And it wouldn't be fair for me to go in and enjoy an evening with my wife while those guys are out there in the trenches. That wouldn't be very honorable. So David got him all soused, told the servants, keep his wine cup full. So the guy was drunk, figured he'd stagger home, spend the night with his wife. But instead, he staggered to David's porch, went to sleep again. In the morning, the servant said he spent the night here. The Bible says, he that seeks to cover his sin shall not prosper. David tried to cover his sin, very dastardly way. He sent secret orders with this man back to Joab, the general. It said, put him in the front of the battle. When things get tough, withdraw the support from him. And so Joab did as David commanded, and he was killed in battle. Got the report. Killed in battle. David took Bathsheba as his wife, figured he had covered his tracks. The child was born. David looked like he was a very magnanimous person. Here her husband was killed in battle, and now David takes her as one of his wives to raise, you know, the child. Isn't that wonderful? No, it isn't. Nathan, the prophet, came to David. David thought nobody knew. He covered it pretty well. Nathan came to him and said, David, man in your kingdom, very wealthy man. Well, he had, you know, more than he could ever spend. Tremendous herds, sheep. He lived next door to an extremely poor man who had as his sole possession one little ewe lamb that he loved greatly. In fact, it was sort of a pet. He slept with it at night, slept in the house, and it ate at the guy's table. And the rich man had company. And he ordered his servants to go next door and by force to take the ewe lamb from this man and kill it in order that he might give it to his company. He might feed his company. David got angry and he said to Nathan, that man will be surely put to death. Nathan said, David, you're the man. You know, you've had all these wives. Here's your neighbor. You take away, you're the man, David. You see, if we show no mercy, we will be shown no mercy. Whatever measure we meted out, it's going to be measured to us again. That's why it's so dangerous to put yourself in the position of a judge, judging other people's actions. I can't understand why they would do something like that. That's horrible for them to do that. You know, watch out now. You're setting a standard by which you're going to be judged. Blessed are the merciful, they shall obtain mercy. He who doesn't show mercy, he who judges without mercy, will be shown no mercy. But true mercy rejoices against judgment. Now, what does it profit, my brethren, though a man says he has faith and doesn't have works? Can faith save him? Now, at this point, many people see James and Paul in conflict in teaching. I don't. Paul teaches that salvation is through faith, faith alone. By grace are you saved through faith? Not of yourselves, it is a gift of God, not of works, lest any man should boast. For we are his workmanship. Then what does James say? Can faith save him? The answer is, yes, faith can save him, a true faith, but make sure you have a true faith. For if you have a true faith, it will be manifested by the works. In other words, to just say you have faith doesn't cut it. Saying it isn't enough. I've had people come to me and say, oh, I have all the faith in the world. Baloney. Nobody has all the faith in the world. And saying it doesn't make it so. If you believe certain things to be so, then your life is going to be lived accordingly. And so your life testifies of your faith or your beliefs. And to say that you believe in God and that God is supreme and God is first in your life, then it will follow that there will be certain evidence that will verify that fact that you have declared to be so. And by the works that you do, your faith will be proved or proclaimed. And to say that you have faith and not have any works that correspond is totally wrong. You've deceived yourself. You aren't really walking in faith. If you are truly walking in faith, your works are going to be manifesting that truth. So what does it profit if a man says he has faith and he doesn't have works? Can that kind of faith save him? No, it can't. If a brother or sister is naked or is destitute of daily food, and you say to them, oh, depart in peace, be warm and filled, but yet you don't give them any clothes or any food, what good are your words? They can't make him warm. They can't fill his stomach. Even so, faith, if it has not works, is dead if you try to stand alone. Yes, a man may say, you have faith and I have works. But you show me your faith without your works. I will show you my faith by my works. So it isn't just the declaration. That's declaration that has something behind it. The proof behind it is the works that I do. Now, the works don't save me. They only prove that I have saving faith. And if I don't have works that are corresponding to what I am declaring, then I do not have saving faith. Just the declaration, the verbal affirmation isn't enough and it won't do it. Now, a lot of people have made mistakes going forward and saying the sinner's prayer and then going away and living the same kind of life, doing the same kind of thing. Say, oh yeah, I was saved. I went forward and I said the sinner's prayer. No, no. The sinner's prayer isn't going to save you. It is a living faith in Jesus Christ that brings about actual changes in your life. And the proof is in the works, the proof of your faith. Your works have to be in accordance, in harmony with what you are declaring to be true. You believe that there is one God. Ah, you do well. The devils believe the same thing and they tremble. Oh, I believe in God. It's a big deal. Who doesn't? Except some fool. Bible says a fool is the one that says there is no God. So you say you believe in God. It only proves one thing. You're not a fool. But it doesn't save you. The devils believe in God. They probably believe more firmly in him than you do. They said to Jesus, we know who you are. You're the Holy One of God. So you say, well, I believe Jesus is the Holy One of God. So what? Have you submitted your life to his lordship? Are you doing his works? Are you obeying his commands? You see, not all who say, Lord, Lord, are going to enter the kingdom of heaven. So you say, oh, Lord, oh, the Lord, oh, the Lord. Yeah, yeah. But saying it's not going to do it. Jesus said, not all who say, Lord, Lord, are going to enter the kingdom of heaven, but he who does the will of the Father. James is telling you the very same thing. It isn't saying I have faith. It is demonstrating the faith because of the works of my life are in harmony with what I'm declaring that I believe. If I believe that there was a bomb planted in this room, set to detonate in 2 minutes, and I'd stand up here and calmly proclaim to you, you know, huge bomb in this room, going to detonate in 2 minutes and blow this whole place to smithereens. Terrible that people would do that, isn't it? Can't imagine the mind of a person that plants such a bomb. Why would they want to destroy us? You say, oh, you don't really believe there's a bomb here? Why? Because my works don't correspond with what I'm declaring, with that I believe. But if I go running out of the door and say, get out of there, you know. Bomb's going to blow up in 2 minutes, you know. Then you're more apt to believe that at least I believe what I'm telling you. Because now my actions are corresponding with what I am declaring that I believe to be so. Now, the same is true. You say, well, I believe in God and I believe in the Lord Jesus Christ. Well, do your actions correspond? Do your actions really show that Jesus is the Lord of your life? Is that demonstrated by the works that you do? That's what James is saying. Don't just say it. Don't rest in just words. Beautiful words. But let's see the actions that demonstrate that you truly believe what you're saying. Will you know, O vain man, that faith without works is dead? It isn't really alive. It isn't a living faith. It isn't a saving faith. Was not Abraham our father justified by works when he had offered Isaac his son upon the altar? You see, his works corresponded with his faith. He believed God. He believed that through Isaac, God was going to raise up a nation because God had promised that. Through Isaac shall thy seed be called. Now, his very offering up of Isaac was proof of his strong belief in the word of God. Believing that God would, if necessary, raise Isaac from the dead to keep his promise. And so his works were in keeping with his faith. Seest thou how faith wrought with his works? They were working together. His faith produced the works, as faith will also produce the corresponding works in our life. And by works was faith made perfect. Not a question mark. In the Greek, there is no question mark. There's just a declaration. By works, his faith was made complete. His faith was proved. And the scripture was fulfilled, which said, Abraham believed God, and it was accounted unto him for righteousness, and he was called the friend of God. You see then how that by works a man is justified, and not by faith only. The works being the proof of the faith. Likewise also was not Rahab the harlot justified by works when she received the messengers and had sent them out another way. For as the body without the spirit is dead, so faith without works is dead also. When your spirit leaves your body is dead. The body without the spirit, dead. So faith if it doesn't have corresponding works, is not a true faith. It's dead. It does nothing for you. It cannot save you. Dead faith can save no one. It's a living faith and a living Lord. And that living faith can be demonstrated by the actions of my life that are in harmony and corresponding with what I declare to be true and what I declare I believe to be true. There has to be the corresponding works for faith to be alive. Therefore, let us examine ourselves to see if we are in the faith, the true faith that saves. Not just the verbalizing of the Apostles' Creed, I believe, but the actions of my life being in harmony with.
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0: May the Lord bless you and guide you as you go this week. 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In the temptation, may you not yield to the flesh and react after the flesh. 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May we show it in the works that we do. In Jesus' name.
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1: With SRN News, I'm Jason Walker. Trump administration proposing a new rule to keep hospitals from charging markups on discounted drugs for Medicare patients. White House says it could save consumers more than $1.1 billion next year. Russian attacks in Ukraine causing huge damage in the capital city.
2: Russia has launched a large-scale attack on Kyiv that has killed many and wounded dozens more. Loud explosions shook the city throughout the night as the attack with ballistic and cruise missiles and drones struck residential neighborhoods, collapsed apartment buildings, and set homes on fire. Rescue crews are still at the scene, searching for survivors under the rubble. We believe that at least 10 people are still missing.
1: That is correspondent Samia Kulab, who says the attack in that neighborhood has killed now at least 21 civilians and wounding dozens more. An explosion in a cafe in Damascus, leaving 9 people dead, dozens injured. Jennifer King.
3: The cafe in downtown Damascus is located near the Palace of Justice. Jalal Al-Janani owns a restaurant next door. We found victims and bodies laying on the ground, he says. We carried the victims to the cars until the police arrived. Damascus Governor Maher Marwan Idlibi said the device appeared primitive and vowed that the perpetrators would be held to account. Syria's new leaders have cracked down on Islamic State militants but continue to contend with security concerns and a military incursion by Israel since the overthrow of the Assad regime in December of 2024. I'm Jennifer King.
1: More than a week after the dual earthquakes in Venezuela, survivors are still being found. At the same time, officials do place the death count now, 2,295, and it's growing. This is SRN News. Christians, the most persecuted religious group on earth.
4: According to a sweeping global study by the Pew Research Center, harassment of Christians by governments and their neighbors took place in 165 countries in 2023, the last year for which all the data is in. Muslims were persecuted in 143 nations, Jews in 98. However, Pew points out that while Christians and Muslims make up big segments of the world population, Jews represent only 1% and yet are subject to increasing levels of persecution. Michael Harrington reporting.
1: This marks the 500th anniversary of the printing of the first copy of the New Testament in English, translated from original Greek. William Tyndale's historic translation was snapped up by the British public and helped spark the English Reformation. Religious authorities of the day actually condemned the translation initially. This is SRN News. Well, July 4th, we'll see the launch of the Trump accounts benefiting children born during President Trump's second term. Here's Rich Thomason.
5: Parents can open accounts for these youngsters, receiving $1,000 from the government and potentially more from billionaires who have pledged money. The funds are managed by private firms and are invested in the stock market. Children can access the money at age 18 for specific purposes like education or home buying. Affluent families that can afford to put their own money in the accounts will realize the greatest benefits. Rich Thomason, Washington.
1: Skyscraper scaling daredevil telling police he and his girlfriend climbed the Empire State Building's antenna and unfurled a banner about love because he wanted to, quote, do something special for their engagement. Couple was arraigned later on felony reckless endangerment. More details, srnnews.com.
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7: Hello. I'm Dan Giles. I'm pastor in Mesa, Arizona. And for some 30 years was a missionary in Latin America and South America and Mexico and places like that. It's a privilege to be here today. My daughter came and worked in the cannery 20-some-odd years ago and had a great time, so I've been wanting to come here ever since. So. Mark chapter 4, starting at verse 35. A week ago, we read the paragraph right before that, ending in verse 34, so we pick it up at verse 35. I'll read it again just to have it fresh in our minds. On that day, when evening had come, he said to them, "Let us go across to the other side." And leaving the crowd, they took him with him in the boat just as he was, and other boats were with him. And a great windstorm arose, and the waves were breaking into the boat, so that the boat was already filling. But he was asleep, was in the stern, asleep on the cushion. And they woke him and said to him, "Teacher, do you not care that we're perishing?" And he woke and rebuked this wind and said to the sea, "Peace, be still." And the wind ceased, and there was a great calm. And he said to them, "Why are you so afraid? Have you still no faith?" And they were filled with great fear and said to one another, "Who then is this, that even the wind and the sea obey him?" The disciples were terribly afraid when the storm arose. And then when he calmed the storm, it says they were filled with great fear. So they went from being really scared to being really, really scared. First because of the storm that was threatening to destroy them, and then because they realized that they were in the presence of someone more powerful than the storm. Think about it. They ended up saying to one another, "Who then is this? Who is this guy? Who is this? Even the wind and the sea obey him." Now, these are Jesus' disciples. This is early on in their time with Christ. They followed him around for about 3 years before he was crucified. They were just getting to know him. And these were his disciples who, at the very beginning, they had kind of gathered each other saying, "We've found the Messiah. We found the promised Savior." So they knew that much about him. They had a pretty good idea to a certain point of who he was, but they were only now beginning to realize that he wasn't just the promised Savior. He wasn't just a prophet. He wasn't just the fulfillment of all the Old Testament scriptures. He was God himself. And that was something that was just beginning to dawn on their minds. Who is this then? Well, sometimes when you read the Bible, it's easier to follow the logic backwards. If you start with the conclusion and then go backwards from Z back to A in the steps that they followed to get to that conclusion, sometimes it's easier to follow. I find that helpful. So first of all, that's the conclusion they came to. Who is this? And they were really scared when they came to realize who this was, in whose presence they were, who it was that they were sitting in a boat with in the middle of the sea. You see things like that happening from time to time. You remember when they fished all night and didn't catch anything, and Jesus said, "Put your nets down on the other side of the boat." And they caught so many fish they couldn't fit them all in the boat. And Peter fell on his knees and said, "Lord, depart from me, for I am a sinful man." Remember that story? That was one moment of Peter realizing with whom he was dealing. Because somebody said just a minute ago, only God knows where the fish are, right? Only God knows when the salmon run's going to start. Only God knows. And so when Jesus said, "You're fishing on the wrong side of the boat," these were professional fishermen. They knew which side of the boat to put the nets on. But he said, "You're fishing on the wrong side of the boat. The fish are on that side." Only God knows where the fish are. They didn't have fish finders back then. You know, now we've got these sonar things you can put on your bass boat, and they'll tell you what the bottom looks like and where the fish are. They didn't have those back then. And they knew that if somebody could tell them where the fish were in the middle of the Sea of Galilee, only God knows that kind of thing. So Peter had begun to understand already. It's interesting, as you read this story, it's repeated three times in Matthew, Mark, and Luke. In Mark chapter 4, in Matthew chapter 8, and in Luke chapter 8. In Mark, when they come to wake him up, they call him teacher. Teacher. And they say, don't you even care? Don't you care that we're about to die? In Matthew, they call him Lord. They say, Lord, save us, we're perishing. In Luke, they use the word that's translated master, master, we're perishing. And it's a word that the Greek word simply means someone who stands up in front of everybody else, like George was doing a minute ago, standing in front of the rest of us who were listening. He was the teacher. That was the word master. Three different words. There were a bunch of disciples in the boat, and so some said one word and some said a different word. So some said Lord, some said master, some said teacher. And it's interesting, he responds to all three of those approaches in the three different Gospels. Here in Mark, he says, why are you so afraid? Have you still no faith? To those who called him teacher. In Matthew, the ones who said, Lord, save us, we're perishing. Jesus said, O you of little faith. In Luke, when they called him the one who stands above, Master, he said, where's your faith? Isn't that interesting? Three different responses to three different approaches to him? Good question, huh? Why did he respond differently in each of those cases? Same group of people, same incident, but each one approaching him in a slightly different way. Sometimes we call Jesus our teacher. He does teach us. He's really good at teaching us. He puts us through life experiences to help us understand things better. And he is the one who stands above. He is the master. But he's also the Lord. Here in Mark, they said, do you not care that we're perishing? Why are you so afraid? Have you still no faith? Now, they were on their way across the sea. At the beginning it says, on that day when evening had come, he said to them, let's go across to the other side. That's the wrong time of day to be leaving in a boat to cross the Sea of Galilee. It's about a two-hour trip across the sea, but storms tend to rise up suddenly on the Sea of Galilee, especially right about nightfall. That's when the weather is changing and the air is cooling off and the water is warm and things happen. But Jesus had an appointment with somebody on the far side of the sea. If you keep reading in chapter 5, the first verse, it says, when they came to the other side, into the country of the Gerasenes, when Jesus stepped out of the boat, immediately there met him a man coming from the tombs who was possessed by an unclean spirit. So Jesus was on his way to meet this man and deliver him from the demons that had bound him. And he knew that. He knew where he was going. He knew it was time. So he said, guys, get in the boat. We need to go to the other side. Nightfall, whatever. I said, okay, Lord, you want to go to the other side of the sea? We'll go to the other side of the sea. And says they took him just as he was. They didn't stop to buy supplies. They just got in the boat and took off. He was urgent. But the devil didn't want Jesus to get to the other side of the sea. And so this wasn't just a normal storm. It was something that the devil was throwing at him. He wanted to stop Jesus from getting to the other side. It's interesting, if you follow this story through, when Jesus delivers this man from the demons, then it says, this is where he cast the demons into a herd of pigs, and the pigs ran over the cliff and fell into the water and were drowned. And the people came and asked Jesus to leave. They were scared of him. And so he left. But the man that had just been set free said, "Lord, let me go with you." And Jesus said, "No, no, you stay here and go tell your friends what God has done for you." And it says he spent some time. He went, the area is called Decapolis. It means the area of 10 cities. And so he went for all these 10 different towns telling people what Jesus had done for him. And then when Jesus comes back later, the people come to him and they bring their sick and they want him to heal them. So that man's testimony was a key to reaching that whole area. And Jesus knew that. And it seems like the devil had an inkling of that too. When they woke Jesus up, it says he rebuked the wind. Now, when you rebuke somebody, it's a parent telling a child, "You're out of line." You know the story about the little boy that was acting up in church, and he was standing up on the pew and bouncing around and talking out loud, and his mom said, "Sit down, sit down," and he didn't pay any attention, so finally she reached up and caught him by the belt and sat him down. And he said, "I'm still standing up on the inside." Right? Well, sometimes it's that way. When you have to rebuke somebody, it's because they're out of line, and you're straightening them out. That's what the word means. It means to scold somebody. So he rebuked the wind. He told the wind, "You're out of line here. You're not supposed to be getting in my way. I am the Lord of land and sea. Settle down." Right? And then he spoke to the water. It says he rebuked the wind and he spoke to the water and said, "Peace, be still. Quiet down." When I was in South America and they were working on translating this story, the Quechua language that we were working in, they used the same phrase that a mother uses to quiet an unruly child. That she would turn to the child and say, "Saki Samadhi," just means quiet down. That's how Jesus spoke to the sea. The sea wasn't out of line, it was just responding to the wind. Well, what was wrong with the disciples' faith? In one of the Gospels, he says, "Have you still no faith?" And another one, he says, "Oh, you of little faith." And the word there means undeveloped, immature faith. And the other one, he says, "Where is your faith?" You might say, in what is your faith? What are you trusting in? Now, how much faith do you need? You ever think about that? You come up against something insurmountable? How much faith do you need? Well, you might say the disciples had enough faith that they knew where to go with it, right? They were about to die. They were facing something insurmountable. The wind was about to sink their boat, and so they went to Jesus. Okay. All the faith you need is enough to take you to Jesus, right? That's all you need. Because Jesus is the one who can take care of it. That's all the faith you need. But when Jesus calmed the storm, and then he turned to the disciples and he said to some, "Have you still no faith?" To others he said, "Oh, you of little faith." And to others he said, "Where's your faith?" He was encouraging them to grow, to change something here, right? So you might say there are three stages of faith here. One is enough faith to take me to Jesus with the problem and say, "Lord, help, help." Sometimes that's all we can do. All we can get out is, "Lord, help." Some of them were saying, "He doesn't even care. Lord, don't you care we're about to die? How can you be just sleeping?" And so they thought maybe Jesus wasn't on the case. To them he said, "Do you still have no faith? Do you still not trust me?" To the ones that said, "Lord, save us, we're perishing," he said, "Oh, you of little faith, you've got some growing to do in your faith." He was looking for them to mature in their faith. They came to him with the problem, but there's another level that he wanted them to reach. There's a third level of faith. And that was the faith that Jesus himself had. You realize Jesus lived as a man. Even though he was God, even though he is God, he's also a man. And as he lived here on earth, he showed us what it means to live by faith. He always said, "I do nothing but what the Father tells me to do. The words that I speak, they're the Father's words. The works that I do, they're the Father's works." Jesus depended day by day on his Father by faith. So the third level of faith is being able to just rest. Just rest. Years ago, when we first started our travels, we loaded everything we owned into the back of a Ford Pinto. That was all we had. And we took off. And we would stop in the cheapest motel in town, which was all we could afford. Back then, Motel 6 was $6 a night. That's why they called it Motel 6. That was a long time ago, wasn't it? We've been married for 53 years, so it was a while ago, half a century or so. And sometimes you'd hear car doors slamming all night and people yelling at each other and screaming at each other and doors slamming. And sometimes you think, what's going on out there? Is somebody about to steal my car and everything that's in it? And I was having trouble sleeping at night because everything we owned was out there in the parking lot. And so I would pray, "Lord, please take care of all of our stuff out there." And then it occurred to me one night, what if God wants them to take that stuff? Maybe he wants it. Somebody needs it more than I do. And so I would go to sleep. I would lay down in bed and say, "Lord Jesus, we're yours. All that stuff out there is yours. The car is yours. I surrender it to you." And I would go to sleep every time. Just, I was out like a light. No more troubles. It's his stuff. If he wants it taken, okay. I'll trust him with it. I come to a new level of faith. I learned to just say, "Lord, it's in your hands." Years ago, we were on a furlough, and we were staying in a house that had been loaned to us. It was the bottom floor of a cabin on the shore of a lake near Amory, Wisconsin. And the people who owned the cabin lived in another town, but some weekends they would come and they would live in the upstairs part, and we were in the basement, which had a sliding door that opened to the outside. It was really very nice, really comfortable. But it's tornado country. And years ago, we used to drive across the country, and usually in tornado season. And so we got chased across Nebraska and Oklahoma and up and down Interstate 35 by tornadoes so many times, we finally decided we'd better start learning more about them and chase them back. So I became a tornado spotter. And I learned all about tornadoes and all that stuff, which meant that many, many times I was on a hilltop watching the tornadoes come in, because what they do is when the National Weather Service sees that typical radar hook on the screen that says there might be a tornado, they don't want to set off the sirens because of the boy that cried wolf story. If they set off the sirens too many times and there aren't any tornadoes, people will eventually say, sirens, oh, they set those off all the time, don't worry about it. And then somebody's going to get killed because there's a tornado. So what they do is they find somebody stupid enough to take a radio and go look and see if there's really a funnel coming down. That was me. So I spent a lot of time on hilltops praying my head off, praying like crazy. And this particular day, we were in the cabin, and the severe thunderstorm blew in. And I had learned to pray over the years. One day, my daughter was with me at 11 o'clock at night, and the tornado was coming right down the highway, and we were parked about 50 feet off the road. And she turned to me and said, you know, I suppose since I've learned how to pray, I have a responsibility to pray that tornado away, don't I? I said, yeah, you might be the only person in the path of that tornado that knows how to pray. She said, yeah, I thought so. I really would like to see a tornado, but... And so we prayed, and the tornado went away. This particular time, we were watching it come, and the sky turned from kind of cloudy white to yellowish green, and then it turned pink. And the funnel was coming across the lake toward us. And our whole family, my wife and our two kids, were in the house, and it was coming straight for us. And the couple that owned the house were upstairs watching television. And my wife, Debbie, ran upstairs and said, you need to get in the basement. There's a tornado coming. And they said, happens all the time. We're not worried. We're in God's hands. We're going to just watch television. It wasn't because they were stupid. They just honestly were trusting God. They really were. But I've been through this enough times that when I saw there was no other alternative and the tornado was going to hit the house, I went out in front of the house and I prayed. And then I turned and said, tornado, in the name of Jesus, disappear. And the tornado disappeared. Now, I can't tell you how many times that's happened. I've lost count. And it's not that I'm a great prayer or a great person of faith. It's just that, you know what you need to get a miracle? You need to need a miracle. You don't get miracles unless you need a miracle, right? And so God puts us in these situations, and he had turned me into a tornado spotter, so I was constantly in a place where I needed a miracle. First time, well, maybe the second time it happened was that there's a Bible camp in Minnesota. I was a seminary intern. It's called Galilee Bible Camp on the shore of Lake Bronson there in Minnesota. And it was a children's camp, and I was there. And again, there was a tornado coming through. And I was listening to the National Weather Service, and I had my ham radio rig in the cabin, and the tornado was on the ground, and it was telling us where it was and what direction it was headed and how fast it was moving and what kind of destruction it was causing. It was about an F3 tornado, and it was headed straight for the Bible camp. And so I alerted the directors of the camp, and they went and got all the kids and gathered them in the mess hall, which was the strongest building in the place. But of course, there was no basement. And I went out on the parade ground and looked up, and here was the wall cloud coming over, and it started to rotate right over our heads. And I looked right up at the bottom of that rotation. And I said, "Tornado, this is a holy place. In the name of Jesus, you're not allowed to touch down here." And the rotation stopped, and the wind straightened out and blew away. And I went back in, and I got on the radio, and I called the National Weather Service in Grand Forks, and I said, the wall cloud just passed over our location, and there is no rotation. And the guy at the National Weather Service said, "No rotation, are you sure?" And I said, "No rotation." And he said, "Just a minute, let me check." And he went and checked the radar screen, and he came back and said, "Huh, it was rotating like crazy just a minute ago. But there's no rotation, you're right. It's gone." That night we had a bonfire at the camp, and there was one 10-year-old kid. You have to remember, this was about 45 years ago, so he's probably in his 60s now or so, 55 or something. He was a 10-year-old kid, and he gave up to give his testimony at that bonfire. And he said, "You know, we were all gathered in the mess hall, and that storm was coming over, and the tornado was there. And I really wanted to have a bonfire tonight, and I knew that if there was a tornado, we weren't going to have one, so I prayed, and I asked God to take the tornado away." And I thought, okay, I've got a 10-year-old kid who knows how to pray, who's agreeing with me in prayer. And the Bible says, whatever you ask in prayer, where two or three of you agree is touching anything on earth, it will be done for you in heaven. I don't even remember that kid's name, but it was a long time ago. And I think he grew up to be a man of faith. People talked to me about him later. That was wonderful. So Jesus here in the boat, we see three different levels of faith. The first level is all you need, really. All the faith that's necessary is to take it to Jesus. "Lord, we're about to die here. We need you to do something. You're the only one that can fix it." Then it might be, "Lord, don't you even care?" But you go to Jesus with it. That's the first step. The second step is when your faith grows to the point where in prayer you discern what God wants to do. The secret to getting answered prayer is very simple. Find out what God wants to give you and ask Him for that. Okay? Works with your parents? Works with your grandparents? Works with your wife? Figure out what she wants to do and ask her for it. You'll get it, right? Works with God, too, right? We say, "Lord, thy will be done." What that means is, "Lord, I don't know yet what it is that you want, but whatever it is you want, that's what I want, too." Right? But when you discern what is the will of God, then you speak it, right? I was on a hilltop. There was a town behind me. The tornado was coming in. I knew that God didn't want to destroy that town, so I could pray. I knew that God didn't want those kids at the Bible camp to be sucked up in a tornado, so I could pray. Be where God sends you. Discern the will of God, and then ask Him for that. And then with full assurance, you can proceed. The third level is the one where the people upstairs were, where they were saying, we already gave it to God. We're good. We're going to watch TV. There is a time to just rest, knowing that you have put it into God's hands and He's taking care of it. You can trust Him. And so when Jesus turned to the disciples and said, where's your faith? In what are you trusting? In whom do you trust? That's that other level, isn't it? That's that other level.

0: And so, Lord Jesus, walk us through. In Jesus' name we ask it. Amen.
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Isaiah 12:2 says this, "Behold, God is my salvation. I will trust and will not be afraid. For the Lord God is my strength and my song, for he has become my salvation."

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This next song is for anyone who needs a little light in the middle of a tough season. We're glad you're here.

Hi, my name is Maggie. Thanks for joining us here on the Voice of Bristol Bay. When the Apostle Paul wrote his letter to the Philippians, one of his goals was to encourage them. All of us need encouragement at one point or another. Maybe you're anxious or worried about something right now. Here's what God wants to tell you from Philippians chapter 4, verses 4 through 9. Rejoice in the Lord always. Again, I will say rejoice. Let your gentle spirit be made known to all men. The Lord is near. Be anxious for nothing, but in everything by prayer and supplication with thanksgiving, let your requests be made known to God. And the peace of God which surpasses all comprehension will guard your hearts and minds in Christ Jesus. Finally, brethren, whatever is true, whatever is honorable, whatever is right, whatever is pure, whatever is lovely, whatever is of good repute, if there is any excellence, if there is anything worthy of praise, dwell on these things. The things you have learned and received and heard and seen in me, practice these things, and the God of peace will be with you. Lord, thank you for being near to us. Thank you that we can bring all of our anxiousness, worries, and requests to you. Thank you for the true peace that only you can give. Help us to dwell on you and come to you first in everything. We love you, Lord. In your name we pray. Amen.

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1: With SRN News, I'm Jason Walker. We are learning more now about Russia's brutal attack early Thursday in Ukraine.
2: This attack comes at a significant moment in this war. It follows weeks of Ukrainian strikes in Russia and on occupied territory that have hit oil facilities, disrupted supply lines, and caused fuel shortages. Zelensky renewed his appeal to Western allies to urgently strengthen Ukraine's air defenses, saying that Patriot systems remain a top priority as they are among the few that can intercept ballistic missiles. Zelensky has also appealed to Putin, Russia's president, to end this war, but says that despite these diplomatic appeals, Moscow continues to intensify its attack on Ukrainian cities.
1: That is correspondent Samia Kolob, who says the attack on a neighborhood has left at least 21 civilians dead, dozens more have been wounded. Missiles and drones blasted the capital of Kyiv, and more than 50,000 people sheltered in subway stations during the attack. Help may be on the way for Medicare patients. The Trump administration proposing a new rule to keep hospitals from charging markups on discounted drugs. More from reporter Bernie Bennett.
3: The administration says this could save consumers $1.1 billion next year. The rule would apply to hospitals that serve low-income patients under what's known as the 340B program, which lets hospitals buy outpatient prescription drugs at discounted prices. But in many cases, hospitals can bill insurance at rates that exceed those costs, allowing hospitals to keep the difference and resulting in higher costs to patients. Under the proposed rule, the Centers for Medicare and Medicaid Services would change the formula for what hospitals participating in the program can get reimbursed in an effort to cut costs for patients. Bernie Bennett in Washington.
1: And this is SRN News. A backlash against one particular Holy Bible. Here's Michael Harrington with the story.
4: The Passion Translation stirred some controversy when it was first released, but now there's a positive outcry. A growing number of clergymen and churches, including some who promoted the paraphrased translation up to now, are rejecting it following an investigation promoted by apologist Mike Winger. There are accusations that lead translator Brian Simmons may have included inaccuracies and strayed from original biblical languages. Michael Harrington reporting.
1: Supreme Court's decision to uphold state laws barring boys from playing against girls in school sports to various teams will sit very well with most Americans. A recent AP poll finds 60% of adults strongly favor keeping males off of female sports teams, that in both public schools as well as colleges. This is SRN News. Texas Governor Greg Abbott calling for blocking new data center development in parts of the Lone Star State. Keith Peters has more.
5: Abbott made the remarks during a campaign stop in East Texas on Tuesday. He added that this issue dovetails right into fighting for East Texas values. Abbott's push for a prohibition in rural neighborhoods appears to go further than a sweeping regulatory framework he unveiled earlier this month, which called for data centers to add new power generation for the grid, pay for their own infrastructure costs, reuse their own water, and implement measures such as setbacks, among other proposals aimed at limiting the impact on residential communities. Keith Peters, Washington.
1: Kind of a strange day in trading on Wall Street Thursday. Dow Industrial shot up 594 points. NASDAQ lost 207. S&P 500 was unchanged. More details, srnnews.com.
6: Hi there, I'm Maggie Johnson. Thanks for listening to today's Wisdom Moment. When I was growing up, one of my favorite things was family devotions. Every day we would read a proverb and hear what God had to say to us. If you're like me, you've maybe struggled in knowing what to read for your personal devotional time. I found that the Book of Proverbs is a good choice. It's split up into 31 chapters, perfect for each day of the month. Now my prayer is that as we read a proverb together each day, that your heart and your mind will be open to hear what God wants to tell you today. Let's get started. Proverbs chapter 2. My son, if you will receive my words and treasure my commandments within you, make your ear attentive to wisdom, incline your heart to understanding. For if you cry for discernment, lift your voice for understanding. If you seek her as silver, and search for her as for hidden treasures, then you will discern the fear of the Lord, and discover the knowledge of God. For the Lord gives wisdom. From his mouth come knowledge and understanding. He stores up sound wisdom for the upright. He is a shield to those who walk in integrity, guarding the paths of justice, and he preserves the way of his godly ones. Then you will discern righteousness and justice and equity and every good course. For wisdom will enter your heart, and knowledge will be pleasant to your soul. Discretion will guard you, understanding will watch over you, to deliver you from the way of evil, from the man who speaks perverse things, from those who leave the paths of uprightness, to walk in the ways of darkness, who delight in doing evil and rejoice in the perversity of evil, whose paths are crooked, and who are devious in their ways, to deliver you from the strange woman, from the adulteress who flatters with her words, that leaves the companion of her youth and forgets the covenant of her God. For her house sinks down to death, and her tracks lead to the dead. None who go to her return again, nor do they reach the paths of life. So you will walk in the way of good men, and keep to the paths of the righteous. For the upright will live in the land, and the blameless will remain in it. But the wicked will be cut off from the land, and the treacherous will be uprooted from it. Proverbs chapter 2. Thanks for joining me for today's Wisdom Moment. In 2 Timothy 3, we are reminded that all scripture is God-breathed and useful for teaching, correcting, and training us in righteousness. My prayer is that these daily moments in God's Word will equip you for every good work He has planned for you. 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

and Martha stood outside of Lazarus's tomb. Jesus told her, "Your brother will rise again." And Martha answered him, "I know that he will rise again in the resurrection on the last day." Jesus told her, "I am the resurrection and the life. He who believes in me will live even if he dies. And everyone who lives and believes in me will never die. Do you believe this?" She answered him, "Yes, Lord, I have believed that you are the Christ, the Son of God, even he who comes into the world." Martha believed that Jesus was the resurrection and the life. How about you? Do you believe that Jesus is the resurrection and the life?

Psalm 46:10 says, "Be still and know that I am God." During this next song, let's be still before God and let Him speak to our hearts.

My name is Maggie, and you're listening to KCAN Radio. Thanks for being with us today. When I was 18, I went to live at a women's ministry for almost a year. When I walked in, I was struggling. It was a hard time in my life, and honestly, I couldn't believe that I, a Christian who grew up in a godly home, had gotten to that point. When my parents and I walked in, we were greeted by the ministry's counselor. We sat down, and she said, "I believe that you are here for such a time as this." She was referring to the verse in Esther chapter 4. Esther suddenly became queen, and she was soon placed in a position where she could save her people. She had to go to the king, something she was afraid to do. Her cousin Mordecai told her, "Who knows? Maybe you've been placed here for such a time as this." Esther was placed in a hard situation. Maybe you're in a hard situation wondering, "Lord, what am I doing here? What is your plan in this?" I felt that way when I was 18, and still do sometimes. I want to encourage you that wherever you are, that you're here for such a time as this. Allow God to work in and through you, and He will do great things.

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Thanks for spending part of your day with us. If this season already feels like a long road, hear this promise from Isaiah 40. Those who hope in the Lord will renew their strength. God doesn't just give strength at the start. He keeps renewing it along the way. Stay tuned as we listen to this next song.

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1: 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In Dillingham at 104.9 megahertz with 0.041 watts effective radiated power. In Igigagik at 106.9 megahertz with 0.091 watts effective radiated power. 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

0: 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If you'd like to stay up to date with our new products and books and maybe events that we're having, please sign up for email updates. To do that, just text the word free to 70919, and we'll send you a link and we'll get you signed up. Tonight we'll be talking about domestic abuse, and June has written a Keys for Living book on that very topic. The Keys for Living books, they simply put all the information that you need to begin to conquer something that you're dealing with right at your fingertips. The Bible verses, there's stories, real life stories of people that struggle with the issue and the topic. There's causes and there's suggestions on how to begin to get out of whatever it is that you're struggling with. Many people suffer from domestic abuse situations, various family members and spouses, and June, a lot of people deal with this. Oh, by the way, I'm Tom Petrowski, and I'm here with author and speaker June Hunt. June, you wrote this Keys for Living book on domestic abuse, and many times people feel absolutely trapped, and they just don't know what to do. They don't know how to even begin to start getting the help they need. So will you please take us through this topic in this opening segment and just give us a starting point of how we can get some help to get people beginning to be free from this?
1: It cannot help but, I mean, there's a price to be paid for pain. And if it is repeated over and over, which is the case with domestic abuse, and we have to understand, 1 in 3 women worldwide at some time in their lives, they experience domestic abuse, 1 out of 3. So all you have to do is take a look at a large group of women. You go 1, 2, 3, 1, 2, 3, 1, 2, 3. And sometimes you see it in their body language, a cast down look. But what we're talking about is on the inside, there's a loss of self-worth, self-confidence, self-perception, self-assurance, typically a loss of self-respect. There is a great deal of loss, loss of genuine happiness, and for many, a loss of hope. And that's why all the more they need a relationship.

0: with the one who created them, the God of creation, the one who has a plan and purpose for them. But it's so easy to be forbidden to at times go to church. Many experience that. There is a loss of, therefore, freedom, a loss of friendship, a loss of faith. These are important qualities that God intends for us to have in our lives. There's a loss of peace, inner peace. There's a loss of the positive kind of pride that we should have by virtue of when God made us. He has value on us, but a person who is abused, it is very difficult for them to feel they have value. And therefore, there's a loss of trust. And I'll say, therefore, increased distrust. There's a flip side to these. A loss of a clear conscience, but increased guilt and shame. That doesn't mean that they are guilty, but they will be blamed. There's a classic treatment when there is abuse. And it is very interesting because what you see is it's like, you should make me happy. You should, and there are all kinds of assumptions and blame. It's blame shifting, though. So, therefore, a loss of a clear conscience, even though many times they have not, I mean, everyone makes mistakes, but I think another key one would be a loss of optimism, because they can feel trapped. And therefore, increased pessimism. And that's not what would be God's perfect will for any of us. I think the issue is those who suffer the damaging effects of abuse can find hope and healing as they cling to the promise of God stated by the Apostle Paul. I love this scripture. It's Romans 8:29. This tells you what your highest purpose from God should be. God predestined us to be conformed to the likeness of His Son. God literally predestined us to be conformed to the character of Christ.
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0: Welcome back to Hope in the Night. If you have questions about our topic tonight or would like to order resources, please reach out to our support team at 1-800-488-HOPE or by texting the word support to 70919. That'll put you in touch with our team, and they work during normal business hours, and they can assist you in finding and purchasing materials from a library that has over 100 topics. Maybe you've just heard one of our programs and you heard June talking about something. You're not exactly sure what the title is, but you think you know what it's about. That's where our team really shines, because they know our material so well. But if you've taken notes during a podcast or the radio show and you know exactly what it is that you're looking for, you just go to our website, hopefortheheart.org, click on the store button, and purchase whatever you like the same way you would on any other online merchant. So hopefully you can get the help that you need. It's really a great place also to purchase a book maybe for a friend, because maybe you were talking to someone and they said, boy, I really have bad anxiety, for example. Well, you might not know how to talk to someone with anxiety, but our Keys for Living books do. And so if you're wanting to help a friend, there's no better resource than the Keys for Living Library books. Well, let's introduce our caller tonight. Let's welcome Michelle to Hope in the Night.
1: Well, hello, Michelle. I'm glad we were able to talk again.
2: Thank you, and I am very glad of having the opportunity to speak with you as well.
1: Thank you. How can we help you? What's going on right now?
2: I have been a victim of domestic abuse for a little over 22 years, mm-hmm. and it's not my first time around, unfortunately. Mm. I had this happen to me in my young years, and I thought I'd always catch all the red flags and not experience it again. Mm. But in my older years now, I'm 68, almost 69, and I married a Christian this time, so I felt, you know, I was equally yoked, and we participated in church activities, and we were married in the church, and we're growing spiritually, and in the beginning, it was productive, and although we were just past that age of children and so forth, mm-hmm. having children, you know, it was like we had enough to keep on our plate. I was rescuing birds actively for over 20 years in the beginning. I had 25 uh-huh. birds dead in the family, and he had a Belgian shepherd that became my surrogate son.
1: Oh, how cute.
2: Yeah. Well, also very good protection.
1: Well.
2: So, yeah, he actually became a service dog. So with a lot of we're both veterans, and a lot of my husband's disabilities, he could alert us quickly before we even realized. And, it was like a child, only like an adult too. He was very, very intelligent.
1: Dogs can be very, very precious in our lives. So it sounds like that was a positive. It sounds to me like what I think you're saying is you had a difficult marriage initially, and then a second marriage. You thought you were marrying a Christian who would have a different value system, because now you've said that you've been a victim for 22 years. Is that right?
2: Yeah, we were married in June 23rd, 2003, dated a year prior to that. And like I say, we were we both attended a church together. We got married in the church. I truly believe that the sacrament of marriage is between husband, the wife, and of course the Holy Spirit, the Lord.
1: Yes, yes.
2: Because we had so many of the same beliefs and complimented each other, where he could help me understand scripture faster because he was more more learned in the Bible than I. And
1: yes.
2: We had a lot of, you know, it was just where our home didn't live around a TV. It was time for prayer, time for looking up scripture, learning, buying Christian material that we.
1: Well, we've lost her for a moment, but that'll just be a moment. That's a long time, to be a victim of abuse, 22 years. And it's imperative that she be supported and that she have help. There you are.
2: Yeah, it happens a lot up here in Northeast Tennessee. I'm between the Appalachian Mountains and the other mountain range to the left. Well, sometimes the connection with the cable and the interference with the phone.
1: Mm. Well, that's okay. That's part of technology. Especially when at times the reception, the towers, things of that nature are not as consistent. So help me understand. You are very clear. You've experienced now two different times in your life. You've experienced abuse. What would you want us to accomplish in our time together? By the way, I have a great passion for, I love this topic to teach because so many times people are unaware. There are so many people who say, I wish I had known this. I wish I had known that. And so I just am delighted that we can talk. But what would you want us to cover specifically?
2: Okay, I am under a lot of areas that I have to be able to separate from the situation and become used to being single and independent, and I live in a very rural area where it's going to be very difficult from the winter months with disabilities that I have in my legs. I'd like to really zero in on what I can accomplish positive accomplishments to, even though I'm older with disabilities, I can still live independently. I just need to have some resources and some understanding of, well, to be honest with you, I know Satan's having a field day with this. It's not funny, but he's having a field day with it, and I have to fight. I've never had to fight Satan in this way. Mm. I mean, I did, but I was younger and I could bounce back.
1: Yes.
2: And now I'm in a predicament where I don't really have any roots. It's not like I was born and raised in the same area I lived. I was born and raised in Milwaukee. I lived Clearwater when I was 16. I later married and had a child and moved to Pittsburgh. And then from there, I joined the Army. And from there, I returned to Florida, primarily because my son was born there and I had some family that were still alive that were down there. And ironically, my divorced parents of all things, my father retired and came down there to live in the same county. Had some family down there for a while, but they all passed except the 50-year-old son, and he's still there.
1: I was just going to ask you about family. Is there a desire for you to, on your part, to be, I understand you do have a son. Is that the only family you really have?
2: Well, I have two cousins, one that lives in the UK. I have three cousins, one that lives in Illinois, in the central area of Illinois, and another that lives way up in the upper PA of Wisconsin.
1: Okay.
2: And if I had stayed in Wisconsin all these years, I'm sure I could have adapted to the weather. But now that I haven't been there in so long, I would have a great deal of trouble, not to mention trying to drive in that.
1: Wow. Yeah. Okay. So is there any desire for you to be near your son?
2: No, because he's very, quite honestly, he's very, a lot of the reason why I left Florida, because mentally he, was able to, be a real violent, evil, satanic person that could do harm to me and to my husband as well. So we were safer just leaving Dodge, so they say.
1: Wow. Okay. Well, okay. Just wanted to make sure that we didn't need to try to figure out a way to be close and connect. But in this case, distance is your friend, if you will. Are you in a place that you feel good about? Are there any friends that you have there?
2: Well, I had some through the church that I attended. Actually, I kept in touch with the church that I moved away from another city where we rented for a year. And I did keep in touch with a few people. And then I had, in my situation, you kind of don't really socialize a lot because you're very uncomfortable with them finding out about your personal life. So I kept a lot of that to myself, but I felt that making friends in the church is where I could, you know, constructively speak regarding topics that we were learning and get to know women without.
1: Yes.
2: Yeah. You know, so that was really becoming my. It was really becoming a very good part of my life. Only a few women, but yeah, at the same time, they're very, very much. Very, very. I think the world of them.
1: Well, that is a huge issue. In fact, a friend can be like family. You know, certain friends, I call them a family of friends that you can develop. So we'll come back and talk about what's best for you.
3: Are you that person everyone comes to when they're struggling? The friend everyone leans on in a crisis? The strong one trying to hold things together for everyone else? 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You care deeply about people. 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
0: Thanks for listening to Hope in the Night with June Hunt. 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

0: 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So that's when you're going to need to be available. Well, that's central time because we're located in the Dallas area. If you live in another part of the country, just adjust that time accordingly. And I know we say live radio program, but as far as our callers are concerned, they're just having an awesome conversation with June Hunt. You don't have to worry about the radio and the audience and the listeners, and you're just going to have a great conversation. Then it's going to give you some help in something. Maybe it's a simple question about God's word. Maybe you're dealing with anger, anxiety, fear, any one of our topics. Or maybe you have some childhood things that you've just never resolved and you've been carrying for decades. Well, that's where Hope in the Night really comes in. That's the whole reason for this ministry's existence, is to help you with something that you're struggling with. So please give us a call. And we'll make time for you and get you on the radio to talk to June. Let's continue the call with June and Michelle.
1: Well, Michelle, I hear that there is a hesitance on your part. Has there been a challenge for you to be able to be candid with people, certain people, about the abuse that you've experienced?
2: Yes, I kept it a secret at whatever churches I attended in Florida before moving up here, because of the it made people uncomfortable, and I tried to cover it up. I did finally find a pastor who was willing to counsel both of us, with marriage counseling and with the part of the domestic violence, so that my husband was making some improvements. Uh-huh. And I, on the other hand, I was growing too, because I was learning some skills that I could apply that could defuse when things were getting worked up.
1: Yes.
2: My husband is the one that has he reacts and blows up. And is violent, and then the next day he either says he forgot, if he doesn't remember, or he's so sorry it won't happen again. And I, on the other hand, am the kind of person that never learned the skills to defend myself and to stand up for myself as a child growing up. Yes. In a very abusive single parent life. Style that I can see this now. In the past 20 years, I abused myself instead of probably because I tried to seek help, because I didn't want family, I didn't want to cause him to face the consequences, which is not good thinking. I knew with his disabilities that sitting in jail was not going to help him to get better. And then, so when moving up here, I only started to share with one person in the church about what I was going through on a more personal level, like I am with you.
1: Yes.
2: And they would often say, she would often say, Michelle, you really need to get help, and you need to get help and get him out of there, or you have to leave, one or the other. And so she, I thought she was. I knew she understood that that was one thing I had to do sooner or later. I had to pull the plug. I had to cut the cord and start working on helping myself before I went down any farther.
1: So, the point here is the Bible, first of all, says, well, Jesus said, the truth sets you free. And I hurt for you because I sense that you've not been able to share, that you've felt it, you know, and that's hard. That is so personal to experience abuse. And you said that, you know, he was violent, he'd blow up, and it is wrong. In fact, the Bible even says, and this is important, in Proverbs, which is the book on wisdom, right?
2: Right.
1: Proverbs 22:24 says, do not make friends with a hot-tempered man. Associate, listen to that, do not associate with one easily angered. So if you are in harm's way, it is biblical, it is right for you to move out of harm's way. And many people don't know what the Bible says about that. And it's vital that you know that you're being biblical when you're in danger. And it, you know, even just the wear and tear on you emotionally, because you don't feel safe. You don't feel safe at all. And you're not safe. And so I'm supporting you to say it is right for you, the words in the Bible, and I'm glad that you value the Bible. There are so many wonderful scriptures that talk about friendship. A friend loves at all times. The earnest counsel of one's friend, it is a scripture that shows the value of being able to confide. There are all kinds of important values that you need to be experiencing instead of hiding the truth. And I know what is so typical, so many women, so many wives, they're trying to protect their husband, but meanwhile, they're being victimized. Are you understanding what I'm saying?
2: Yes, I am.
1: It would be helpful. I mean, if you get anything from our talking together right now, pray for a wise friend. The Bible says, he who walks with the wise grows wise, or she who walks with the wise grows wise. And be praying that along the way, how long have you been now in Tennessee?
2: 2.5 years.
1: Okay.
2: We came in July of 22. So, No, 3 years. We've been here 23, 24, 3 years and 2 months. Because I just found out on Friday I've never received my first Social Security check up here. So I've got that in my head. Yeah.
1: Oh, okay. Are you actively in a biblically based church?
2: Well, I was, I know this is very difficult to describe, but Well, first of all, I didn't know you could text. I did not know you could text 911. I thought you had to dial it and speak. So I was afraid to speak because I figured he'd hear me.

0: took him. Unfortunately, I did not know that by doing that, I still don't understand why. I guess she felt it was her duty to tell her husband. But she told her husband, and consequently, about 2 days later, when I called and I had said, is there any possibility that you could help me get to a Social Security office so I can get my Social Security check reassigned to a new bank account? She texted me back saying, I can no longer be associated with you.
1: Oh, no. Well, sweetheart, I can tell you that is okay. I not totally believe you, but that's not normal. Most people have a heart that wants to help. Meaning, I've at times even had people that lived in my home for a period of time. Because of abuse, I've had that several times. But don't assume that is a shut door for you, because you do need to have. In fact, God wants you to have the blessing of a friend that sticks closer than a brother, and there will be several people. That, in fact, you could help them learn about what it means to have this kind of a relationship. And the need is great. Just like more and more, you would be equipped to come alongside someone who doesn't know anything, doesn't know what to do. Because of your experience, would you not have compassion for someone who's struggling in this area?
0: Oh, yes, I did. I would, and I would try to be their friend and try to lift them up.
1: Exactly. Well, by the way, we're going to help you. I'm going to end up sending you our keys. We call them keys for living on domestic abuse. Psalm 107 verse 2 says, "Let the redeemed of the Lord tell their story." One of the greatest encouragements to our team is hearing how God is using this ministry in the lives of others. 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

0: 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And we're on all of them. Apple, Spotify, and whatever one is released tomorrow, we'll be on that one too. But maybe you just don't want to stay up late at night. You just want to hear us at different times and have the flexibility to do that. Please do that. Let's finish up this call with June and Michelle.
1: Well, my friend Michelle, I hear that you really do have a heart that if you had an opportunity, you could help someone because you know firsthand what it's like to experience domestic violence, don't you?
2: Yes. I would be very helpful. I'm searching for a support group in this area.
1: Good.
2: But I haven't found any. It's a very rural area, so I have to keep searching. And then unfortunately, my driving is extremely limited. Due to my disabilities and a nervous condition, I let him do 90% of the driving. And that was a failure on my part because my driving skills, although interstate is a challenge that I have not even begun to try, I have to find a way to get help with my driving without going to the driver's bureau because they'll take my license away.
1: Okay. Well, a thought I have is there are, and you know about this, there are shelters for battered women and children. There are shelters where the women need to be able to go to a safe place, and usually that address is not shared. It can be a private and literally given to someone who is a victim. Now, and for you to be in a group would be wonderful. Usually churches know I'm not hearing that you're active in a church right now. Is that correct?
2: Well, this started since the 23rd of last month. A lot of problems with money. It has taken up a lot of my time. I went to get my Social Security transferred to my new bank account with what little bit of money he hadn't drained out of the account, and was told that my Social Security never came to Tennessee and that it's still going to a bank that we had mutually in Florida. So I'll get my first Social Security up here, my 70% pension. Thankfully, I have that routed to my new bank account. And but the assets, we bought a home with a lot of expenses. And up here, they tend to put everything in the husband's name. And so what's hard is that what little bit of contact we had until the court said that there was to be no contact for an entire year, not even by phone, and that it would have to be done only through attorneys, which I'm trying to figure out how I can even afford an attorney. He drained the bank accounts really bad, and he has three pensions that are still going to Florida, and now I'm sure by now he's dispersed them to other banks so that the trail is harder to find it, the money.
1: Mm.
2: And so he's easily sitting on at least $100,000 while I'm below $20,000 trying to figure out how to survive. And so my time has been taken up trying to find an attorney that would be able to work with me with what I have, and then also trying to get support. Like I said, the support groups, trying to search for support groups or something there in there about those lines, so that I would have well, like for example, even if I could find somebody that I could pay to drive with me, it would help my confidence to come back, because I don't know this area very well, but I was driving it locally until the battering got worse and worse, and I just became more of a recluse, and this is the price I'm paying for it. But getting help to well, those are the things that have been taking up my time since the 22nd.
1: Well, many times there is a lawyer who does pro bono work, like at a shelter where there has been a need to have help. And do you know, have you inquired, and it may be like you could call the hospital and they know where to how to advise you, because hospitals or certain service groups know where you can get contacts, and sometimes the phone company will know that kind of information, not about the pro bono lawyer, but if you, for example, were to go to where there would be women who have been needing shelter and talk to the head of it, that whoever's running it, and ask for advice and explain your situation, because that's why they're there. Those who are part of a shelter, they have a passion to help women who need help and hope. And so, have you attempted anything like that so far?
2: Yes, I went, I was advised by the Sheriff's Department to reach out to, the local Women's Crisis Center. And, yes, I did. They accompanied me to the two court appearances that I had to go to. But their resources for, like for counseling, they're understaffed. And so I haven't even had one appointment with a counselor. That's a big problem. And then also, the legal aid up here, they're helping me. They're helping me with the domestic violence charges, so that those charges I will not have to incur. But the they don't do legal aid for any type of help with divorce, so that I can get money to help me pay the bills. Unfortunately, up here they don't have legal separation. It's either married or our legal divorce, and the only way I can even begin to survive is if he helps to pay some of these bills, and I have to get an attorney, but they don't cover that. So they can't be of any help to me there. I mean, they've done small things for me, like they've given me a second phone as to have in my car as an emergency phone. If I ever get my phone taken away, then they'll give me a phone. They gave me a phone that I can utilize until the middle of November for free.
1: What I'm hearing is you've connected as much as you can right now, but you can see if you can get into a church, many times they also have members who are willing to be of help, and you need also just some heart connection with people who care. And I think that then in the long run, you would be one who could also be a part of helping others. One of the things I did say is I'm going to send you our keys on domestic abuse, but okay. Also I think we ought to also send you, like, even verbal and emotional abuse, because I think that it'll explain how to have boundaries. And so those are two different, we call them keys for living, where it's definitions, characteristics, causes, and solutions. But it'll give you a number of things that you can do that'll be insightful. And I really do believe, based on what you've shared, it's like I hear you have a heart to help others. So, and there's nothing like firsthand going through something that it's like an alcoholic can be later the best type of person to help another alcoholic once they've received the help that they needed themselves. And that's true just in life. And so you think about the way God intends to use you and what he will do for you. The Bible says the prudent see danger and take refuge, but the simple or the foolish keep going and pay the penalty. And sometimes you need to just be an encourager to help people get help and hope, because the Bible is very clear. The Lord is close to the brokenhearted and saves those who are crushed in spirit. So, sweetheart, we're going to send some things your way, and I'm going to ask our listening audience, if you have a heart for Michelle, you've heard her story, and she's so willing to do whatever is right, but she does need help. She needs somebody to come alongside. She needs friends. So pray for her.
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1: With SRN News, I'm Jason Walker. One of President Trump's key projects left for dead by the Biden administration lives again along the southern border. Here's correspondent Rich Thomason with the story.
2: It's a rapidly expanding smart wall on the Mexico border, combining tall steel fencing with advanced technology like sensors and cameras, helping secure the border against illegal drugs and illegal aliens. Customs and Border Protection says technology helps to free up agents for other duties. Contracts for hundreds of miles of wall have been signed to date. The wall has been a top priority for President Trump, with $46 billion allocated for its completion. Rich Thomason reporting.
1: With the big day right around the corner as we approach birthday 250, authorities looking ahead to the crowds likely in the nation's capital.
3: As America prepares to celebrate its 250th birthday, the White House is emphasizing safety in the nation's capital. Secretary of War Pete Hegseth spoke at Meridian Hill.
4: But this is your capital, and if you believe in this 250th year that it should be safe and it should be secure for every single citizen that lives here and every single citizen that comes to visit in this 250th year.
3: Visitors from across the country and around the world are expected in Washington, D.C. for the celebration. Willie Nelson, the White House.
1: Canada is moving to advance a Pacific Coast pipeline from Alberta as Prime Minister Mark Carney seeks to diversify oil exports beyond the United States, that while easing separatist tensions and preserving an environmental protection plan on British Columbia's northern coast. Officials in Thailand say an 11-year-old boy got into a pickup and drove into a group of monks. He killed 13 of them, or 9 of them rather. 13 are hospitalized. This is SRN News. California evangelical pastor Sam Rodriguez heads up the National Hispanic Christian Leadership Conference, an organization representing 42,000 churches nationwide. Today in our SRN News special series, Faith and Freedom, he is looking ahead to Saturday's 250th birthday.
5: On this 250th anniversary of our nation's founding, we gather to prayerfully declare the following. America is not done with God, and God is not done with America. So today we come together to rededicate America to you. With reverence and humility, we ask that justice flow in this land. Let justice roll like a stream as America defends the vulnerable, confronts injustice with courage, and ensures that fairness is applied to all.
1: That is Pastor Sam Rodriguez, and this is SRN News. Correspondent Bernie Bennett takes a look at some job creation numbers.
6: Non-farm payrolls for June increased by a seasonally adjusted 57,000 for the month, slower than the downwardly revised 129,000 added in May and worse than the 115,000 Dow Jones consensus forecast. The unemployment rate, however, dropped to 4.2% and slightly ahead of the 4.1% where it was a year ago. The move lower was largely due to a slump in the labor force participation rate, which dropped 0.3 percentage points to 61.5, the lowest since March of 2021. Bernie Bennett in Washington.
1: Russian leader Vladimir Putin appears to be unbothered by Ukraine's increasing attacks on his country's oil refineries. He shrugged off severe fuel shortages in one of the world's leading oil-producing nations as, quote, not critical. And he's dismissed ceasefire proposals and insists the war will go on until his goals are met. More details, srnnews.com.
7: How do you do? Have you ever missed a meal, maybe more than one? What if you missed every meal for days while sleeping on the ground? Now, we're not describing a homeless man. We're describing the home and life of a man whose story we're about to tell. And that kind of hardship would destroy some people. But he endured because his heart and mind and life were unshackled. This is Unshackled, the history-making radio drama of true life stories that light the way for others, produced in Chicago by Pacific Garden Mission. In 1877, Pacific Garden Mission opened its doors to street people in Chicago, and those doors have never closed. The oldest continuously operating rescue mission in the country has seen one miracle after another, as lives have been transformed from darkness to the light of the world. The motto at the old lighthouse is, never give up on them, even though many homeless people have given up on themselves. Freely giving food, clothing and shelter, medical and dental care, even classes and counseling to those in need. At the mission, we know that these things alone will not alter lives. Change comes only from the one who said, not by might, not by power, but by my spirit. This story demonstrates the truth of that promise. Now for broadcast around the earth, here is program number 2513 in the series Unshackled, the program that makes you face yourself and think.
8: Our grandson is much worse, Papa. I am afraid he will die unless they take him to a doctor.
9: Who can afford a doctor?
8: But his fever is so high.
9: The doctors take all your money, and sometimes you die anyway. They have never helped me.
8: When will the rains never end?
9: When daylight comes, I'll make a bigger ditch in the ground.
8: Life is so hard. Every day I ask the gods to help us, but help does not come. What did we do to deserve such a life?
9: I don't know. Perhaps the next one will be better.
7: The man in our story was born in southern India into a poor Hindu family with 10 children. They were low caste, with no education, no job skills, and more often than not, no food to eat. In 1960, when he was 13 years old, he had no future, and yet today he is helping thousands of his countrymen. This is the amazing true story of Tatagiri Gurappa, right now on Unshackled.
10: From the time my brother's son died, I wondered how I could become a doctor and help people. I was the only one in my family who went to school, but even I had to quit after the sixth standard because there was no money to send me. We never wore shoes and seldom had shirts, and during the winter months, we suffered in the cold. My father delivered goods, but sometimes there was no work, and we would eat only once a day or once in 2 days. In 1960, a terrible famine swept our part of India.
9: I looked, but most of the fields are stripped. Even the spinach leaves are gone.
8: I cooked some tamarind seeds.
9: I hope and pray our sons have some grain.
8: Here comes Tatagiri now.
11: They have nothing, Daddy. No grain and no money.
8: What are we going to do? We will starve.
9: There's no work here, but they're building a road through the jungle. Why don't you and Tatagiri go and find work there?
8: That's 100 miles away. What about the children?
9: I'll take care of them.
11: Daddy, there's tigers in the jungle and cobras.
9: Don't worry, my son. You'll be with the other workers.
10: Mother and I went by train, then walked another 15 miles into the dense jungle. There we set up camp with other workers beside a stream. We worked hard during the day, cutting trees. At night it was cold, so we slept by the fire, where we shivered as much from fear of the wild animals as from the damp air. 2 weeks we labored, and then the work stopped. That was Tiger Mummy.
8: The fire will keep him away, don't worry.
11: I'm so cold.
8: They have some alcohol, son. You can drink some if you want to get warm.
10: Drink alcohol? No, Mummy, I cannot do that.
8: Then sit very near to the fire and sleep.
10: Oh, what's going to happen? I mean, 2 days now without work and no food either.
8: Tomorrow you go home and bring something from your father.
10: I don't have money to travel.
8: You're a small boy. You can get on the train without a ticket.
10: Fearfully, I walked through the jungle and slipped aboard the train with some beggars. But at the next station, the ticket collector caught me and handed me over to the station master.
12: Take off your shirt and give it to me. Then you stand out here until the train is gone. Come on, my boy. See all those banana bunches just unloaded from the train. You carry all those to my office. Then I will give your shirt back and send you home by the first train tomorrow.
10: I had not eaten for 3 days, and I cried and shivered all night, praying to a god I didn't know. The next day, the station master let me board a slow train carrying rocks. Along the way, it stopped, and I observed a beautiful young girl, clean and well-dressed, while I was dirty and poor. As I watched her, I determined in my heart not to go back to the jungle to work, but instead to go back to school.
9: Tajagiri, what are you doing here?
10: I have been traveling for 3 days, Daddy, and I'm so hungry. Oh. Is there anything to eat?
9: No. Perhaps your grandmother has something.
10: There is no work and no food. Where we are in the jungle. Mother sent me to see if you have anything.
9: We have nothing for ourselves even.
10: Daddy, I don't want to go back to the jungle. I want to go back to school.
9: How can we do that when we can't even eat? I love you, but I can't send you to school.
10: I don't want to live like this anymore, Daddy. When you are poor, people abuse you. I have to get education.
9: What can I do, son? Nothing.
10: What should I do about Mummy?
9: I'll borrow enough money for you to go back and get her.
10: After I brought my mother home, my grandmother, who was a midwife, scraped together enough money to pay the school fees. I'd been out of school for 3 years, but learning was easy because I wanted to succeed so badly. Well, I had the highest rank in the class for 5 years. Mine was the lowest status because they did not even have shoes to wear. My heart ached because my family was hungry all the time.
9: Tatagiri, why are you eating?
10: I'm hungry, Daddy.
9: But that food has not been offered to the gods yet.
10: I'm sorry, Daddy. You offer your food. I'll eat mine.
9: Oh, such a boy. How do you expect to be blessed?
10: But I'm doing very well in school. I am the only one selected for the public board exam out of 200 students.
9: Oh, I'm very proud of you, Tatagiri.
10: I want to go to university, Daddy. I want to be a doctor.
9: You have such big dreams.
10: Somebody has to help the poor, and no one does. When classes were over for the summer, I went to stay with my older sister 350 miles away. She had married a Christian and become one herself. I helped my brother-in-law work in the fields, digging trenches and cutting bamboo.
13: I'm glad you're doing so well in school, Tatagiri. God has blessed you.
10: I go to a Christian mission school, you know.
13: Yes, I know.
10: Did you know I was in charge of the bad students? I had to keep discipline in class.
13: God is making you a leader.
10: You talk about God a lot, Chikomene.
13: He is Lord, and I want to serve him all of my life.
10: Well, I want to be a doctor and help your countrymen who cannot afford good medical care.
13: That's good, Tatagiri. But however your progress is in school, you should believe in Jesus. He gives you real joy and eternal life.
10: He was an evangelist. I noticed how he worked hard in the fields, then went home and took a bath and changed into his clothes for preaching. I noticed how he and my sister prayed every day and went to church, how they visited sick people and helped others, even though they had so little themselves. Oh, the curry smells good.
8: Are you hungry after working in the field all day?
10: I've been hungry all my life.
8: We'll eat as soon as Shikomane is ready.
10: Is he preaching tonight?
8: Yes. We are going to another village. Why don't you come with us?
10: I like to listen. But I marvel that you spent so much of your time this way.
8: Little brother, we are saved and we believe in Jesus Christ. Nothing is more important than sharing his love with others.
10: I looked at how they lived and saw that I wasn't able to be a Christian. I was bad while they lived holy lives. I returned home to my studies at the end of summer vacation. A few months later, we had holidays, and I asked my father if I could return to my sister's home.
9: We don't have any money to send you there, Tatagiri.
10: I heard about some trucks loaded with bamboo going there. I could ride with them.
9: Then go.
10: Are you in pain again, Daddy?
9: Oh, yes. It is my fate.
10: Someday I'll be a doctor, and I will help you.
9: How can you pay for more education?
10: I'm in the top of my class, Daddy. If I do well on the public board exam, I'll get into the best university and maybe get a scholarship.
9: Even if you succeed, the high caste people will not let you touch them.
10: They have their doctors. I will help the poor.
9: It seems impossible, Tadagiri.
10: I'll find a way, Daddy. But right now, I'm going to my sister's.
7: Tadagiri was actually going to a crisis point in his life that would change everything. And he'll tell us about that shortly.
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0: Believe on the Lord Jesus Christ, and you will be saved.
1: Amen.
0: Romans chapter 10 verse 9 promises that if thou shalt confess with thy mouth the Lord Jesus, and shalt believe in thine heart that God hath raised him from the dead, thou shalt be saved. What is it? Why are you crying?
2: I want to become a child of God, but I am so bad.
0: You are right. You have confessed that you are a sinner.
2: Yes, I am a sinner.
0: You want to believe in Jesus?
2: Yes, I want to believe in Jesus.
0: My friend, you are now a child of God. You elders, come, pray for him.
2: The Lord touched me, and I returned home a new person, no longer hungry, except for God. My parents worried about me because all I wanted to do was share the gospel. Even so, when I took my exams, I was 4th out of 400 students and easily gained admission to the best college for my pre-medical course. A Christian friend helped finance my boarding expense, and for the first time in my life, I ate plentiful food. When the money was gone, I starved. Then I learned about persecution.
3: Well, Tata Giri, I saw your name on the board outside the dining hall. You cannot eat there anymore.
2: My God shall supply all my needs.
3: Too bad he doesn't supply you with clean clothes and shoes while he's at it.
2: His ways are not our ways, and I trust him to hear and answer my prayers.
3: You Christians, why should you cry and pray to God? Pay your dues, go home and bring money, or send a telegram to your father to send you some money.
2: My earthly father does not have money.
3: What do you live on?
2: I am living by faith. God sends money through his children.
3: Then you shouldn't be here. You belong in the laboring class. Where are you trying to go where you do not belong?
2: Five days I went without food, praying to God and going to class. Because of worker unrest, the electricity went out, and as I repaired all the kerosene lanterns so we could see, the head of the boarding house began to respect me. He took pity on me, let me eat and pay later. Then came the best news of all. Thank you, God, for your mercy and grace. You are faithful, Lord, and I praise you.
3: Are you still praying to your God, Tata Giri? Don't you ever learn?
2: The Lord has opened a door for me to get my food.
3: It wasn't your God who opened the door. It was the mercy of the chief warden.
2: But that isn't all. The Lord brought me out of my financial troubles. I've been given a scholarship for all my boarding and lodging expenses, plus extra money.
3: That's not your Lord. It's the government that rescued you.
2: You just don't know the Lord. In 1967, when I entered medical school, I borrowed a wet jacket and a pair of shoes. The first time I had ever put shoes on my hard and calloused feet. After the owner's mother came and took away the shoes, my Christian friends gave me money to buy new ones. I finished 2 years in medical school, then had to quit for lack of funds. I went to work doing all kinds of jobs to support myself. Do you have any work I can do in exchange for some food?
4: Come inside. There's still some rice left.
2: Praise God. Oh, thank you, Jesus, my Lord.
4: You are a Christian.
2: Yes. 5 years ago, God saved me. My name is Tata Giri Gorappa.
4: I am Daniel. I was a pastor for many years. Now I run this orphanage. Sit there on the floor and I will get the rice.
2: I have been praying so much to God, and he always hears my prayers, even though many of my friends make fun of me.
4: Oh, why should they do that?
2: Because I want to be a doctor, and they are jealous. For 2 years I went to medical college, but I had no money even to pay for food, so I had to leave. Now they laugh at me because it has been almost 3 years since I discontinued school.
4: I say, here is the rice. Please, eat.
2: Thank you, Lord Jesus.
4: You can stay here if you like. Perhaps I can help you.
2: How?
4: I have many friends in India and in America. I will write and ask them to put your needs before the Christians there. God will do the rest.
2: I'm so happy that God led me here. I have promised him that if I become a doctor, I will take care of people wherever he sends me. I will go to the jungle or the countryside, not to the big cities. I want to help the poor people because my own family is low caste. I don't need big salary. I want to serve the living God.
4: Ah, that's all he wants, Tatagiri. A willing heart. He will answer your prayers.
2: Thanks to God and my friend Daniel, a couple in Virginia has sent me $25, a fortune. I bought new clothes, paid my fees, and went back to medical college in 1972. From then on, two sponsors in the U.S. sent me enough money to continue my studies. Because God blessed me financially, I was able to help other poor Christian medical school students.
1: Tata Giri, you are very kind to help students like me.
2: I know how it feels to be hungry. Huh? Many times in my life I had to go without food. Even now when I eat, I think of my family and all the other poor who go hungry.
1: My family is also living in poverty.
2: Are they Hindu like mine?
1: Yes, I went to a mission school. That's where I gave my life to Christ.
2: It isn't easy to follow him, but I would go no other way.
1: I heard you speak in the chapel this week. You inspired me very much.
2: I have promised God that when I graduate, I will help the poor, the untouchables.
1: I've heard about the orphanage you started and your ministry to the lepers, Tata Giri. I'd like to go with you sometime.
2: We were married in 1976, while both of us were still medical students, and three daughters were born to us before we graduated in 1981. My internship was among the lepers, tuberculosis and psychiatric wards, and at a government hospital men's ward. My wife's internship was similar, but in the women's wards. Then we served the poor people for 5 years in the countryside, and we ourselves nearly starved to death.
1: There's nothing for the children to eat, Tata Giri. They're so hungry.
2: I know. I can't bear to hear them cry in the night. But no one can pay us, even 1 rupee, and we have nothing left to sell.
1: Take my golden talisman to the market and sell it.
2: Oh, Chinnamama, we cannot. We already sold your necklace. No man ever sells his wife's talis.
1: The talis cannot become an idol. It means nothing compared to our children.
2: Everyone tells me to take a job at the government hospital and pay our debts. But how can I do that? I promised God I would never do that.
1: Go and sell the talis. Here, take it.
2: We won't get what it's worth. They always cheat us.
1: I don't care. Do it. God will bless you.
3: This is very fine gold. Does it belong to you?
2: It belongs to my wife.
3: Why are you selling it? Has she died?
2: No. We need the money.
3: I must have your address in case there is a problem.
2: It is not stolen. It belongs to us, but I will give you my address.
3: Well, you're not accustomed. A man who would sell his wife's talis is
2: cursed by God. But my God has blessed me beyond anything I will ever deserve. Now, what will you give me for the talis? The persecution was endless. More than once I was threatened and beaten by those I owed money to. Our children suffered terribly, but still we served the poor who could not pay and rejoiced to help those who would otherwise have died. My wife never complained. But after 5 years, we took a series of jobs at hospitals in northern India. Always the problems were the same.
1: What is it, Tata Giri?
2: It's unbelievable, Chinnamama. A father just carried his daughter to me. She has burns on a third of her body, so I wrote up the admission order and sent him to the office. They refused to admit him because he has no money to deposit.
1: No, dear Lord.
2: He came back to me crying for his daughter. She's in so much pain.
1: How can they be so heartless?
2: I tried to persuade the staff, but they shouted at me. This is not a charity.
1: Oh, what can we do?
2: Please, go home and bring back some money to deposit. We cannot let the girl suffer.
1: The smiles on their faces when they left hospital. It was beautiful, wasn't it?
2: Yes, it's a wonderful thing to help someone.
1: I don't understand how the staff can turn away someone like that. Someone who is in so much pain.
2: They're putting more faith in money than in God.
1: Sometimes I cannot stand it, Tata Giri, to see all those people, the poorest of the poor, selling what little they have and being turned away.
2: Somehow we must open our own clinic.
1: It won't be easy. If the poor cannot pay, who will buy the medicine? Who will give us the money to buy food and pay the schooling for our children?
2: God will find a way. I am sure of it.
1: One good thing about working in these hospitals, we have learned a lot.
2: And God will use this knowledge when we open our own clinic. Now we know more about all kinds of emergencies, all kinds of anesthetics.
1: All kinds of difficult people.
2: And the Lord is so good. During the years we worked at different hospitals, we lived in air-conditioned bungalows and paid all our debts. When we were posted to remote areas, our children lived with my wife's parents who had become Christians. But we knew the Lord wanted us to help the very poor. And in 1992, we again ministered in a countryside hospital in South India. Through financial help from our friends in the U.S., we began building our own hospital on land the Lord provided. We built a small home, 30 feet by 16 feet, where we could treat our patients until the hospital was finished.
1: Giddy, look outside. Look what the winds have done.
2: Tambu.
1: Yes.
2: There's hundreds of them lying on the ground. Thank you, Lord.
1: We've been praying so much for bamboo to finish the work, and there it is.
2: We don't need government permission to cut it down now. Huh? God did it all at once.
1: God is truly amazing how he answers our prayers.
2: Every time there's a setback, it turns it to good.
1: Yes, when the landlord forced us to move because of all the poor patients coming, God help us build this house.
2: And it withstood the wind and the rain too.
1: It's really true, isn't it? The just shall live by faith.
2: By faith, we'll finish the hospital and have the medicines we need. We only have the roof to finish. Maybe next year we'll be operating there.
1: 60 by 30 feet. It seems so big when we started, but people keep coming and now it seems so small.
2: A little is a lot when you have the Lord.
1: Someone has come through the back door. There goes our lunch.
2: That's why we're here, Chanamaba. God must have sent them. Today, we treat from 30 to 80 patients in our small clinic. We still have many needs and much opposition from non-believers, but God is faithful. I have traveled to Thailand to teach medicine, surgery, infectious diseases, and obstetrics to the Barefoot Doctors program. But nothing is more important than salvation. If you have everything in the world, you have nothing without Christ. All else will come to dust.
5: 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For He hath made Him who knew no sin to be sin for us, that we might be made the righteousness of God in Him. Christ died and was raised again so that we could have eternal life in Him.
6: 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And our address? Pacific Garden Mission, 1458 South Canal Street, Chicago, Illinois, 60607. So until next time, unless our Lord returns before then, the doors to Pacific Garden Mission are open night and day. 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

Thanks for joining us today. We're glad you're here. Jeremiah 29, verses 11 through 13 says this, "For I know the plans I have for you, declares the Lord, plans for welfare and not for evil, to give you a future and a hope. Then you will call upon me and come and pray to me, and I will hear you. You will seek me and find me when you seek me with all your heart."

to the powerless. Even youth will become weak and tired, and young men will fall and exhausted. But those who trust in the Lord will find new strength. They'll soar high on wings like eagles.

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Remember this from Philippians chapter 4. You can bring everything to God in prayer, and His peace will guard your heart and mind. Take a deep breath. God's got you. Let's listen to this next song together.

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1: Good SRN News, I'm Rich Thomason in Washington. For more than 150 million of us, it's another day of oppressive heat and humidity as a record-shattering heat wave holds much of the east in its grip. Forecasters say that many relief is still several days away. It's so hot that in Washington, D.C., the show may not go on. Tonight's traditional Capitol Fourth concert may be canceled. Louisiana's attorney general has been indicted over accusations that she threatened the jobs of New Orleans leaders who resisted Republican-led judicial reforms in that deep blue city. AG Liz Merle insists that she's innocent. She says she will not back down. Russia's President Vladimir Putin is doubling down. Putin calls severe fuel shortages in Russia not critical. Putin insisting that the war on Ukraine will continue until victory is achieved. The fuel shortages caused by Ukrainian attacks on Russia's oil and gas facilities. A rare surviving copy of the Declaration of Independence has turned up in London. The BBC's David Harper says it's the only known example of its kind outside of the United States.
2: It is one of 11 copies printed in Exeter, New Hampshire in July 1776 and was seized from an American ship that was captured later that year. The document will now go on display. It was found by a volunteer at the British National Archives, Michael Skurr, who was cataloguing the papers of Royal Navy captains.
3: I called over to my boss and said, I think you need to come and have a look at this. Opened it up and realized it was the Declaration of Independence of the United States of America. Well, I feel very proud that I stumbled across it and that it will now be something which other people can enjoy, like I did.
1: Wall Street closed today in observance of Independence Day. Back to business as usual Monday morning. This is SRN News.
4: Foundations of Freedom, a look at America's founding principles and the leaders who shaped our nation.
5: March 4th, 1865. The Civil War was nearing its end. The nation was exhausted, divided, and grieving. On that day, President Abraham Lincoln delivered his second inaugural address, just 700 words spoken in about 7 minutes. 41 days later, Lincoln would be assassinated. Yet the words he spoke that day still echo through history. In that brief address, Lincoln referenced God 14 times, spoke of prayer, and quoted scripture repeatedly. He reminded Americans that both sides of the conflict shared a common faith, saying both read the same Bible and pray to the same God, and each invokes his aid against the other. Lincoln understood that political division alone could not explain the nation's crisis. More than 160 years later, America still wrestles with division, truth, and our dependence on God. The question is whether we'll remember the wisdom Lincoln left behind.
1: The humpback makes a comeback. Correspondent Jason Walker with a whale of a story.
6: Experts say their population is recovering from past commercial whaling throughout Brazilian waters, growing from about 2,000 to 35,000 in the last 40 years. The Humpback Whale Project says a pause was issued in 1983, setting the tone for decades of basic quiet and solitude within the industry. Now, between June and November, these giant creatures migrate through Brazilian waters, helping to boost tourism. Jason Walker reporting.
1: Tesla sales accelerated over the past several months. The EV maker sold 25% more vehicles than in the same period a year ago, delivering 480,126 cars, especially brisk sales in Europe. More details, SRNnews.com.
7: Why don't we pray more often? Maybe we don't pray more because we think we don't have the time.
8: We're all pressed for time, right? Never can get it all done. But coming up today on A New Beginning, Pastor Greg Laurie says that's no excuse for prayerlessness.
7: Let me ask you this. How much time do you spend on social media every day? So don't say you don't have time to pray. The fact is you will make time for what matters

Hi there, I'm Maggie Johnson. Thanks for listening to today's Wisdom Moment. When I was growing up, one of my favorite things was family devotions. Every day we would read a proverb and hear what God had to say to us. If you're like me, you've maybe struggled in knowing what to read for your personal devotional time. I found that the book of Proverbs is a good choice. It's split up into 31 chapters, perfect for each day of the month. Now my prayer is that as we read a proverb together each day, that your heart and your mind will be open to hear what God wants to tell you today. Let's get started. Proverbs chapter 3. My son, do not forget my teaching, but let your heart keep my commandments. For length of days and years of life and peace they will add to you. Do not let kindness and truth leave you. Bind them around your neck. Write them on the tablet of your heart, so you will find favor and good repute in the sight of God and man. Trust in the Lord with all your heart, and do not lean on your own understanding. In all your ways acknowledge him, and he will make your path straight. Do not be wise in your own eyes. Fear the Lord and turn away from evil. It will be healing to your body and refreshment to your bones. Honor the Lord from your wealth and from the first of all your produce, so your barns will be filled with plenty and your vats will overflow with new wine. My son, do not reject the discipline of the Lord or loathe his reproof. For whom the Lord loves, he reproves, even as a father corrects the son in whom he delights. How blessed is the man who finds wisdom and the man who gains understanding. For her profit is better than the profit of silver, and her gain better than fine gold. She is more precious than jewels, and nothing you desire compares with her. Long life is in her right hand, and in her left hand are riches and honor. Her ways are pleasant ways, and all her paths are peace. She is a tree of life to those who take hold of her, and happy are all who hold her fast. The Lord by wisdom founded the earth, by understandings he established the heavens. By his knowledge the deeps were broken up, and the skies drip with dew. My son, let them not vanish from your sight. Keep sound wisdom and discretion, so they will be life to your soul and adornment to your neck. Then you will walk in your way securely, and your foot will not stumble. When you lie down, you will not be afraid. When you lie down, your sleep will be sweet. Do not be afraid of sudden fear, nor of the onslaught of the wicked when it comes, for the Lord will be your confidence, and will keep your foot from being caught. Do not withhold good from those to whom it is due, when it is in your power to do it. Do not say to your neighbor, "Go and come back, and tomorrow I will give it," when you have it with you. Do not devise harm against your neighbor, while he lives securely beside you. Do not contend with a man without cause, if he has done you no harm. Do not envy a man of violence, and do not choose any of his ways. For the devious are an abomination to the Lord, but he is intimate with the upright. The curse of the Lord is on the house of the wicked, but he blesses the dwelling of the righteous. Though he scoffs at the scoffers, yet he gives grace to the afflicted. The wise will inherit honor, but fools display dishonor. Proverbs chapter 3. Thanks for joining me for today's Wisdom Moment. In 2 Timothy 3, we are reminded that all scripture is God-breathed and useful for teaching, correcting, and training us in righteousness. My prayer is that these daily moments in God's Word will equip you for every good work he has planned for you. Join us tomorrow as we continue our journey through Proverbs.

Hi, my name is Maggie, and I'm glad you tuned in today. As you make plans or set goals, hold on to this truth. God is faithful. The same God who carried you through last year will carry you through this one too. Thanks for making us a part of your day.

Hi, I'm Dave Perkins. As we enter the Easter season, it still brings tears to my eyes as I think of what Jesus did for us. Isaiah 53 reminds us that he was pierced for my transgressions and crushed for my iniquities. Jesus endured all of that for me and for you. By his stripes, we are made whole today.

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I want to encourage you to keep walking with Jesus, rooted, built up, and thankful. 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Stay with us as we head into this next song.

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1: For SRN News, I'm Rich Thomason in Washington. From north to south, as hot as a July 4th firecracker across the eastern part of the country. It's not only the heat, though, it's all that humidity that makes for sauna-like conditions heading into the holiday weekend. Scott Klebauer at the National Weather Service says there's no relief, even at night.
2: Well, I noticed this morning that a lot of areas up and down the I-95 corridor, were actually struggling to even get below 80. In some cases.
1: Well, over 150 million of us are feeling the heat, triple-digit temperatures in Washington, D.C., already forcing schedule changes for some Independence Day events, possibly the cancellation of other events. Air conditioners running full tilt along with energy-hungry data centers, raising some concerns about the electric grid. With any relief from the heat, still a few days off. Heat in the east, wildfires continue raging across the west. The DOJ taking aim at new gun laws in a couple of states.
3: The Justice Department is suing California and Virginia over new firearm laws, arguing they violate American Second Amendment rights. The lawsuits target California's restrictions on new Glock-style pistols and Virginia's ban on certain semi-automatic firearms. The legal challenges come just days after the Supreme Court reaffirmed that the Second Amendment is not a second-class right. Willie Nelson, The White House.
1: The rush is on across Venezuela's north coast to identify earthquake victims before it's too late. With at least 2,300 people killed in last week's twin earthquakes, the country has been overwhelmed. Authorities are struggling to recover and then to identify the bodies of earthquake victims. No trading today on Wall Street. The stock market closed in observance of the Independence Day holiday. It will be back to business as usual come Monday morning. This is SRN News. In the final segment of our SRN News special series titled Faith and Freedom, we hear today from Secretary of State Marco Rubio. The Florida Republican is a student of history, and here he looks back at a dangerous crossroad facing our founding fathers back in the year 1776.
4: The founders were not naive men. They knew their lives were on the line. That was the premise of Benjamin Franklin's dark joke after signing the Declaration of Independence, where he said, "We must indeed all hang together, or most assuredly, we shall all hang separately." But with the dark storm clouds of war looming on the horizon, they did what Christians have always done. Across place and time for 2,000 years, they turned their eyes to heaven and placed their fate in the hands of God.
1: Secretary Rubio's words and all of the others we've heard in our series will form the backdrop for this weekend's celebrations all across the nation, America's 250th birthday. This is SRN News. Nagging questions and persistent complaints about California's election setup.
5: California has enacted many changes over the years that were intended to boost voter turnout, but there hasn't been significant improvement in participation, and those changes are largely responsible for the state's tediously slow ballot counting today. Preliminary figures show turnout hit 40.8% in the June primary, with counties required to complete their vote counting on Thursday. That would be an increase over recent primary elections, but below participation levels in others stretching back to 2000. Keith Peters reporting.
1: They came to cheer the competing World Cup teams, but international soccer fans also cheering fast food chains and local restaurants in the tournament's host cities, giving rave reviews to North American cuisine. Along with delighting in regional dishes they get back home, they're seeking out fast food eateries. SRNNews.com.

0: Welcome to the Word for Today, featuring the Bible teaching ministry of Pastor Chuck Smith, founder of the Calvary Chapel Movement. This radio program is a chapter-by-chapter, verse-by-verse study through the entire Bible. And on today's edition of the Word for Today, Pastor Chuck continues his message, False Teaching, as we pick up in James chapter 3, verse 1. And now, with today's study, here's Pastor Chuck.
1: Let's turn to James chapter 3. James, first of all, warns against a desire to teach the Word of God that would stem or emanate just from your own desire to be in front of people or whatever. My brethren, he said, be not many masters or teachers. The idea of master there is a teacher, knowing that we shall receive the greater condemnation. Teaching the Word of God is an awesome responsibility. Because when I stand here to teach God's Word, then I am responsible to be teaching the Word of God correctly. For if I do not teach the Word of God correctly, then those people that I may be leading astray will be people for whom I will have to bear a responsibility. It's a heavy obligation to be a teacher of God's Word. Now, you can teach any other subject. Doesn't matter. If you are teaching something that will later on be proved to be wrong. But if you're teaching the Word of God, the consequences of the false teaching are so vast that as the teacher, you will be held responsible. So don't be many masters, knowing that we will receive the greater condemnation. That is why I seek to be so careful in teaching the Word of God, to keep as much as possible my own opinion out of it and speculation out of it completely. A lot of times people want you to speculate on a subject. And to me, that's extremely dangerous. There is a danger always in approaching the scriptures with a certain mindset. I have a particular doctrine that I have embraced, I adhere to. And though there are scriptures that would seemingly contradict the position that I believe in, I then feel a necessity of somehow explaining away those scriptures. That's dangerous. I don't think that we should meddle or tamper with the Word of God. I think that we should keep it just as pure as possible as we seek to teach the Word. And so James warns that if we take upon ourselves that position of teacher, just know that along with that position goes that awesome responsibility, and that one day we will have to give an account before God of how straightforward we were in handling His Word. Now, the Bible warns of those who handle the Word of God deceitfully, and I have met so many people that handle the Word of God deceitfully. Now James is going to talk to us about something of which we all have a problem now or then. And that's our tongues. For in many things, he said, we offend all. And if any man offends not in word, The same is a perfect man and is able also to bridle the whole body. Behold, we put bits in the horses' mouths, that they may obey us, and we turn about their whole body with that bit. Behold also the ships, which though they be so great and are driven by fierce winds, yet are they turned about with a very small helm, whithersoever the governor desires. Even so the tongue is a little member, but it boasts great things. Behold how great a matter just a little fire can kindle. So in talking about the tongue, it's a very small part of our anatomy. But yet, what trouble it can get us into. What fires it can spark. The tongue is something that has a capacity for great blessing or for great evil. We can use our tongues to bless people, to build them up, to encourage them. Or we can use our tongues to destroy them. And he likens the tongue, though it's such a small part of the body, and yet able to do such great damage, move so many things, like the bridle in a horse's mouth. Small, but yet you can move that big horse around with just a little bridle in its mouth. The rudder on a ship, small part of a ship, but yet it turns the ship. The huge ship turned by just a little rudder. So our tongues can really control, in a sense, our whole lives. And especially if we don't seek to control the tongue. The tongue is a fire, a world of iniquity. So is the tongue among our members. It is capable of defiling the whole body. It sets on fire the course of nature, and it is set on fire of Gehenna. Now, every kind of beast and bird and serpent, things in the sea is tamed and has been tamed by man. It is interesting how that man has been able to tame all kinds of creatures. He can tame lions, and we've seen the lion tamers, and we've watched them in the circus. Birds can be trained to talk and to say phrases. Even serpents can be trained, and you see in India, the guy with his flute and little boa constrictor, you know, doing its thing. And of course, you can go down to SeaWorld or over to Marineland and see how they've trained the fish. Man has learned how to train and to bring into control all of these wild things in nature. One thing man hasn't been able to tame, his own tongue. But the tongue can no man tame. It is an unruly evil and full of deadly poison. Jesus one day said something that is worth considering at this point. He said, it's not really that which goes into a man that defiles a man, but that which comes out of a man that defiles him. For out of the mouth comes blasphemies, evil speaking. And then he said, it is out of the abundance of the heart that the mouth speaks. That doesn't speak too good for our hearts, does it? The mouth is the voice piece of the heart of man. A man reveals what's inside of him by his tongue. And sometimes that frightens me. With the tongue we bless God, even the Father. And isn't that the highest capacity of my tongue is when I use it to praise the Lord. We were singing tonight, the praises unto God. And that's the highest capacity for which I can use my tongue, is use it to declare praises unto God. With our tongue, we bless God, even the Father. But with the same tongue, we curse men who are made after the similitude or the likeness of God. Out of the same mouth, there proceeds blessings and cursings. Now, this ought not to be, James said. There's an inconsistency here. Does a fountain send forth at the same place sweet water and bitter? Can the fig tree bear olive berries? Can a vine bear figs? So can no fountain both yield salt water and fresh. And so there's a paradox in our tongue. It's different from anything else. From the same mouth, there can come glorious praises unto God and horrible curses unto man. The tongue. God help us that we might be so yielded to the Spirit that He would do for us what we can't do for ourselves, and that is bring our tongue under control. I've said so many things that I wish I had not have said. Said in a moment of anger. How I wished I could have taken them back. And there are a lot of things that I wish I had said that I didn't. Word of encouragement. A word of forgiveness. A word of comfort. You know, sometimes we just don't want to give the person that consolation of saying, well, that's all right. I understand. Well, if I'd only said it, though, I could have saved them so much mental anguish and turmoil. I could have let them know that it really didn't matter. Now he goes on to another subject, and that is of true wisdom. Who is a wise man and endued with knowledge among you? Let him demonstrate it by his manner of life, by his works, with the meekness of wisdom. But if you have bitter envying and strife in your hearts, that's not wise. Don't glory in it. And lie not against the truth. That is a lie against the truth. The bitterness and striving and enviness within your hearts. For this kind of wisdom descends not from above. It's not godly wisdom. It's earthly. It's sensual. It's devilish. For where envying and strife is, there is confusion and every evil work. But the wisdom that is from above is first pure, then it is peaceable, it is gentle, it is easy to be entreated, it is full of mercy and good fruits, it's without partiality and without hypocrisy. Well, what a difference. That wisdom that is earthly, sensual, devilish, envying, striving, bitterness. Now, what marks your life? What kind of wisdom comes forth from you? He says that you should show forth the wisdom by your manner of living. demonstrate the wisdom. In reality, our manner of life does demonstrate the source of our wisdom. And if I am constantly in strife, constantly in turmoil, constantly stirred up, constantly, you know, bad-mouthing this person, this thing, that thing, then that wisdom that I have is not of God. For the wisdom that comes from God has such marvelous characteristics. It's pure. It's peaceable. It's gentle. Easily entreated. And the fruit of righteousness is sown in peace of them that make peace. So this is just good, practical advice for getting along with people. This chapter could be entitled, How to Win Friends and Influence People. Guard your tongue. Bring your tongue under control. Use it for good. Use it to encourage. Use it to build up. Don't use it to tear down, to destroy, to cut, to hurt. Your wisdom, let it be godly wisdom. Let it be demonstrated in your manner of life. That is, your life, let it be pure. Let your life be peaceable, merciful. Now, this fruit of righteousness that we desire is actually so peace, and that fruit of righteousness will come. It's sown in peace of them that make peace. And so seek to live in peace with each other. Fruit of righteousness will come forth. But in contrast to the peace, where do the wars come from? The fightings among you, the strife. Do they not come from your own lust that is warring in your members? You lust and you have not. You kill and desire to have and cannot obtain. You fight and war, yet you have not. Here James is declaring that most of the problems of man comes basically from man's greed. And I would have to concur with this. I think that this is the failure of our society. I think that this is the failure of government. Man's greed, sooner or later, gets in and corrupts. And how corrupting is the greed of man? How it corrupts governments. The horrible thing of greed, and it's behind the wars. It's behind the fighting. It's behind the strivings. That desire to have what belongs to someone else. Fightings, the wars among you. And yet, we have not, he said, because we ask not. You know, a lot of these things that we desire, if we would just really ask the Lord about them. And if it is right, God will give it to us. If it's not right, he won't, because you can ask and receive not because you ask amiss, just to consume it on your own lust. You see, people misunderstand the purpose of prayer. The purpose of prayer is never to get your will done upon the earth. And yet, how often we think of prayer as just that, the agency by which I can get my whims and wishes accomplished. Now, Lord, I want you to do this, and I want you to do that, and I've got this list here, Lord, of things I want you to do before Friday. And we think of prayer as a marvelous agency by which I can get all of my wishes and all of my desires accomplished. I thought of prayer in this light for years. I was always trying to make deals with God. Now you do this, and I'll do this, you know. How can you lose? Trying to strike a bargain with the Lord. And I used prayer, or sought to use prayer, as a means by which I could fulfill my desires. I know a lot about this verse. You ask and receive not because you ask amiss to consume it upon your own lust. I prayed for some of those beautiful custom cars that used to drive around Santa Ana when I was in high school. Man, how I prayed for some of those cars. Well, they were for sale. But believe me, I was wanting it to consume it on my own lust. Oh, I tried to strike a deal with God. I told him I'd pick up kids and take them to Sunday school. You know, Lord, for give you the use of it a couple hours of the week, after all. But boy, did my mind have plans for the rest of the week. Cruising down Newport Beach.
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1: May the Lord bless you and keep his hand upon your life, and may he help you to walk in all righteousness and holiness, for he is Jehovah our God, and he is a holy God, and he wants his people to be a holy people. That the name of the Lord would not be blasphemed by my actions, but that people, in seeing my good works, will glorify our Father who is in heaven. God bless you, and may the face of the Lord shine upon you and his love burn in your hearts all through the week. In Jesus' name.
0: 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That's right here on the next edition of The Word for Today.

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1: Decades ago, a popular song gave words to the battle for control between men and women and the dating relationship.
2: You don't own me. I'm not just one of your many toys.
1: But it also reflects the attitude a lot of people have toward God.
2: You don't own me. Don't say I can't go with other boys.
3: How many of you are familiar with that song?
1: Nancy DeMoss Wagmuth played that song at a women's gathering.
3: Lots of hands, you're dating yourselves.
1: The song is called
3: You Don't Own Me,
1: sung by Leslie Gore.
3: Popular song, I think it was number 2 on the charts in 1964.
2: You don't own me. Don't try to change me in any way.
3: That song quintessentially expressed the mindset of the early 60s, didn't it? You don't own me. I'm not just one of your many toys. Don't say I can't go with other boys. Don't tell me what to do. Don't

0: Now, that may have been popular in 1964, but am I right in saying that that is essentially the mantra of every human heart in every era? Don't tell me what to do. Well, the gospel calls us to a mindset that is totally contrary to that way of thinking.
1: We're about to explore that gospel-centered way of thinking on Revive Our Hearts with Nancy DeMoss Wolgemuth, author of Adorned. It's Friday, July 3rd. I'm Dana Gresh.
0: We've been looking at the True Woman Manifesto, and we've been saying that we declare our desire and intent to be true women of God. By His grace and in humble dependence on His power, we will. And then we're looking at 15 statements that express how we will live in accordance with what we've said we affirm. And we're talking today about the second "we will" statement. We will gladly yield control of our lives to Christ as Lord. We will say, "Yes, Lord," to the word and the will of God. What a contrary message to what we just heard. You don't own me. Don't tell me what to do. We're saying, we are glad to be owned by Christ, and we will say, "Yes, Lord," to Him. I was working on this program when I had some guests in my home, and the mom who has a number of little children said to her little girl, her five-year-old little girl, "Don't do that." And then she saw that her little girl wasn't paying attention, and the mom said, "Yes, Mom." Now, what she meant when she said, "Yes, Mom," was, tell me that you heard what I said. Acknowledge that you heard it and that you're agreeing to it and that you agree that if you don't agree, there will be consequences. That's all in "yes, Mom." Well, I thought about that because I was working on this session about saying, "Yes, Lord. Yes, Lord. We agree. We heard what you said. We're acknowledging that you said it and we're agreeing to live by it." This "we will" statement says we will gladly yield control of our lives. When we talk about submission to Christ as Lord, surrender to Him, we're not talking about something that's coerced. We're saying it is a privilege. It is a blessing to live under His control for many reasons, but not the least of which is that, like sheep, we are stupid. We need leadership. We need oversight. We're not wise enough to run our own lives. Now, this "we will" statement, we will gladly yield control of our lives to Christ as Lord, flows out of the one we talked about the last time, which is love for God. We will seek to love the Lord our God with all our heart, soul, mind, and strength. You cannot separate submission to God from love for God. That's why we started with love for God, because when you love Him with all your heart, then it will not be a burden. It will not be a threat to bring your life under His lordship. There's a great picture of that in Exodus chapter 21, beginning in verse 2. And this is back in the Old Testament law. It's just a picture of what we're talking about. The passage says in verse 2, "When you buy a Hebrew slave, he shall serve 6 years. And in the seventh, he shall go out free for nothing." Then verse 5, "But if the slave plainly says, 'I love my master, I will not go out free,' then his master shall bring him to God, and he shall bring him to the door or the doorpost, and his master shall bore his ear through with an awl, and he shall be his slave forever." A bond slave. Here's a servant who says, after 6 years, I am free to go. But I love my master. He has provided for me. He has met my needs. He's a good master, and I want to stay in his service forever. And he became a bond slave. We are called to be bond slaves of Jesus Christ. Yes, Lord. What is your pleasure? What is your will? What do you want me to do with my life? You are in control. But we give Him that control. We yield that control to Him as Lord with hearts that realize that He has loved us. He has provided for us. He has met our needs. And our surrender to Him is a response of love. I love my master. Are there things about the Christian life that I find hard or challenging or distasteful at times? Of course. Are there things that God asks me to do that I'd rather not do? Of course. My flesh often goes contrary to the will of God. But I'll tell you what, ladies, when it comes down to it, I love my master. And I know that if he gives me direction, he knows it's for my good. It's for my best interest. I trust him. I trust his heart. And I have said to my master, going back to when I was a little girl, by the time I was 5 or 6 years old, there was this conscious awareness that he is Lord. He is my Lord. And I had said to him, I want to be your bondslave for the rest of my life. Now, have there been moments when I would like to have taken that back for a little bit? Of course. But God always keeps bringing me back to this point. I love my master and I want to be his bondslave. I will gladly yield control to him. The basis for this yes, Lord mindset, this surrendered way of thinking, is that we trust God. We believe that he is God, that his word is true, that his ways are good, that his will is best. And that really is the heart of the matter when it comes to surrender to Christ as Lord. Do you trust him? Do you believe that he loves you? Do you believe that he has your best interests at heart, that he would never do anything but what is best for you? And that's why it's so important that we get to know who God is. You can't trust someone that you don't know. And if your view of God is skewed or distorted or wrong, you don't realize how wise he is, how loving he is, how trustworthy he is, then you're going to always be wondering, why would I trust him enough to yield control to him? And let me say, by the way, to you younger women, I'm so glad to see some younger girls with us today. I can remember being at your season of life and in the journey, as I still am, of getting to know God. But there's so much more I know about him today than I did back then. And it took faith to say, Lord, what I know of you, I trust. And what I know of you, I will submit myself to. But I'm so thankful I've been in a journey of getting to know him better. Because the better I know him, the more I realize he really is worthy of my trust. And

We will yield control to Christ as Lord. That, by the way, is the number one cutting edge commitment. We have 12 of them in our ministry. We call them cutting edge commitments. And the number one cutting edge commitment of this ministry is the Lordship of Christ and the authority of Scripture. And here's how it reads. Our lives and ministry must be built on a non-negotiable lifetime commitment to the Lordship of Christ and the authority of Scripture. His word must determine our philosophy, direct our decision making, and reign supreme over every area of our lives. That's just a way of stating what this statement is in the True Woman Manifesto. We will gladly yield control of our lives to Christ as Lord. Now, we need to remind ourselves that He is Lord. We're not making Him Lord. He is Lord. All authority in heaven and on earth has been given to me, Jesus said in Matthew chapter 28. And in His message on the day of Pentecost, Peter said, "Let all Israel be assured of this. God has made this Jesus, whom you crucified, both Lord and Christ." Now, if Jesus is Lord, and He is, the implication of that is that He deserves our absolute, unquestioning obedience. We have to do what He says to do. And Jesus asked in Luke chapter 6, "Why do you call me Lord, Lord, but you don't do what I tell you?" See, it doesn't do any good to say, "Yes, Lord," if in your heart you're not yielding control to Him as Lord. And by the way, the great model of this is the obedience of Christ to the will of His Father. He gladly yielded control. He submitted to the will of His Father. Psalm chapter 40, repeated in the book of Hebrews. "Then I said, behold, I have come. In the scroll of the book, it is written of me. I delight to do your will, O my God. Your law is within my heart." Jesus said, "God, I love you and I delight to do your will. Your law is within my heart. I have a heart for your law." That's the example we have in Christ. And as He lives in us and fills us, He will put His law within our hearts. And He will give to us not just a grudging obedience to God's law and to God's ways, but a delight to do the will of God. And I should point out that this heart to yield control to Christ as Lord is an evidence of true salvation. If you're not saying, "Yes, Lord," with your lips and with your life, you have no basis to have assurance that you are a child of God. Dr. Bill Bright, who's now with the Lord, was the founder of Campus Crusade for Christ. He's a dear friend of our family for many years, and I came across this illustration in something he wrote a number of years ago. He said, "One day I was talking to a young man who was somewhat of a prodigal. I said to him, 'Do you believe in Jesus?' 'Yes.' 'Do you believe He died for your sins?' 'Yes.' He had grown up in the church and even gone to Christian schools, but he had turned his back on the Lord. I replied, 'What is going to happen to you when you die?' He said, 'I'll go to heaven.' I said, 'Are you sure?' 'Absolutely sure.' And I said," this is Dr. Bright speaking, "'Are you willing to do God's will and surrender your own will to His will?' Quite bluntly, he answered, 'No.' I had to be totally honest with him and replied, 'Then you are not a Christian.' He said, 'That's your opinion against mine.' I said, 'No, that's what God's word says.' I explained to him that if anyone is not willing to do God's will, he had better take inventory, because the scripture clearly teaches," and here he quoted 1 John chapter 2, verses 3 and 4, "'By this we know that we have come to know Him, if we keep His commandments. Whoever says, I know Him, but does not keep His commandments, is a liar, and the truth is not in him.'" So often today we have people in our churches who are living in willful, known, unrepented of sin, yet claiming to be Christians. Some of you have children who are prodigals, and they're living in willful sin, perhaps an immoral lifestyle, living in overt, known rebellion. But you're saying, "Oh, they made a decision for Christ when they were 3 years old. I know my child's a Christian. I'm just praying he'll come back to God." Your child may not be a Christian at all. Don't assume that your child is a Christian, or your mate, or yourself, if there's no evidence that you have a heart to say, "Yes, Lord," to obey God. What you may need to be praying for your mate or your child is, "Lord, bring them to recognize that

they are not a Christian, that they need to be born again, that they are lost. Don't let them be resting on a false assurance, professing something that there is no evidence that they possess. You see, when we say that a person can make a decision for Christ and then live any way they want to live, we're implying that salvation is a profession at a point in time that doesn't necessarily change the way you live, that doesn't require surrendering your life to Christ as Lord. And sadly, this has been characteristic of so much evangelism that's been done in the last century. And as a result, there are millions and millions of people in this country, people in your church and mine, who think that they are Christians, but who really are not. There's no heart to obey God. Now, some of you are saying, oh, but I've disobeyed God. Are you saying I'm not a Christian? First of all, I can't tell you whether you're a Christian or not. I can also tell you that if you are a Christian, there will be times when you disobey God. But what I'm saying is, if you don't have any bent, any inclination in your heart to obey His word, then you have no basis for assurance that you are a child of God. Here's how we know that we know Him: if we have a heart to keep His commandments. Now, to say yes to Christ as Lord, to say yes, Lord, it requires faith. Because on the front end, when you're facing a decision or an issue in your life, all you can see is the downside, the pain, the cost, the negatives, the fears, the loss, the hard place. If I say yes, Lord, I'm looking at some single women in this room, maybe He'll never let me get married. Or maybe He won't let me marry the person I want to marry. Or if I say, yes, Lord, my life is yours, my body is yours, maybe He won't let me have children. Or maybe He'll give me a lot of children. Or maybe He'll send me to, and you name whatever it is, it's the worst place you can think of on earth that you don't want to go. Maybe God will make me do this, or won't let me do this, or I won't have any fun, or I will be miserable. There are fears. We have to face those fears with faith. And faith helps us to see that on the other side of obedience, there is always joy. There are treasures, there are pleasures, there are riches, there is a place of abundance. Now, I didn't say there's an easy life, because there's no easy life this side of heaven. But there is joy that comes after we step into the pathway of obedience and say, yes, Lord, regardless of what we feel, what we think, what we want, and we let Him be Lord. And remember that this is not a one-time choice, not a one-time decision to say, yes, Lord. Saying yes, Lord is a way of life. Saying it many times, daily, as an ongoing thing in life, as God brings new things into our lives, in new seasons of life, saying, yes, Lord. Surrendering to the ways of God, which sometimes may involve tragedy and loss and pain and mysteries that we can't explain. Saying yes to the will of God. That might be motherhood. It might be saying yes to singleness. It might be saying yes to infertility. It might be saying yes to stay in a difficult marriage. It might be saying yes to vocational ministry. But it's knowing that God is good. He is God. His ways are best. And so the heart of the true woman is the heart of Mary of Nazareth, who said, I am the Lord's handmaiden. I am the Lord's bondservant. May it be to me as you have said. Luke chapter 1, verse 38. Yes, Lord. And the call every day as true women is to bow the knee. I try to do that, by the way, once a day. I've for many years, many times, most of the time, it's just very quickly, but just to bow the knee before the Lord. Usually it's the last thing before I go to bed at night. To bow literally, physically before Him, just as a way physically of saying what I want to be true of my heart. Yes, Lord, I surrender. I gladly yield control of my life to you as Lord. I wave the white flag of surrender. I want to acknowledge your Lordship in my life. If the world's song is, you don't own me, don't tell me what to do, the song of the redeemed heart is seen perhaps in the words of Frances Havergal, written in 1874. Take my life and let it be consecrated, Lord, to thee. Take my hands and let them move at the impulse of thy love.

0: Nancy just gave us a powerful 20-minute description of a life surrendered to God. 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She offers herself up gladly to the Lord, who's always at work for her good. 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The true womanhood conversation is so important. I mean, especially in a day when our world has largely lost sight of what God made women to be. This is what compelled Mary Cassian to write, "What is a Woman?" The question our world is afraid to answer. 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Next week, we'll continue to talk about true womanhood together. On Monday, you'll hear from me and Mary Cassian about the heart of this movement and how we need the true woman message now more than ever. Please be back for Revive Our Hearts. Now here's Nancy to pray.
1: Let's bow our hearts for just a moment of prayer. And in this quiet moment, I wonder if you just need to say, "Yes, Lord." To wave that white flag of surrender in your heart. And say, "Lord, I don't understand all that you're asking of me. I don't know where all of it will lead. And by faith, I want to surrender my life, this season, myself, every part of me. Gladly yield control of my life to you as Lord. Take our lives, Lord, and let them be set apart, consecrated for you. Take our time, our bodies, our appetites, our affections, our free time, our jobs, our finances, our sexual lives, relationships, everything, Lord. Take it all. Take our hearts and let them be wholly devoted to you. I pray in Jesus' name. Amen."
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1: With SRN News, I'm Rich Thomason in Washington. Forecasters say it could be a few more days before relief from the intense heat starts filtering in across the east, where temperatures have soared into the triple digits and humidity is sky high. It is a massive heat dome extending from down along the Gulf Coast all the way up into New England. There's a Democratic backlash to a move that President Trump says will help assure that America's elections are above board and free of cheating.
2: We will know a million mail-in ballots. There'll be a million envelopes, and you'll be able to know exactly, correctly, that citizens voted.
3: Commerce Secretary Howard Lutnick in March, as President Trump signed an executive order seeking to create a federal list of eligible voters, including those eligible to receive a ballot by mail. And the Postal Service filed a proposed rule in May limiting mailed ballots to those on that citizenship list. But a federal judge has since blocked the president's order, ruling it unconstitutional, and it barred agencies from implementing it. Now, Democratic governors from nine states have sent the Postal Service a letter asking it to withdraw the proposed rule. I'm Ben Thomas.
1: Investigation of vandalism at a newly renovated Washington landmark produces an indictment.
4: Federal prosecutors are bringing felony charges against a former U.S. Olympic athlete accused of damaging the Lincoln Memorial reflecting pool. D.C. U.S. Attorney Jeanine Pirro announced the indictment.
5: Today, a grand jury has returned a felony indictment against a defendant, David Hearn, for felony destruction of property, for which he faces 10 years in prison.
4: The indictment comes as authorities continue cracking down on vandalism at the nation's capital landmarks. Willie Nelson, The White House.
1: In Hamden, Ohio, people are wondering aloud how 16 children, siblings, held for years in horrific conditions in a small house could have escaped notice for such a long time. This is SRN News. The entertainment world has discovered the Bible.
6: The BBC is the latest to announce a show based on the scriptures. The British network says it's working on a documentary series focusing on the life of Christ. This comes amidst the popular success of The Chosen, which has captivated audiences for years. Amazon Prime's House of David has been renewed, and last year Netflix broke out Ruth and Boaz, along with several other biblical projects. Fox produced The Faithful Women of the Bible. Michael Harrington reporting.
1: According to a new report from the California government, Jewish people were the targets of almost 300 hate crimes in the state last year. That accounts for about 75% of the 400 total hate crimes in California, despite the fact that Jews make up only 3% of the population. An official with Brene Brith International tells the Jewish News Service, whether in California or elsewhere, elected officials, law enforcement, the media, educators, and community leaders all have an obligation to address this spiral. Now, this is SRN News. Trump administration sued California and Virginia on Wednesday over new laws in both states that restrict the sale of semi-automatic firearms.
7: The two separate lawsuits filed by the Justice Department in federal court say the laws violate the Second Amendment. Acting Attorney General Todd Blanche said in a news release, quote, "The Constitution is not a suggestion and the Second Amendment is not a second-class right." Virginia's Democratic Governor, Abigail Spanberger, signed legislation earlier this year banning the sale and manufacture of certain semi-automatic firearms. The law, which took effect Wednesday, is facing at least four other lawsuits challenging its constitutionality. The California law prohibits gun shops from selling certain handguns that can easily be made fully automatic. Bernie Bennett, Washington.
1: Tesla's sales accelerated over the past 3 months. The EV manufacturer sold 25% more vehicles than in the same period 1 year ago. More details, SRNnews.com.
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9: So they can email us.
10: They can.
9: Awesome.
10: Send in their questions. So Larry has done exactly that. He said, I'm just started listening to the sermons. They're wonderful. I'm learning about who these men are. But Please excuse my ignorance. My question is, how do you know the content of their sermons? They certainly didn't have it recorded or all of it in written form. I'm very curious about this. Thank you. There's so much to learn from others who have gone before us.
9: Well, thanks, Larry. That's a great question, actually.
10: Fabulous. Yes.
9: We've found that there's a lot of resources online. Mm-hmm. So the internet is not all terrible and evil and, dark. The resources online is, first of all, when you go back far enough, of course, the sermons are public domain. They're available. Anyone can search for them. Sometimes it's a matter of knowing church history.
10: Yes. You might need the name. You can't just say old sermons.
9: Yeah. If you search old sermons, it could be a really bad sermon. This is supposed to be history's greatest sermon. So finding the good ones is usually based on research, knowing about church history, where we've been, where we've come from. Mm-hmm. You can always go to the pillars, Martin Luther,
10: yes.
9: Or these guys who just started the Reformation. Of course, you could always go there. And you're right. It's sometimes a question of, do we have the full sermon? Mm-hmm. The more information we know about it, the better.
10: Yes.
9: Sometimes we cover the sermons and we know where and when and to what audience. Mm-hmm. Other times it's just,
10: one of many.
9: Yeah. One of many or a writing. Mm-hmm. And we have mentioned that sometimes these sermons are, performed as they were, even though they were based on a writing of the pastor. But I still think it's legit. I still think it carries through the message that the, pastor really wanted to convey.
10: Yeah.
9: We, just through research and a great way that we find history's greatest sermons is through suggestions.
10: Yes.
9: So if you're listening and you have a suggested minister, pastor, theologian, anyone who you think we might also grow from and be edified from, please email us to podcast@unshackled.org.
10: And a caveat, of course, if you've heard their sermons before, then it's on audio already. And so we need to go deeper and older than that.
9: Right. That's true. So speaking of deeper and more ancient, have you noticed a favorite, maybe not a favorite pastor or minister, but a favorite era of some of these greatest sermons that we've experienced?
10: It seems to be about from when today's sermon was done, the end of the Civil War, through maybe the beginning of the 1900s. So, for instance, Spurgeon was booming.
9: Yeah.
10: And as I read him, I read his morning and evening every day. After a bit, you lose the old English or the old use of words aspect to it. And it is so germane.
9: Yeah.
10: Even today.
9: Yeah.
10: So that seems to be a time when there was a perceived difficulty in the world, much as we feel today. And there was a renewal of the things of God. And so there was this burst of preaching and teaching and really talking to people about what the Bible really said and how we should live.
9: Yeah, I remember when we were talking about it, I think it was Charles Spurgeon, because the other Charles that was famous around that same time was Charles Darwin.
10: Ah.
9: So the topic, the philosophical and theological topic of the day was, is the Word of God trustworthy and reliable? Mm-hmm. And of course, he was responding to that. Mm-hmm. And I agree with you. I feel like it is very contemporaneous with questions we have today.
10: Yes.
9: Is God to be trusted? Can we take his word as his word?
10: And does he mean what he says?
9: Yeah.
10: Which is a topic of today. That was true back then. And I think it's still a question we grapple with, because the next new thing comes up and it is seemingly casting of doubt upon.
9: Mm-hmm.
10: And there's this pushback.
9: Yeah.
10: And then as you read and understand God's word, that pushes it back.
9: Yeah. And that these sermons from history are just reiterating the same encouragement and enforcing the same truth. Mm-hmm. It's not only valuable, but it's inspiring. It's encouraging to know that this is not a new struggle that we have. We've been doing with this for centuries. I like some of the ones that we've heard from even older, several hundreds of years ago, because not only was the language very different, yes, and I will admit, sometimes it's easier to read them than to hear them. Although the way that they're presented here on this program, they do a fantastic job of at least trying to make it palatable to our ears. Some of the really old, I loved hearing from Martin Luther in that way of being like, something is missing from the church. What is it? Well, let's go to scripture and find out.
10: Yes.
9: I just like hearing those, and I look forward to the many more episodes that we're going to have coming up.
10: And as we dig in, the Word of God never grows old.
9: Yeah.
10: It doesn't matter the English that we present it in or the other languages, of which there are many and hundreds, right? Mm-hmm. But truth is truth.
9: Yeah.
10: And so as we hear from that and God's Spirit sharpens it in our souls, we perceive that it is true.
9: Amen. Well, today we're going to hear from Samuel Logan Brengel. I will admit this is another one of those sermons where I had not heard of this person before.
10: But you heard of his predecessor, Booth.
9: That's right. Mm-hmm. Now, I'll tell you a little bit about Samuel Logan Brengel. He was born in 1860 in Fredericksburg, Indiana, and apparently he was sensitive enough to God's dealings, you know, and it led him to salvation as a teenager. So he was pretty on the straight and narrow, you know. His mother died unexpectedly when he was pretty young, and that threw him into school and studying. He became an excellent student, which is great. He attended university. He also attended Boston Theological Seminary. And right after that, he received a number of offers to be pastor at different churches. But he joined the Salvation Army. And one of the little stories that the Salvation Army likes to tell is that he started his ministry there by shining the shoes of other cadets. Mm. So there's something about his spirit of humility,
10: yes,
9: and service that is there from very early on.
10: Yes,
9: he proved himself as a godly and humble preacher. He received a commission to preach in Boston, where he stayed for over 40 years.
10: That's something.
9: Yeah. His preferred topics, as from my research, were holiness and sanctification.
10: Yes.
9: So it'll be interesting to see how that plays into his topic, because today's sermon is called Future Punishment and the Bible.
10: Mm.
9: Just a little quick heads up as we head into this sermon. If he ever mentions army, he's referring to the Salvation Army. So let's listen to Samuel Logan Brengel and his sermon, Future Punishment and the Bible.
11: Joseph Cook, one of America's soundest and clearest thinkers, said to me a generation ago, "Let the churches banish from their pulpits the preaching of hell for 100 years, and it will come back again, for the doctrine is in the Bible and in the nature of things." And he said in his great lecture on the final permanence of moral character, "The laws by which we attain supreme bliss are the laws by which we descend to supreme woe. In the ladder up and the ladder down in the universe, the rungs are in the same side pieces. The self-propagating power of sin and the self-propagating power of holiness are one law. The law of judicial blindness is one with that law by which the pure in heart see God. There is but one law that can save me from the law of sin and death. That is the law of the Spirit of life in Christ Jesus. If I refuse to submit to that law, I abide eternally under the law of sin and death and endure eternally its dread penalties. Every sinner must be either pardoned or punished." I once heard these words uttered by the army founder in the midst of an impassioned appeal to men to make their peace with God, and they have remained in my memory, always representing a tremendous truth from which we can never get away. The atonement opens wide the door of pardon, of uttermost salvation, and of bliss eternal to every penitent sinner who will believe on Christ and follow him, while it sweeps away every excuse from the impenitent sinner who will not trust and obey him. The holiest beings in the universe can never feel that God is indifferent to sin when he pardons a believing sinner, lifts up his drooping head, and introduces him to the glories and blessedness of heaven, because Christ has died for him. On the other hand, the sinner who is lost and banished to outer darkness cannot blame God, nor charge him with indifference to his misery, since Christ, by tasting death for him, flung wide open the gateway of escape, that he definitely refused to enter in, will be clear in his memory forever, and will leave him without excuse. We do not often encounter now the old-fashioned universalist who believed that all men, whether righteous or wicked, enter into a state of blessedness the moment they die. But others, with errors even more dangerous because seemingly made agreeable to natural reason and to man's inborn sense of justice, have come to take his place and weaken men's faith in the tremendous penalties of God's holy law. In fact, there seems to be a widespread and growing tendency to doubt the existence of hell and the endless punishment of the wicked. A theory often advanced is the annihilation or extermination of the wicked. It is said that there is no eternal hell, and that the wicked do not enter into a state of punishment after death, but are immediately or eventually blotted out of existence. Then there is the doctrine of eternal hope. This asserts that the wicked will be punished after death, possibly for ages, but that in the end they will all be restored to the favor of God and the bliss of the holy. The words of our Lord to the traitor appear to be an unanswerable refutation of this doctrine. If all are to be saved at last, would Jesus have said of Judas, "It had been good for that man if he had not been born"? For what are ages of suffering when compared to the blessedness and rapture of those who finally see God's face in peace and enjoy his favor to all eternity? There is something so awful about the old doctrine of endless punishment, and such a seeming show of fairness about these new doctrines, that the latter appear very strongly to the human heart, and enlist on their behalf all the sympathies and powerful impulses of the carnal mind, which is enmity against God, and which is not subject to the law of God, neither indeed can be. In forming our opinions on this subject, we should stick to the Bible. All we know about the future state is what God has revealed and left on record in the law and the testimony. And if they speak not according to this word, it is because there is no light in them. Human reason, as well as human experience, fails us here, and we can put no confidence in the so-called revelations of spiritualism, nor in the dreams of sects who pretend to be able to probe the secrets of eternity. If the Bible does not settle the question for us, it cannot be settled. The Bible teaches that there is punishment for the wicked after death, and that of this punishment they are conscious. In the record of the rich man and Lazarus, Jesus says, "The rich man also died, and in hell he lifted up his eyes, being in torments, and seeth Abraham afar off, and Lazarus in his bosom. And he cried and said, Send Lazarus, that he may dip the tip of his finger in water and cool my tongue, for I am tormented in this flame." Some labor hard to strip this scripture of its evident meaning and to rob it of its point and power by declaring that it is only a parable. On the contrary, the Savior's statements are given as facts. But even though we admit the account to be a parable, what then? A parable teaches either what is or what may be. And in that case, these words lose none of their force, but stand out as a bold word picture of the terrible doom of the wicked. Over and over, Jesus speaks of the wicked being cast into outer darkness, where there will be weeping and wailing and gnashing of teeth. 3 times in 1 chapter he speaks of the worm that dieth not, and the fire that is not quenched. Paul says, "Indignation and wrath tribulation and anguish shall come upon the wicked. And John, in the Revelation, says they are in torment. What can all this mean but conscious punishment? Let a man who never before saw the Bible read these words for the first time, and he would at once declare that the Bible teaches the conscious suffering of the wicked after death. He might not believe the teaching, but he would never think of denying that such was the teaching of the Bible. The punishment mentioned in the Bible must be felt, must be conscious. Otherwise, it is not torment, tribulation, and anguish. The second death, the death of the soul, must be something other than the destruction of its conscious existence. Jesus has defined for us eternal life as the knowledge of God. This is life eternal, that they might know thee, the only true God, and Jesus Christ whom thou hast sent. John 17:3. If then this blessed knowledge constitutes eternal life, what is the death which sin imposes but just the absence of this knowledge, with consequent wretchedness and misery? To lose God, to sink into outer darkness, to lose all fellowship with pure and loving souls, to be an outcast forever, this is the second death. This is torment and anguish. This is hell. And this is the wages of sin. The Bible further teaches that the punishment of the wicked after death will be endless. There are distinguished teachers and preachers who have declared that the Bible does not teach the eternity of sin and of punishment. But if we examine for ourselves, we find this teaching as clear as human language can make it. In the Revised Version, we read, "Whosoever shall blaspheme against the Holy Spirit hath never forgiveness, but is guilty of an eternal sin. And eternal sin will surely be followed by eternal woe. While sin lasts, misery lasts." The strongest terms that can be used have been used to teach eternal punishment. When we say a thing will last forever, we have put it strongly. But when we duplicate the phrase and say it will last forever and forever, we cannot add to its strength. We have said all that can be said. This is just what the Bible does in speaking of the punishment of the wicked. The phrase forever and ever is the strongest term by which the idea of eternity is expressed in the Bible. It is the phrase used to express the eternal life and glory of the righteous. And they shall reign forever and ever. Paul used these words when he prayed for the continuance of God's glory. To whom be glory forever and ever. Galatians 1:5. Also Philippians 4:20. 2 Timothy 4:18, Hebrews 13:21. It is also the very phrase used to assert the eternal existence of God himself, who liveth forever and ever. This phrase, which is used to declare the endless life and glory of the righteous and the existence of God himself, is also used to declare the endless punishment of Satan. The devil that deceived them was cast into the lake of fire and brimstone, where the beast and the false prophet are, and shall be tormented day and night for ever and ever. In verse 15, we are told that the wicked are to share the punishment of the devil himself. And Jesus, in foretelling the sentence of the wicked at the judgment day, declares, "Then shall he also say to them on the left hand, Depart from me, ye cursed, into everlasting fire prepared for the devil and his angels," thus showing that the wicked are to share the punishment of the devil, which is forever and ever. Did not Jesus mean to teach endless punishment when three times in six short verses he warned his hearers in the most solemn manner to cut off hands and feet and pluck out eyes rather than go into hell, into the fire that shall never be quenched, where their worm dieth not and the fire is not quenched? Is not endless punishment implied in the parable of the cruel and unforgiving servant who, owing 10,000 talents, or 1,875,000 pounds, with nothing with which to pay, was delivered to the tormentors till he should pay all that was due? Does not Jesus mean to teach that his debt was beyond his power to cancel, and that, since he proved wickedly unworthy of mercy and forgiveness, he was buried for ever beneath the burden and torment of his vast debt? And this parable but pictures the moral and spiritual debt of the sinner, illimitable and ever-increasing, unless in penitence and obedient faith he finds release through the blood of Christ before the final sentence of judgment is passed and the prison gates have closed upon him. We learn from Josephus, the Jewish historian, that the Jews believed in endless punishment, and when the Son of God came into the world to teach men the truth, he did not deny and combat that belief, but spoke fearfully plain words which would confirm and strengthen it. Well, does one writer say, they who deny that any of the words used of future punishment in Holy Scripture express eternity would do well to consider whether there is in any way in which Almighty God could have expressed it which they would have accepted as meaning it. God did not trifle when he inspired those dreadful warnings. Take heed, then, that you do not trifle when you read them, but rather fear and tremble at the word of the Lord. For just in proportion as you, in the secret of your own heart, doubt the endless punishment of the wicked, in that proportion you will lose power to resist sin and desire to save your own soul or that of others around you.
10: That was Samuel Logan Bringle, portrayed by Tom McElroy. So we have an old-fashioned sermon.
12: Yes.
10: One might call that a fire and brimstone sermon without the invectives. We think of that and we hear harshness and finger pointing and
12: Yes, but I never felt like he was throwing the Bible at people in the congregation.
10: Yes.
12: And that was an interesting play. I wonder if the whole fire and brimstone sermon has been parodied and caricatured so much that we assume that they were violent or whatever. And I don't think that was the case at all.
10: Really almost aggressive.
12: Right.
10: Now, it is an aggressive thought that we have gotten very non-aggressive and we need to take how we're thinking and how we're conscious of ourselves to a deeper, better place. We've rubbed out the highs and lows. Yeah. Did I say it that way?
12: Yeah. And he says, in the very beginning, he says, let the churches banish the preaching of hell for 100 years. It will come back again. Why? Because it's in the Bible and it's in the nature of things, which I found fascinating. Well, it's been about 100 years.
10: Yes, it has.
12: Since this sermon.
10: Yes.
12: Has this topic been addressed in your church? Nobody knows what church you go to except your friends listening to this program.
10: Right. I will say yes, in the sense that there is a renewed focus on our real mission and it not be just being self-centric, but that if there is not an outwardness about it, then we don't understand it and we don't understand the gifts that's been given.
12: I remember I was leading worship with a small ministry team that were there for like a training and education. They asked me to come in and help out with that. And I challenged them with that same idea. I said, if you're just going to these ministry projects and you're putting up drywall and you're rehabbing houses for different poorer communities, whatever, if that's all you're doing, hire a contractor, hire a painter. They will do a better job than you. I said, well said, but yeah. What the contractor is not going to do a better job of is the message, the gospel that we bring, because that's why we're going.
10: Yes.
12: You know, if they get so overly concerned about the acts of service, they forget the salvation message, which is interesting coming from Brangle as a whatever captain or whatever his ranking was in the Salvation Army.
10: Yes.
12: And it'll be interesting to see how the Salvation Army today plays out the gospel. I know they have plenty of opportunities to do that. He also says every sinner must be either pardoned or punished.
10: Ah, and that's where it gets down to it.
12: Yes.
10: We do not like that.
12: Right. We just think God is all loving because we read that somewhere. I know God is love, but he's more than just love. He is also just.
10: And that's a problem.
12: That's a problem for us because we don't like that. It doesn't seem fair.
10: Well, any look at today's news will say that as a culture and society, we don't know that it's fair. We think it should be fair, but it's only fair when it's fair to us.
12: Right.
10: And if I am under justice because I have misbehaved, then it's not just.
12: Yeah. And if you remember, we kind of talked about this at the beginning, that these sermons from 100 plus years ago were dealing with cultural issues, some of the very same ones we deal with today. And he mentions that he was the attitude of, what was it, universalists, which is very popular today, or then the annihilationists that just, well, when you die, nothing happens. You just cease to exist. There's no punishment to worry about.
10: Very handy.
12: Again, we face those same issues today. I think what's more prevalent today is the universalist idea that, you know, it doesn't really matter if you're a good person, whatever your idea of paradise or heaven is, you'll probably be fine.
10: It's like all roads lead to Boston.
12: Okay.
10: And no, truly it is. All roads lead to Boston. And we know on a map that that can't be true.
12: Right.
10: But that is the idea.
12: Yeah.
10: That any and all roads lead to heaven.
12: Mm. You know, think of any movie that deals with either the afterlife or ghosts.
10: Mm-hmm.
12: That is always the theme. The theme is, oh, well, this character in this movie is still a ghost on earth because they have unfinished business. And if they could just finish the business, well, then they could move
10: They'll
12: on.
10: Be released,
12: they will
10: yes.
12: be released, enlightened, and move on to the higher
10: plane. It's a modern purgatory in a way.
12: That's true.
10: Mm-hmm.
12: Another great quote from the sermon, if the Bible doesn't settle the question for us, it cannot be settled.
10: Ah.
12: Which is an incredible not just a claim, but that is what he's standing on.
10: Yes.
12: We sing the song, On Christ the Solid Rock I Stand, that idea.
10: Yes.
12: If the Bible doesn't settle it for us, it cannot be settled. That doesn't mean it isn't settled by God. God knows all answers, but just between us and our conversations and, well, what about my cousin who never heard the gospel? Or what about this person? What about entire nations of people who are in the dark? Mm-hmm. What do we do? Are they not allowed access to heaven? No, that's not the case. Atonement opens the door of pardon. We have to get the message out.
10: Yes.
12: And how will they hear it unless the ministers are sent? Anyway.
10: Here's the other side of just.
12: Hmm.
10: God being a just God, and that is one of his elemental characteristics, just has two sides. Just looks at obeying the law and not obeying the law one way, but just also looks at the opportunity of ignorance in that they couldn't possibly have known, and just has eyes to see. Can I say it that way?
12: Mm-hmm.
10: God alone can know. God alone.
12: Yeah.
10: And so we are not to exercise that kind of justice because we can't. We cannot know. I cannot truly see your heart. Only I can hear your words, see your actions, and assume from there.
12: Mm.
10: Right?
12: So this is clearly a part one.
10: Mm-hmm.
12: You're going to have to come back and listen to part two. Don't forget to check out the Unshackled app where you'll hear all of our great programs. And we look forward to seeing you next time.
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John 1, verses 1 through 17 says this. In the beginning was the Word, and the Word was with God, and the Word was God. He was in the beginning with God. All things came into being through him, and apart from him, nothing came into being that has come into being. In him was light, and the life was the light of men. The light shines in the darkness, and the darkness did not comprehend it. There came a man sent from God whose name was John. He came as a witness to testify about the light so that all might believe through him. He was not the light, but he came to testify about the light. There was the true light, which, coming into the world, enlightens every man. He was in the world, and the world was made through him, and the world did not know him. He came to his own, and those who were his own did not receive him. But as many as received him, to them he gave the right to become children of God, even to those who believe in his name, who were born not of blood, nor of the will of the flesh, nor of the will of man, but of God. And the Word became flesh, and dwelt among us, and we saw his glory, glory as the only begotten from the Father, full of grace and truth. John testified about him and cried out, saying, "This was he of whom I said, He who comes after me has a higher rank than I, for he existed before me. For of his fullness we have all received grace upon grace. For the law was given through Moses. Grace and truth were realized through Jesus Christ."

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1: With SRN News, I'm Rich Thomason in Washington. Extreme, one of the words being used to describe the heat wave that settled in across a wide swath of the country. It's making for a dangerously hot, humid holiday weekend, even at long after the sun goes down.
2: The National Weather Service says dangerous record-breaking heat will continue across much of the central and eastern United States. NWS Weather Prediction Center meteorologist Scott Klebauer says the cities will feel the worst of it.
3: Metropolitan areas and nearby suburbs, they're going to probably struggle to get out of the upper 70s and maybe even low 80s in some cases.
2: With humidity making it feel hotter than 100 degrees Fahrenheit, sweat will be dampening the spirits at many celebrations marking 250 years of American independence. Klebauer says extreme heat will be felt from New York all the way to the Carolinas. I'm Haya Pinjwani.
1: It's happened again. A cruise ship vacation turns miserable, all because of an invisible passenger.
4: The U.S. Centers for Disease Control and Prevention says 102 passengers and 23 crew members on a Princess Cruises ship became infected with norovirus, which is highly contagious with symptoms of vomiting, diarrhea, and stomach pain. The Ruby Princess docked Thursday in San Francisco, following a 20-day trip from San Francisco to Canada and Alaska. Princess Cruises says the Ruby Princess was scheduled to begin its next trip later Thursday, but that the ship would be thoroughly cleaned and disinfected before departing. Officials say there have been several reported outbreaks on cruise ships in the CDC's jurisdiction this year, most from norovirus. I'm Donna Warder.
1: Launched from a small Pacific atoll, a spacecraft on a mission to rescue an aging NASA telescope, pushing it into a higher orbit. Wall Street closed today in observance of the Independence Day holiday, back to work on Monday. This is SRN News. 50 years has brought a lot of change to the country.
5: On the eve of America's 250th birthday, the Pew Research Center has released a sweeping analysis of how the nation has changed since its 200th birthday in 1976. Pew reports that about 70% of adults were married at the time of the bicentennial. Today, it's only 50%. America has also seen a sharp drop in fertility, with fewer and fewer women having any children at all. Michael Harrington reporting.
1: Fewer members of the general population are Christian these days. Church attendance and other spiritual practices are in decline. But there's one thing people still do, and that's pray. According to a new poll from the Barna Group, Christian research organization, 73% of American adults say they pray at least once a week, and Christians pray a lot more. As the Barna report puts it, spiritual longing remains active, even when institutional participation wavers. This is SRN News. Settlement in an egg price-fixing case.
4: The U.S. Justice Department has reached a settlement with three egg producers who were accused of colluding for some 23 years to raise prices. That includes last year when eggs reached a record high of $6.23 per dozen. In the agreement, Calmaine Foods, Versova, and Hickman's Egg Ranch will pay $3.3 million to be distributed to states, donate 53 million eggs to food banks and nonprofits, adopt antitrust compliance programs, and not communicate with competitors on prices and bidding strategies. None of the companies admit to manipulating the market. I'm Donna Warder.
1: They came to cheer the competing World Cup teams, but international soccer fans are also delighting fast food chains and local restaurants in the tournament's host cities. Along with regional dishes they can't find back home, they're seeking out fast food eateries like Waffle House and Chick-fil-A. More details, SRNNews.com.

0: Welcome to the Wisdom Journey with Stephen Davey. Most people know Matthew 7:1 better than almost any other verse in the Bible. Judge not, that you may not be judged. And most people use it the wrong way. Today, Stephen finishes the Sermon on the Mount. He'll clear up what Jesus actually meant about judging and close with one of the most vivid images Jesus ever used to describe a life built on his word. Here's Stephen.
1: We arrive today at one of the most well-known verses in all the Bible. In fact, I believe the average person out there on the street knows this verse better than any other. We're at the end of Jesus' Sermon on the Mount, and he says in Matthew chapter 7, here's that verse, verse 1, judge not, that you be not judged. Well, about the time you suggest to people that God doesn't like what they're doing, or you tell them how they're living is sinful, they're going to pull out this verse. And they're going to evidently have it memorized and say, judge not, that you be not judged. Well, let me tell you, that's not what Jesus says here. We happen to make judgments every day. What to wear? What to eat? What house to buy, perhaps? What school to send our children to? Did you know the Bible actually recommends making judgments? For instance, we're told to judge unbiblical beliefs as incorrect. We're told to judge our own sin as unacceptable. The Apostle Paul mentioned a man sexually involved with his stepmother over in 1 Corinthians chapter 5 and verse 3. And he writes this, I have pronounced judgment on the one who did such a thing. Even more than that, he writes to the Corinthians in 1 Corinthians 2:15 that the spiritually minded believer judges all things. So we are always to make careful judgments between things that are good and evil, even between things that are good and things that, well, might be better. What Jesus is warning against here in Matthew 7 is a judgmental spirit. You see, making judgments is very different from being judgmental. Judgmental is an attitude that is rooted in pride. In fact, Jesus warns here in verse 2, with the judgment you pronounce, you will be judged, and with the measure you use, it will be measured to you. In other words, if you're gonna be self-righteous toward other people, you're gonna have this judgmental, arrogant spirit. Well, it's gonna come back to haunt you in the end. Now, Jesus illustrates that arrogant spirit here in verse 3. Why do you see the speck that is in your brother's eye, but do not notice the log that is in your own eye? Or how can you say to your brother, let me take the speck out of your eye, when there is a log in your own eye? Jesus is actually making a humorous exaggeration here to make a point. You got this huge log sticking out of your eye while you're trying to perform delicate surgery to take a speck out of your friend's eye. You're only going to do more damage. By the way, the speck and the log are made out of the same material. You know, isn't it true that the sin we struggle with is the same sin we so easily see in other people? So Jesus is effectively telling us to deal with our own sin and then with a humble spirit, help others also. Now Jesus goes on to say here in verse 6, do not give dogs what is holy, and do not throw your pearls before pigs, lest they trample them underfoot and turn to attack you. Jesus is more than likely referring to the meat priests offered on the altar, and the priest would never throw that which was sacred, some part of the offering, to some scavenging dog nearby. In the same way, you wouldn't take something that's valuable, like your pearl necklace, and put it around the neck of a pig. Well, who are the dogs and the pigs here in this verse? You need to know that in the New Testament writings of Paul and Peter, these terms are used to describe those who reject salvation, who defy God in their arrogance, who choose to stop up their ears to the gospel and live filthy lives like dogs and pigs. Now, Jesus begins to focus on those who are living the life they should be living as followers of Christ. He says here in verse 7, "Ask, and it shall be given to you. Seek, and you will find. Knock, and it will be opened to you." Now, the verb tenses Jesus uses indicate this is continual action. You keep on asking, keep on seeking, keep on knocking. Now, the emphasis here is on persistence in praying, not some kind of magical promise you're going to receive whatever you want because you're praying. God will give us what he wants us to have. In fact, you might be knocking on one door and God opens another. He knows what's best for you. This principle, I think, is best exemplified when Jesus prayed, "Not my will, but yours be done." Now, the Gospel of Luke adds to this account, recording that Jesus says this, "And as you wish that others would do to you, do so to them." That's Luke 6:31. Now, this statement is known as the golden rule, and it is golden, isn't it? In the world where, you know, people treat others like they get treated, Jesus again raises the bar. In fact, he goes on to say in verse 35, "Love your enemies and do good and lend, expecting nothing in return, and your reward will be great." You know, treating people like this is going to become a powerful and very unique testimony to your lost and self-centered world. Now, back here in Matthew chapter 7, Jesus says in verse 13, "Enter by the narrow gate, for the gate is wide that leads to destruction." Now, in these ancient days, walled cities had wide gates for two-way traffic. At night, those gates would be closed, and a small door nearby was used to allow individuals to enter one at a time. Basically, Jesus is saying here that the way into his kingdom is that side door, that little small door. Yes, it's a narrow door, but keep in mind that narrow doesn't refer to, you know, so much to size as it does to singularity. There's only one door. There's only one way into the kingdom of heaven. Like Jesus said over in John 14:6, "I am the way, the truth, and the life. No one comes to the Father except through me." Jesus even said in John chapter 10 and verse 9, "I am the door. If anyone enters by me, he will be saved." See, there aren't many doors into God's house. There's only one. And Jesus says, "I am that door." Let me tell you, if there were many ways to God, don't you think that Jesus would have been smart enough to just point out one of those other ways and save himself the agony of dying on the cross? No, the truth is, Jesus is the only door, the only way, and that's why he came to die for you and me. Now, with that, Jesus goes on to warn of false teachers here in Matthew chapter 7 and verse 15. "Beware of false prophets who come to you in sheep's clothing, but inwardly are ravenous wolves." In other words, they look harmless, but they have an appetite for lamb. Now, we often think of a false teacher here dressed up to look like a sheep, but I don't think that's the idea at all. The shepherd wore wool clothing that came from the sheep. The false teacher isn't trying to look like one of the sheep. He's trying to look like one of the shepherds, so he can lead the sheep astray. Well, how do you spot a false shepherd? Jesus answers here in verse 16, "You will recognize them by their fruits," that is, by what they produce in their lives. They're going to enrich their own lives, even if the flock suffers financially. They're going to mistreat the flock. This could be sexual mistreatment. This could be physical abuse, abuse of power. It could be any number of things. They're going to point the sheep, by the way, to themselves rather than to the chief shepherd, Jesus Christ. Frankly, they're not interested in feeding the flock. They want to fleece the flock for their own gain. Jesus says that that one day they're going to stand before him, and he's going to say to them, here in verse 23, I never knew you. Depart from me, you workers of lawlessness. Well, finally, Jesus illustrates the stability of a life that's built on the rock, solid truths of God's word. He says here in verse 24, everyone then who hears these words of mine and does them will be like a wise man who built his house on the rock. And the rain fell, and the floods came, and the winds blew and beat on that house, but it did not fall, because it had been founded on the rock. Well, beloved, are you making wise judgments today? Are you building your life on the truth of Scripture? If you are, well, let the rains fall, let the floods come. You're anchored to the true shepherd, the Lord Jesus Christ. Well, with that, we're out of time. Until next time, may the grace of the Lord Jesus Christ and the love of God and the fellowship of the Holy Spirit be with you all. Amen.
0: You've been listening to Stephen Davey on The Wisdom Journey. Build your life on the rock. Let the storms come. You won't be moved. The teaching you just heard today is going out every day through this ministry, not just here in America, but around the world. Right now, people in dozens of countries are hearing Stephen teach God's word in their own language. Some of them have very little else in the way of Bible teaching. 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

Hi, my name is Maggie. I was thinking about how David faced Goliath with faith instead of fear. David knew that God was with him. God is with us too, no matter what we're facing. Let's head into the next song.

God in his sanctuary. 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Praise him for his acts of power. Let everything that has breath praise the Lord.

Coming out of that song, I'm reminded of Psalm 23 and how God walks with us, even through the valleys. You're not walking alone. Here's another song to encourage you.

Hi, my name is Maggie, and you're listening to KCAN Radio. We're glad you're here. The story of the loaves and the fish remind me that God can do a lot with a little. I wonder if it was hard for the little boy to hand over his food to Jesus. It can be hard for us to give what we have to Jesus, too. Maybe you're struggling with releasing something to him. It can be hard to trust him, but if he can turn a few fish and a few loaves into a meal for over 5,000 people, imagine what he can do with what we bring him.

Hi everyone, Maggie here. One of the most comforting things I've learned is that God meets us exactly where we are, not where we think we should be. Psalm 139 says He knows us completely. If you're feeling unfinished or unsure today, be encouraged. God is not surprised by your story. Let's head back to the music.

Hey, my name is Maggie. Thanks for listening to KKN today. In Luke 15, Jesus tells three parables. The parable of the lost sheep, the parable of the lost coin, and the parable of the lost son, or more commonly recognized as the prodigal son. In each story, one thing was lost, found, and then rejoicing ensued. The sheep was loved and valued by its shepherd, the coin by the woman, and the son loved and valued by his father. These parables remind us how much God loves and values each one of us. You are loved and valued by your Heavenly Father. If you've been running, God is waiting for you, just like the father in the story, with open arms. Here's a song that celebrates that love.

0: 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In Dillingham at 104.9 megahertz with 0.041 watts effective radiated power. In Igigagik at 106.9 megahertz with 0.091 watts effective radiated power. 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
1: With SRN News, I'm Rich Thomason in Washington. For more than 150 million of us, it's another day of oppressive heat and humidity as a record-shattering heat wave holds much of the east in its grip. Forecasters say any relief still several days away. It's so hot that in Washington, D.C., the show may not go on. Tonight's traditional Capitol Fourth concert may be called off. Louisiana's attorney general indicted over accusations that she had threatened the jobs of New Orleans leaders who resisted Republican-led judicial reforms in the Deep Blue City. Attorney General Liz Merrill insists that she's innocent. She says she will not back down. Russia's Vladimir Putin is doubling down. The Russian president calling severe fuel shortages not critical. Putin insists the war on Ukraine will continue to victory. The fuel shortages caused by persistent Ukrainian attacks recently on Russia's oil and gas infrastructure. A rare surviving copy of the Declaration of Independence has turned up in London. The BBC's David Harper says it's the only known example of its kind outside of the United States.
2: It is one of 11 copies printed in Exeter, New Hampshire in July 1776 and was seized from an American ship that was captured later that year. The document will now go on display. It was found by a volunteer at the British National Archives, Michael Skurr, who was cataloguing the papers of Royal Navy captains.
3: I called over to my boss and said, I think you need to come and have a look at this. Opened it up and realized it was a Declaration of Independence of the United States of America. Well, I feel very proud that I stumbled across it and that it will now be something which other people can enjoy, like I did.
1: Wall Street closed today in observance of the Independence Day holiday. It will be back to business as usual Monday morning. 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
4: Foundations of Freedom, a look at America's founding principles and the leaders who shaped our nation.
5: March 4th, 1865. The Civil War was nearing its end. The nation was exhausted, divided, and grieving. On that day, President Abraham Lincoln delivered his second inaugural address, just 700 words spoken in about 7 minutes. 41 days later, Lincoln would be assassinated. Yet the words he spoke that day still echo through history. In that brief address, Lincoln referenced God 14 times, spoke of prayer, and quoted scripture repeatedly. He reminded Americans that both sides of the conflict shared a common faith, saying both read the same Bible and pray to the same God, and each invokes his aid against the other. Lincoln understood that political division alone could not explain the nation's crisis. More than 160 years later, America still wrestles with division, truth, and our dependence on God. The question is whether we'll remember the wisdom Lincoln left behind.
1: The humpback makes a comeback. Correspondent Jason Walker with a whale of a story.
6: Experts say their population is recovering from past commercial whaling throughout Brazilian waters, growing from about 2,000 to 35,000 in the last 40 years. The Humpback Whale Project says a pause was issued in 1983, setting the tone for decades of basic quiet and solitude within the industry. Now, between June and November, these giant creatures migrate through Brazilian waters, helping to boost tourism. Jason Walker reporting.
1: Tesla sales picked up over the past several months. The EV maker sold 25% more vehicles than in the same period a year ago, delivering 480,126 cars. Brisk sales in Europe accounting for a good share of the increase. SRNNews.com.
7: Hi, I'm Johnny Erickson Tata. Sarah suffers from chronic pain, and although she is thankful that it is refining her faith, it still hurts. She asked the other day, "Johnny, am I really thankful for pain if I don't want it to be there?" I understand that question, because there was a time I was anything but thankful for my wheelchair. But over time, I began to appreciate the way God was using it to refine my faith. I especially appreciated it when I read in 1 Peter chapter 1 that God considers refined faith as more precious than gold. When I grasped that fact, that's when I became thankful for my wheelchair. As hard as my chair is, it is winning for me something out of this world. Refined faith that's better than gold. And one day Sarah's going to experience the same, especially as she looks at her pain through the lens of Scripture. Are you facing a hard trial? Let it refine your faith. And you too will end up thankful.

0: Does the thought of telling someone else about Jesus intimidate you? Do you think, I don't have a theology degree, I don't have a strategic plan? Well, today on Truth for Life, we'll see how one simple request opens a door for an amazing gospel opportunity. Alistair Begg is teaching from John chapter 4.
1: First of all, in fact, I have 3 points. Number one, the encounter. Number two, the impact. And number three, a lesson or two. First of all, the encounter. The encounter between Jesus and this lady. Close your eyes, waggle your head twice, and then listen up. It started out for me the way most days do, just a routine trip to the well. I always go there by myself, not because I want to, but because I have to. I go in the middle of the day when it's hot and sticky and lonely. So you'd understand when I say that I was caught off guard, even by the presence of someone else there, and even more so when the individual proved to be a man, and then when he spoke to me. But he aroused my curiosity because he created the sensation that I was the one in need of the water, although he was the one who was asking for a drink of water. He just pointed to the well and he said, "Everyone who drinks this water will be thirsty again, but whoever drinks the water I give him will never thirst again." Well, I said, "Sign me up for that. I like that program, because I don't want to have to keep coming back to this well to draw water." And it was then, and right out of the blue, that he says to me, "Go call your husband and come back." Well, my first reaction was, which husband does he want me to call? But all I could get out was, "I have no husband." Well, you know, he didn't try and probe. He didn't try and wring any of the details out of me, any of the messy bits and pieces of my past. In fact, it quickly became clear that he knew it all, that he could see right into me. And I immediately said to him, "I can see that you must be a prophet." And indeed, I started with a question about where you would go if you were worshiping God. Should you go where the Samaritans usually go? Or you should go where the Jews go? Is it Gerizim or is it Jerusalem? And he quickly set all that aside. He said that really that wasn't the issue. In fact, the story was that God was seeking us. Well, I said to him, "Let's just fold this up now. Why don't we wait until the Christ, the Messiah, comes? He'll explain everything." And it was then, without so much batting an eyelid, that he looked at me and he said, "That's me, the one speaking to you. I'm the Messiah." Speaking to me? A no-named Samaritan woman? At this point, my life, a broken series of failed beginnings and shattered hopes, speaking to me, the Messiah meeting me, knowing me? Well, just then all his friends came back, blustering in around the well and asking who had the turkey on rye and all of that kind of stuff. And I realized it was over, so I left my water pot. I left it right back there at the well, and I came back here as fast as I could, and I've come back right here to you, to my friends, and to my community. I've come right back to my town here, and I want to say to you, could this be the Messiah? Why don't you come out? Let you come out and meet him. You come and meet this man. He told me everything I ever did. That's the encounter. Now we go to the impact. Back into the words of John, as he recounts it for us. When you consider this woman's history of relationships, for her to reappear in the town shouting, "Come see a man," is ironic, isn't it? After all, that was the thing she was notorious for in the town. You know? What's she saying today? Well, I just heard her coming through the market. She's going through the market saying, "I want you to come and meet a man." Oh, goodness. She said five husbands. She's got a live-in lover and she wants us to meet a man. What is this? The seventh man, shouted somebody. She's on number seven now. Well, there was a sense in which she was on number seven. But this man was like no other man. This man was someone entirely different. And the impact of the encounter with the man is clearly seen as you look at your text. Verse 28, she issues the invitation. Come see a man who told me everything I ever did. Do you think this might be the Messiah? Verse 30, they came out of the town and made their way towards him. That, you know, when you just read that routinely, you say, oh yeah, okay, so she said, what about this? And everybody started leaving the town. That's remarkable, isn't it? I mean, why would you even listen to her in the first place? What street cred does she have to have people put down their task for the day and to start walking out of the town? Makes you think of hymns like, I know not how the Spirit moves, convincing men of sin, revealing Jesus through the Word, creating faith in Him. You know, when we've dreamt up all of our most strategic plans for evangelism, and when we've conceived of all that needs to be done necessarily, God just comes in and picks up a no-name lady at a well and says, look at this for evangelism. And they all came out of the town, verse 30. And in verse 39, we're told that many of the Samaritans from the town believed in Jesus because of the woman's testimony. And then in verse 41, look at the impact. And because of his words, many more became believers, that is, as a result of Jesus now spending time in the town with the people as per their invitation. And then the grand finale in relationship to impact in verse 42, they said to the woman, we no longer believe just because of what you said. Now we've heard for ourselves and we know that this man really is, notice the phrase, the Savior of the world. This is evangelism. It is not evangelism. It is not the gospel to tell people that there are benefits that attach if they will believe the gospel. It is not the gospel to tell people that there are great tragedies that await them if they reject the gospel. The gospel is to tell people who Jesus is, why he came, what he did, why it matters, and that he is the self-proclaimed Savior of the world. I see people fishing here all the time. As I go home every day, there's a little group there. They might as well be eating donuts for all they're catching. I roll the window down every day and say, would you like me to get you some donuts while you're sitting there taking the sun? Because the poles don't move. There's nothing happening. I don't really know why they go there. I said, do you catch any? No. How about yesterday? No. Well, what's happening? Well, we influenced a few, you know? Well, so what? Who gives a rip about you influencing a few? Have you led anybody to Jesus? Have you taken the opportunity to encounter somebody with the claims of Christ? Oh, no, but I influenced a few. I told them about the importance of family life as a Christian. Well, the Hindus know a lot about family life as a Hindu. And I told them a lot about the importance of premarital morality. Well, very good. And so do the Islamic friends in my community. And many of them are doing a lot better with that than the average Christian youth group in the local church. So you see, when we've done all of those things, we still haven't done what the woman did. She says, I want you to come and meet a man. Jesus. The personal evangelist produces personal evangelists. Those who in the everyday run-of-the-mill events of life, whether as a biochemist or as a bank teller or as a mom or as a carpenter or whatever we might be, are simply living out the gospel in a way that might cause people to ask a reason for the hope that we have. Hence, the impact. And I can only imagine that the 2 days that Jesus spent in this town, as a result of the opportunity opened up for him by this woman, were days in which he explained to the people all that the prophets had said, in much the same way as he did, as we discover in Luke chapter 24. I wonder, did he turn to Isaiah and let these dear people know that the prophets voiced the word of God when he said, Isaiah 45:22, "Turn to me and be saved, all you ends of the earth, for I am God and there is no other." And when he said, and what do you think he meant by that? And they said, well, we're not entirely sure. Well, then he led them through to the fulfillment. The time is now fulfilled, he said. And he began to proclaim the kingdom of God. In other words, all that God has purposed to do finds its expression now in this Galilean carpenter Jesus as he makes his way towards the cross. It is, loved ones, the message that we are called to take across the street and around the world. Namely, that Jesus is the only Savior because Jesus is the only one qualified to save. And one day, at the name of Jesus, every knee will bow and every tongue confess that Jesus Christ is Lord to the glory of God the Father. Well, the encounter is there, the impact, at least we get a start on it. What shall we say then in terms of lessons learned? Well, it is in light of this that Jesus takes his disciples and uses it characteristically as a teaching moment. "My food," he says, verse 34, "is to do the will of him who sent me and to finish his work." You can imagine them saying to each other, "I wonder what he means, finish his work. I wonder when his work will be finished. I'm going to finish the Father's work. But for now," he says, "I don't want you going around saying, you know, in 4 months, I think we could have a pretty good harvest." In other words, the gestation period for planting and reaping falls within that kind of time cycle. He says, we understand that in the physical realm. But I want to tell you, if you open your eyes and look at the fields, you'll find they're ripe for harvest. And I've always been intrigued by the idea that, and of course this is conjecture, but the idea that since this is taking place, in the context of the woman having gone into the town and calling the people out of the town, that the people coming out of the town, the men dressed in white with their normal headgear on, with the golden band off and around, holding it in place, as he says this to his disciples, he may actually be pointing to the great mass exodus that is coming out of the town. And in the distance, the bobbing heads of the people may actually look like grain bobbing in the breeze. And he says, if you'll look right now, you will see. It's ripe for harvest. Look at these people. Look at all those lonely people. Where do they all come from? Look at all those lonely people. Where do they all belong? You remember God said of his people, "My people have forsaken me, the spring of living water, and they have dug out their own cisterns, broken cisterns, which can hold no water. They have forsaken me, the spring of living water." That's bad enough. But now they've determined to create their own power source. Now they've determined that there is water from another source that may quench their thirsts. And if his own people were doing it, those who knew nothing of him were doing it. And surely it is the story of our generation. To look out on the lives of those longing for love, longing for freedom, and digging out pathetic little watering holes that will dry up faster than they can dig them, and covering their eyes and putting their fingers in their ears to disregard the message of one who provides living water whereby you will never thirst again, gobbling up silly books on the New York Times bestsellers list. Fascinated by the cries of the atheists like Dawkins and Hitchens. Swallowing up New Age mantras that are frankly ridiculous at their core. Hastening to believe not nothing, but to believe everything, while rejecting any notion that in this Jesus that this lady met, there is that spring of living water that will quench the thirst of their souls. Our friends and neighbors are there to be met, there to be loved, there to be spoken to, there to be intrigued. Our congregations need to be marked in their pulpits and in their pews by a sense, if you like, as my friend Tim Keller puts it, a sense of gentle irony, not a sense of bombastic privilege. If you go to certain churches, you will find that from the pulpit, the person speaks as if there is no possibility of there being unbelievers present. So they speak of unbelievers as if they are somehow a breed that are out there. And of course, legitimately in many cases, because an unbeliever hasn't darkened the door of the place for 100 years, it would seem. And so if you do bring an unbeliever, you immediately feel uncomfortable because they're spoken about in the third person as an it or a something or a whatever. And the way in which the story comes across sounds presumptuous, may sound bombastic. It doesn't have anything of the gentle, sensitive, initiative-taking Jesus flavor to it. That begins with, excuse me, but do you think you could give me a drink of water out of this well, please? Do you know what a great line it is, both in business and in interpersonal relationships, to begin? Could you help me with something? Now, I'm not going to tell salesmen how to sell, but I've discovered that in the vast majority of places, it is a non-threatening way to begin anything. May I ask you for your help? Could I have a drink of water? Well, of course you may. Now we've made a contact. Now we have an opportunity to go forward. This is different from walking around with a Thompson Chain reference Bible and giving people a good over the back of the head with 7 of your favorite verses. Or suggesting to them that there are all these books that they, if they were a sensible person, they would want immediately to read. Of course they wouldn't want them to read. Do you not realize that the unconverted are unaware of the fact of their blindness until God, by His grace, shows them that they're blind? They're not sitting there going, I'm a blind man, I'm a blind woman, could you please help me? No, they're saying, I see everything perfectly. I'm not a loony like you. I'm not a loony Christian like you that's got this weird take on the world. I can see it perfectly. I can see clearly now. The rain has gone. And so we have to say, Lord, help my son to see that he can't see. And then when he sees that he can't see, then we'll go from there. And the lesson is clear too, isn't it? And with this we must finish. In nature, it's unusual to reap where you haven't sown. Driving up here along 90, all kinds of crops along the way. The farmer sows and it's his field and he goes out to reap. He doesn't expect to come along the road and find a combine harvester working his way through his fields. Hey, I sowed that. What are you doing reaping that? That makes perfect sense. But Jesus says in the spiritual realm, it's actually usual that one reaps where another has sown. And I'm not sure just exactly what he has in mind when he says others have done the hard work and you've entered into the fruits of their labors. Is that the work of the prophets before them? I'm not sure. But what he makes the point, it's clear. Let the sower not complain. and let the reaper remain humble. It's all links in a chain. One can plant, another can water, but only God can make things grow. I wonder what happened to this lady. I'm sure you do too, if you have an inquisitive mind. Now, we don't need to know, because if we needed to know, it would be in the Bible, and there's nothing we need to know that's left out, and there's nothing in that we don't need. But I still wonder what happened to her. I wonder, did she show up in Jerusalem on the day the sun turned dark? I wonder, did she stand with other women, brave women, around the cross? I wonder, did she look up and hear the man on the middle cross cry out, "It is finished"? And then I wonder, did she say, "Oh, I get it now. I get it now. He knew everything I'd ever done. And yet his blood has canceled everyone. Oh Lord, such grace to qualify me as your own." Jesus, the humble servant, the compassionate shepherd, the personal evangelist.
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1: And now, gracious God, we pray that all that is of yourself you will seal in our hearts and minds, that you will draw those who don't believe to see their need of you. And we pray that your compassion and kindness may lead them to repentance. We ask your forgiveness when we are more preoccupied with our sandwiches and our fellowship than we are with those who have yet never heard of Jesus. We don't say that to ourselves so that we can luxuriate in a guilt trip, but in order that it might be a stimulus to us. Hear the silent cries of our hearts, and let our prayers come unto you. For Jesus' sake we ask it. Amen.
0: Thanks for listening this week. And on behalf of Alistair and all of us at Truth for Life, I want to wish our listeners in the U.S. a blessed time of celebration and remembrance on this Independence Day weekend. And join us Monday when we'll consider Jesus, the suffering servant. Can God truly identify with our pain? The Bible teaching of Alistair Begg is furnished by Truth for Life, where the learning is for living.

0: America turns 250 years old this weekend. And while the fireworks light up the sky and the flags wave proudly in the summer breeze, millions of Americans are quietly asking the same haunting question. Will our country survive? The threats are real. The problems run deep. And no election, no legislation, no political leader holds the ultimate answer. But there is an answer, and it's older than America itself. Today on Insight for Living, Chuck Swindoll opens the Bible to reveal God's survival guide for a nation in crisis. 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
1: Survival. This is a sermon about survival. How to help your nation survive. How to help yourself as the people of this nation survive. This will not be lengthy nor complicated, but rather a relevant call from God to all of us to play our part in the survival program that He has arranged for a nation. The basis of these words is found in 2 Chronicles chapter 7 over in the Old Testament. I realize that the nation in question is not America, but an ancient nation, the nation of Israel. And that the man involved in this monologue with God is not a president, but a young, perhaps fearful king named Solomon. And the event is not a holiday, but rather, in every sense of the word, it is a holy day. Actually, it is a day of dedication, and technically not just a day, but a season of dedication, because something very important has just been accomplished. God's house has been built. He never had a permanent residence before. He had always lived in a tent. That is, if we could say, the Shekinah of God is where He lives. He had always lived in a tent that was folded up and carried on men's shoulders from one region to another. His white shining light had always blazed into this altar room within the tent that had been built. But now he was to dwell in a house not extravagantly furnished, but expensively furnished. Smell of cedar was still in the rooms. You could see the gold untarnished by the weather. The stones did not bear any of the appearance of age. Along with the house had been completed the place where Solomon lived, called the palace. Beautiful, but not nearly as beautiful as the house of God. And suddenly, in the middle of the night, God visited His man. Not for all the public to hear, and for all Solomon would know the rest of his life, it would never be known by anyone. But God the Holy Spirit chose to preserve and etch on the record of His permanent word of truth the monologue, not dialogue, Solomon's quiet. He is completely silent. And into his room comes Jehovah God to visit. To talk into the night. What prompted an encounter such as this? Well, there had been sacrifices. Chapter 7, verses 4 and 5, a lot of sacrifices. The people had offered sacrifice. The king himself had offered 22,000 oxen and 120,000 sheep. The altar was already smeared with blood, and it would stay smeared with blood. That's why it was there. And this had come before God as a sweet-smelling aroma. It pleased Him because through the blood, men contacted God. He arranged it that way. And then there had been music, verse 6. The priests stood at their posts, and the Levites with the instruments of music to the Lord, which King David had made for giving praise to the Lord. And this again had brought God praise and pleasure. It had been a time of feasting for days. And on top of that, there had been special offerings, verse 7. So much fat from the peace offerings and on that bronze altar that it was not able to contain the full amount of offering of meat and of grain and of the fat. The place was overflowing with the signs and the sounds of sacrifice and praise and music and fire. Solomon's heart must have pounded in his chest when he went to bed that night. What a time of feasting. What a great thing to have it finished. And the people left, verse 8, with a happy heart. A very great assembly had gathered. Verse 9, they had observed for these days and for these feast days. And finally, verse 10, they had, with a happy heart of rejoicing, gone to their own places, living in the memory of that time of feasting. Solomon's all alone. And God came. Verse 11, after this place had been finished successfully and all that had been planned was done, then, verse 12, the Lord appeared to Solomon at night. No one was around. No more music. No audience. No one to applaud the presence of God. That's over. Just God and His man. The Lord appeared to him at night and said, I have heard your prayer. Now I know we're sitting in places far removed from a bedroom, but imagine yourself resting on a couch or on an easy chair or in bed in the middle of the night. And in an unexpected way, there comes the visiting of God into your room and you hear His voice. And God says to you, as He did to Solomon, I heard what you prayed. And I have chosen this place. I like it. I'm pleased with it. I fit here. My glory is displayed in the house that's been built. I choose it as my residence. What was its purpose? I've chosen this place for myself. It's a house of sacrifice. There will be sacrifices of praise. There will be sacrifices of animals of all shapes and sizes. There will be the sacrifice of offerings. There will be the sacrifice of prayer. I've chosen it for myself. It pleases me. And if you will allow me a little bit of imagination between the 12th and the 13th verses, I believe God could have said, by way of implication, but Solomon, I have ways of testing my people. Hard days will come. Not all the future will be like your past week or two or three. My nation will come up against the horrors of war and the weakness of depravity. And Solomon, I will see them under the test of their times. And I will want those sacrifices to continue. I will want to have the offerings flowing out of this place, just as you have done in dedication. I want it to continue in consecration. I want that, Solomon. I expect that, Solomon. And here is the test, verse 13. The test for my people. If I shut up the heavens so that there is no rain, if I command the locust to devour the land, if I send pestilence among my people, that's the test, Solomon. Verse 14. These same people who suffer under the test of their times, these people who are called by my name, I will expect of them, Solomon, in order to survive, I will expect four things. First, that they humble themselves. And second, that they pray. And third, that they seek my face. Ever sought one's face in the fog? Looking longingly, waiting fervently. Look for a face in a crowd. Fervently. Look for a face in a

is rich, rich with heritage. I expect them at that moment to turn from their wicked ways. I want to see an attitude of a servant, a spirit of dependence, a willingness to wait, a response of obedience. And I, in return, Solomon, I will hear the prayer. I will forgive their sin. I'll heal the land. Observe, by the way, the close connection between a disobedient people and a diseased nation. Don't miss that. The pestilence comes not because God is cruel and standing over man, seeing how much he can squirm under the pain. The pestilence comes by implication because they have turned from their ways with God and gone their own wicked ways. Pestilence has come, and he who rules the insect world says, I can bring it upon you. He who causes the rivers to flow says, I can dry them up by stopping the rain. Then, Solomon, I will wait for the prayer of my people. Then I will look for the right attitude. J. Barton Payne, while associate professor of Hebrew at Wheaton College, wrote these words, "This great passage expresses, as does no other in Scripture, God's requirement for national blessing, whether in Solomon's land, in Ezra's, or in our own." I believe that. I am fully aware that this passage originally was given to a Jewish king who ruled over a Jewish people halfway around the world. In specifics, there is hardly a comparison with America. But in principle, there is a rather close association. I'm also well aware that the 104 people who finally made it to Jamestown and established our first colony were not all flaming evangelists. Nor did they give birth to those who loved Jesus Christ preeminently. And all the judges and all the courtrooms and all the people of authority that formed those 13 colonies were all men and women of God. I know that. You know that. Furthermore, I'm not so foolish as to believe that all of our American roots have been nourished by purity, in or out of war. Decisions made in the Oval Office are made in a or those made in a city council. I am completely aware that we are shot through with depravity. Always will be. But it is true, we are a people uniquely, uniquely blessed of God. Talk to anyone who has recently returned from a trip anywhere else and listen. We even had a most unique origin. Christopher Columbus, in an unusual book, his book of prophecies includes these words. It was the Lord who put into my mind, I could feel his hand upon me, the fact that it would be possible to sail from here to the Indies. No one should fear to undertake any task in the name of our Savior if it is just and if the intention is purely for his holy service. The working out of all things has been assigned to each person by our Lord, but it all happens according to his sovereign will. Oh, what a gracious Lord, who desires that people should perform for him those things for which he holds himself responsible, day and night, moment by moment, everyone should express their most devoted gratitude to him. Christopher Columbus. Before there was ever a dream of America, strangely, uniquely set aside as a continent, land, rivers, lakes, mountains, bounty, blessing. How far we have drifted. Well, what is the answer then? Some would say, elect a Christian president. Reminds me of Dwight Eisenhower's words. Never let yourself be persuaded that any one great man, any one leader, is necessary to the salvation of America. When America consists of one leader and 158 million followers, it will no longer be America. Back in the 17th century, the same tension went on between a man named Increase Mather and another named Solomon Stoddard. Stoddard confronted Mather with a concern. Mather, you see, firmly believed this very conviction that it doesn't take just a president, but it takes a people.

though small in number, to pull it off. Stoddard confronted him. In the 17th century New England, only a fraction of our population is Christian. Mather retorted, nonetheless, that fraction is sufficient to stand for the entire land and redeem the whole. Good word. You and I are not many in number, but we are who we are. And we are like little grains of salt, sprinkled and planted here and there, little rays of light set upon a hill, strategically by our sovereign God who has not yet lost control of this earth. And he says to those with salt, bite into that society. And those with the light, shine it. Flood that area. And somehow in his magnificent plan, he is pleased to use the salt and the light of a 17th century body of believers to assuage, to soften the blows of a godless society. Look again at the verse. My people call by my name. Humbled yourselves. I call that the unconditional surrender of my will to God's. It's not salvation. This is people already called by his name. These are people who have already taken the gift of eternal life, embraced Jesus Christ by faith, but now said in their own soul, said to themselves, I turn my will to God's. I take his word as my rooftop. I take his principles as my precepts for business, profession, practice, life, and death. I surrender unconditionally myself to him. I pray. I wait for him to work. I also do it without hypocrisy. I turn from my wicked ways. No, I cannot clean up my society. I can clean up my life. By the power of God. Full-time job. Humble myself, pray, seek his face, and turn from my wicked ways. Then I'll hear and I'll heal. This is not someone else's job. It won't be accomplished in the marble-walled rooms on Capitol Hill. It is not something limited to judges in the chambers, or to voting booths, or to city council meetings, or to mass gatherings on Sunday mornings, or pep rallies. It is something that fits the chamber of the heart and fits their best. I save you from the statistics. You know them, many of you, better than I. But just watch the decline of our country. You're seeing it crumble. God is not panicked. God says to us in the night hours, go back to my book. Turn yourself to me. Pray. Wait for me to work, and I will hear and I will heal. You just turn from your wicked ways. We spent this past week up at Forest Home, a Christian conference ground about an hour or so from here. Most of us had a grand time. There were a few broken hearts. I met one the last day. I was preoccupied those hours with getting four cars full of luggage into three. That was one of my concerns. We had taken friends from out of state, and so we had all of that to put together. I had this facing me today. I appreciate Paul's words, there is always the care of the churches, and that never seems to leave. So that was on my mind. I was seized with fear that we might have nothing more than testimony time on Sunday morning if I didn't get my act together, and I couldn't seem to get it clear as to what God wanted me to say. And then I came across a troubled woman, didn't know her, had hardly seen her through the week. And she says to me as we bumped up against one another in the last few hours, would you pray for me? I said, a bit preoccupied, well, yes. What exactly would you like me to pray for? She said, oh, my survival.
Suddenly, luggage and packing seemed terribly unimportant. A sermon did not seem a high priority. Survival is at stake, and everything else bowed to that need. So it is in our nation. What is high priority to you? May I interrupt and ask you to pray for our survival? Let's do that now. Oh, our Father, we are masters at passing responsibility to someone else. Someone else who's paid to do it. Someone else who has the responsibility. Some hard-charging, high-powered, well-paid decision-maker. Some professional. While we gag in our days of decadence, how could we think of someone else more responsible than we ourselves? Giving birth to children is a frightening thought. Parading them in front of our newsstands is a desperate, desperate experience. Having them read our filthy literature and watch our dirty films and be counseled by fools and led astray by cults and exposed to the godless. Oh, our God. We are in desperate times. Integrity is a forgotten word in business. Even our government has pockets of pollution that we continue to discover. You are the only source of true purity. You are the only hope of our future. Forgive us of our smug complacency. For once we find ourselves well-fed, who really could care less about the hungry? And once we are comfortably in from the rain, who could care about the shelter of another? Begin by humbling us, our Father, giving us hearts of compassion, though we are securely well-fixed financially, giving us a heart for those that do not have sufficient to survive. Open our ears to the cry of the hurting. May physicians practice a compassionate medical practice. May attorneys see and feel the hurt and the need of their clients, above and beyond what they get out of it. May teachers teach for the sheer joy of stretching minds and developing a curious heart for the world that you have given us to enjoy. And may we preachers preach the truth. Lord God, somehow in some way, cause these words to fall on some soul who has just about sold out to the enemy in a time of midlife crisis or in the weariness brought on by a recent retirement. Father, purify us as a people. Do a deep, soul-searching work within our hearts and then within our homes, and then cause the salt and light to infect and impact others with truth. Not so we will feel better, but so we will survive. We ask this in the strong name of Christ, and all God's people said, Amen.

On America's 250th birthday, Chuck Swindoll has reminded us that the survival of a nation doesn't hinge on a political platform. It hinges on the posture of God's people. Our mandate is clear. We must humble ourselves, pray, seek God's face, and turn from our wicked ways. Four simple steps and a promise straight from the throne of God. 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Chuck titled his message, How to Help Our Nation Survive. Whether you live in the United States or not, these principles apply to everyone because they're deeply rooted in biblical truth. On this Independence Day, as the flags wave and the fireworks light up the sky, it's natural to think about what endures. Nations rise and fall, but the promises of God do not. And one of those promises is this: for those who trust in Christ, the best is still ahead, heaven. It's a word we use often, but we understand far less than we might think. Is it a real place? What will we actually do there? Will we recognize one another? What does the Bible really say? 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I'm Bill Meyer. 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
1: Well, that's our end news. I'm Rich Thomason in Washington. From north to south, as hot as a July 4th firecracker across the eastern part of the country. It's not only the heat, but all that humidity. It's making for sauna-like conditions going into the holiday weekend. Scott Klebauer at the National Weather Service says there is no relief in sight, even at night.
2: Probably noticed this morning that a lot of areas up and down the I-95 corridor, were actually struggling to even get below 80. In some cases.
1: Well, over 150 million people are feeling the heat, triple-digit temperatures in Washington, D.C., forcing schedule changes for some Independence Day events, possibly the cancellation of other events. Air conditioners running at full speed, along with energy-hungry data centers, raising concern about the electric grid, with any relief from the heat still a few days off. It's heat in the east, wildfires, they continue to rage in the west. The DOJ taking aim at new gun laws in a couple of states.
3: The Justice Department is suing California and Virginia over new firearm laws, arguing they violate American Second Amendment rights. The lawsuits target California's restrictions on new Glock-style pistols and Virginia's ban on certain semi-automatic firearms. The legal challenges come just days after the Supreme Court reaffirmed that the Second Amendment is not a second-class right. Willie Nelson, The White House.
1: The rush is on across Venezuela's north coast to identify earthquake victims. With at least 2,300 people killed in last week's two earthquakes, the country is reeling, authorities struggling to recover and then to identify the victims' bodies. There is no trading taking place today on Wall Street. The stock market closed in observance of the Independence Day holiday. Back to work on Monday morning, the Dow resumes trading just 100 points shy of 53,000. This is SRN News. In the final segment of our SRN News special series titled Faith and Freedom, we hear today from Secretary of State Marco Rubio. The Florida Republican is a student of history, and here he looks back at a dangerous crossroad facing our founding fathers back in the year 1776.
4: The founders were not naive men. They knew their lives were on the line. That was the premise of Benjamin Franklin's dark joke after signing the Declaration of Independence, where he said, "We must indeed all hang together, or most assuredly, we shall all hang separately." But with the dark storm clouds of war looming on the horizon, they did what Christians have always done. Across place and time for 2,000 years, they turned their eyes to heaven and placed their fate in the hands of God.
1: Secretary Rubio's words and all of the others we've heard in our series will form the backdrop for this weekend celebrations all across the nation of America's 250th birthday. This is SRN News. Nagging questions and persistent complaints about California's election setup.
5: California has enacted many changes over the years that were intended to boost voter turnout. But there hasn't been significant improvement in participation, and those changes are largely responsible for the state's tediously slow ballot counting today. Preliminary figures show turnout hit 40.8% in the June primary, with counties required to complete their vote counting on Thursday. That would be an increase over recent primary elections, but below participation levels in others stretching back to 2000. Keith Peters reporting.
1: They came to cheer the competing World Cup teams, but international soccer fans are also cheering American fast food chains and local restaurants in the tournament's host cities. Along with delighting in regional cuisine, they're seeking out eateries like Waffle House and Chick-fil-A. More details, SRNnews.com.
6: Good morning, Bristol Bay. My name is Maggie Johnson. It's time to take a look at the weather forecast from the King Salmon, Dillingham, and Anchorage airports. From King Salmon, today there will be a steady light rain in the morning. Showers will continue in the afternoon. The high will be 49. Winds will be south to southwest at 10 to 20 miles an hour. The chance of rain is 80%. Tonight there will be rain showers early with overcast skies later on. The low will be 39. Winds will be south to southwest at 10 to 20 miles an hour. The chance of rain is 50%. From the Dillingham Airport, today will be cloudy with occasional light rain, mainly in the morning. The high will be 52. Winds will be southwest at 10 to 20 miles an hour. The chance of rain is 80%. Tonight will be cloudy. There will be a slight chance of a rain shower. The low will be 41. Winds will be southwest at 10 to 20 miles an hour. From the Ted Stevens International Airport in Anchorage, today there will be cloudy skies early, followed by a partial clearing. The high will be 61. Winds will be west to southwest at 5 to 10 miles an hour. Tonight will be cloudy with showers. The low will be around 50. Winds will be southwest at 5 to 10 miles an hour. The chance of rain is 60%. For today's tides, at the entrance of the Naknek River, at 6:23 a.m., it was a high tide at 19.5 feet. At 2:07 p.m., it's a low tide at 4.2 feet. At 6:23 p.m., it's a high tide at 13.8 feet. At the entrance of the Agagic River, at 12:31 p.m., it's a low tide at 5.9 feet. At 4:02 p.m., it's a high tide at 11.1 feet. At 11:26 p.m., it's a low tide at 0.3 feet. At Clark's Point, Nishkik Bay, at 6:43 a.m., it was a high tide at 19.9 feet. At 1:28 p.m., it's a low tide at 7.1 feet. At 6:10 p.m., it's a high tide at 13.3 feet. In the marine forecast in the Bristol Bay waters for Area 761, Bristol Bay from Port Hyde in the Cave Chichikov out to 15 nautical miles. Today there will be a southwest wind at 20 knots. Seas will be at 5 feet with rain. Tonight there will be a west wind at 20 knots. Seas will be at 5 feet. Tomorrow there will be a west wind at 15 knots. Seas will be at 4 feet. For Area 762, Bristol Bay from Cape Chichikov to Cape Pierce out to 15 nautical miles. Today there will be a southwest wind at 25 knots. Seas will be at 5 feet with rain. Tonight there will be a west wind at 20 knots. Seas will be at 5 feet. Tomorrow there will be a west wind at 15 knots. Seas will be at 3 feet. In King Salmon, the average high temperature for today, July 3rd, is 65 degrees and the record high is 82. The average low is 48 and the record low is 36. Today's sunrise is at 5:24 this morning, and sunset will be at 11:39 tonight, and that gives us a total of 18 hours, 14 minutes of daylight for today. Tomorrow will be 1 minute and 48 seconds shorter. 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I'm Maggie Johnson, and that's your weather report from the KACAN Radio Studios in Naknek, now streaming at KACAN.org.

0: 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Hauling a boat improperly can lead to incidents or accidents that the hauler will be held responsible for. 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NEA would like to wish everyone a safe and successful fishing season. The City of Dillingham is hiring for the following roles: Police Officer, Resident and Lateral Rotational roles, Corrections Officer, Fleet Mechanic, Water/Wastewater Operator, Animal Control Specialist, Heavy Equipment Operator, Landfill Supervisor, Assistant Librarian, Librarian Assistant, Library Aide/Clerk, Senior Center Driver, and Assistant Harbor Master. 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
3: The woman walked gingerly up each step to the church's sanctuary for that night's prayer service. A man passing by said, "One step at a time. Take it easy." His words were meant to encourage the woman and may have given her the boost she needed to reach the top. In our faith journey, we may feel tempted to quit when the path seems too long or difficult. Yet in these moments, we can find solace in the words the prophet Isaiah spoke to comfort the Israelites. He told them God would eventually redeem them from their decades of captivity in Babylon, and he reminded them that God wasn't like powerless idols. Almighty God, who created the heavens and earth, will not grow tired or weary, and he strengthens the weak. Those who hope in the Lord will renew their strength. They will soar on wings like eagles. They will run and not grow weary. They will walk and not be faint, says Isaiah 40, verse 31. Isaiah's words encouraged the Israelites, and we can receive strength from the same everlasting God they were trusting. Let's walk by faith day by day, and one step at a time. As we continue to hope in the one true God, He will help us walk, run, and soar for His glory. Today's encouragement was provided by Our Daily Bread Ministries.

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Thanks for being here. God says, I am doing a new thing. Maybe this year feels exciting, or maybe it feels uncertain. But either way, God is already at work ahead of you. Even when you can't see the full path, He's making a way. You're not stepping into this season alone. Stay with us as we listen to this next song.

Trust sometimes comes before understanding. Noah understood that. God asked him to build and prepare an ark for years before the flood came. Noah trusted God, and God saved him and his family. It can be hard to trust God without understanding what's going on or why. I suppose that's why it's called trust. God is faithful. When we place our trust in Him, He won't fail us.

Hear these words from 1 Peter chapter 2, verses 21 through 24. For to this you have been called, because Christ also suffered for you, leaving you an example, so that you might follow in his steps. He committed no sin, neither was deceit found in his mouth. When he was reviled, he did not revile in return. When he suffered, he did not threaten, but continued entrusting himself to him who judges justly. He himself bore our sins in his body on the tree, that we might die to sin and live to righteousness. By his wounds you have been healed.

Perhaps you've heard the story a million times. You know all about the triumphal entry, the betrayal, the trial, the crucifixion, the stone rolled away, and the empty grave. But for you, it has just been a religious story. Dear friend, the cross is not just an icon. It is the place where your sins were nailed along with Jesus' hands and feet. It is the place where Jesus, after paying the brutal price for your sin, rose triumphantly and shattered the power of death for you. And it is the place where your life can be changed forever. The Bible says if you confess with your mouth Jesus as Lord and believe in your heart that God raised him from the dead, you will be saved. This is God's gift of salvation for you. Will you receive it?

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1: With SRN News, I'm Bob Agnew in Washington. The top Republican in Congress says Americans need to be concerned about a radical ideology that Democrats seem to be embracing. On the Salem News program this week on Capitol Hill with Tony Perkins, House Speaker Mike Johnson says the country is facing an unprecedented threat.
2: And what we've seen in recent months is many Mamdanis have popped up all around the country running for Congress. For a while, Tony, everybody just kind of waved that off and said, oh, that was a New York City anomaly. No, sir. It's everywhere. And we've got to confront it. We've got to take it very seriously. And we have to vanquish that, because the ideas and proposals that these candidates would bring to Congress is frightening stuff.
1: He urges Republicans to defend America and capitalism and to turn out in big numbers during the midterms this November. Speaker Johnson's full interview will be heard when This Week on Capitol Hill is broadcast beginning at 10 a.m. Eastern Time Saturday on the Salem News Channel. The nation's capital is preparing to celebrate America's 250th birthday in a big way.
3: Thousands are expected to gather on the National Mall for a day of patriotic festivities, including military flyovers, live entertainment, fireworks, and a Freedom 250 celebration featuring remarks from President Trump, with visitors traveling from across the country to mark the historic milestone. Willie Nelson, the White House.
1: A spacecraft is racing to save a sinking telescope 200 miles above the Earth.
4: Northrop Grumman on Friday launched a three-armed spacecraft called Catalyst that'll try to save a NASA telescope in danger of crashing back to Earth. The Swift telescope, launched in 2004, is steadily sinking because of recent solar storms. NASA is paying $30 million for Catalyst to meet up with the telescope in about a month and boost its orbit another 150 miles above Earth so it can continue tracking explosions in the universe. If Swift doesn't get that boost, it's expected to plunge to Earth in October. I'm Donna Warder.
1: This is SRN News. The entertainment world has discovered the Bible, as Michael Harrington reports.
5: The BBC is the latest to announce a show based on the scriptures. The British network says it's working on a documentary series focusing on the life of Christ. This comes amidst the popular success of The Chosen, which has captivated audiences for years. Amazon Prime's House of David has been renewed, and last year Netflix broke out Ruth and Boaz, along with several other biblical projects. Fox produced The Faithful Women of the Bible. Michael Harrington reporting.
1: According to a new report from the California government, Jewish people were the targets of nearly 300 hate crimes in the state last year. That accounts for about 75% of the 400 total hate crimes in California, despite the fact that Jews make up only 3% of the population. Daniel Mauricio Shin of B'nai B'rith International told the Jewish News Service whether in California or elsewhere, elected officials and community leaders have an obligation. This is SRN News. Here's Rich Thomason now with the midday Wall Street Business Report.
6: Wall Street closed today in observance of the Independence Day holiday. It's back to business as usual Monday morning. The Dow will resume trading just 100 points shy of 53,000. The Nasdaq ended yesterday with a 200-point loss. The S&P was flat at the close. Overseas stock markets are mixed in Europe following a rally in Asia. That came on the heels of the Dow's latest record-setting close. Canada moved to advance a Pacific Coast pipeline from Alberta as Prime Minister Mark Carney looks to diversify oil exports beyond the United States. Tesla sales accelerated over the past several months. The EV manufacturer sold 25% more vehicles than in the same period 1 year ago, delivering 480,126 cars. For the Wall Street Business Report, I'm Rich Thomason.
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0: Good morning, Bristol Bay. My name is Maggie Johnson. It's time to take a look at the weather forecast from the King Salmon, Dillingham, and Anchorage airports. From King Salmon, today there will be a steady light rain in the morning. Showers will continue in the afternoon. The high will be 49. Winds will be south to southwest at 10 to 20 miles an hour. The chance of rain is 80%. Tonight there will be rain showers early with overcast skies later on. The low will be 39. Winds will be south to southwest at 10 to 20 miles an hour. The chance of rain is 50%. From the Dillingham Airport, today will be cloudy with occasional light rain, mainly in the morning. The high will be 52. Winds will be southwest at 10 to 20 miles an hour. The chance of rain is 80%. Tonight will be cloudy. There will be a slight chance of a rain shower. The low will be 41. Winds will be southwest at 10 to 20 miles an hour. From the Ted Stevens International Airport in Anchorage, today there will be cloudy skies early, followed by a partial clearing. The high will be 61. Winds will be west to southwest at 5 to 10 miles an hour. Tonight will be cloudy with showers. The low will be around 50. Winds will be southwest at 5 to 10 miles an hour. The chance of rain is 60%. For today's tides, at the entrance of the Naknek River, at 2:07 p.m., it's a low tide at 4.2 feet. At 6:23 p.m., it's a high tide at 13.8 feet. At the entrance of the Agagic River, at 12:31 p.m., it's a low tide at 5.9 feet. At 4:02 p.m., it's a high tide at 11.1 feet. At 11:26 p.m., it's a low tide at 0.3 feet. At Clark's Point, Nishkik Bay, at 1:28 p.m., it's a low tide at 7.1 feet. At 6:10 p.m., it's a high tide at 13.3 feet. In the marine forecast in the Bristol Bay waters for Area 761, Bristol Bay from Port Hyde into Cape Chichikov out to 15 nautical miles. Today there will be a southwest wind at 20 knots. Seas will be at 5 feet with rain. Tonight there will be a west wind at 20 knots. Seas will be at 5 feet. Tomorrow there will be a west wind at 15 knots. Seas will be at 4 feet. For Area 762, Bristol Bay from Cape Chichikov to Cape Pierce out to 15 nautical miles. Today there will be a southwest wind at 25 knots. Seas will be at 5 feet with rain. Tonight there will be a west wind at 20 knots. Seas will be at 5 feet. Tomorrow there will be a west wind at 15 knots. Seas will be at 3 feet. 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I'm Maggie Johnson, and that's your weather report from the KACAN radio studios in Naknek, now streaming at KACAN.org.
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The story of the Good Samaritan reminds us that loving others often looks like simple kindness. Let's carry that into the next song.

I remember one night in the hospital, I thought I was dying. And my whole life came before me. And I didn't say to the Lord, I'm a preacher. I've preached to many people. I said, oh Lord, I'm a sinner. I still need your forgiveness. I still need to cry.

0: Chimney Mountain. Yep, I wanted our family to conquer it together. So my wife and I and our then three little Hutchcrafts started hiking up the trail. And my wife was a lovely tour guide as we went up that mountain trail. She pointed out, for example, oh, look at the chipmunks over there. Hey, there goes a squirrel. Oh, look at those roots. They're huge. Notice how they tangle around that tree. Stop. Listen, can you hear the wind whispering to us in the pines? We were having a great time together. Yeah, well, we were about halfway up the mountain, and my wife said, oh, this has really been nice. Let's go back. What? Let's go back? What's the purpose for getting on the mountain trail in the first place? The reason you climb a mountain is to get to the top of the mountain, right? We've got to conquer it. We have to achieve. But my wife was saying, well, we've had a nice experience together. Isn't that what was important? Sounds kind of like a guy and a woman perspective, doesn't it? Get to the top. Or get with each other. You have to decide what's important on your mountain, too. I'm Ron Hutchcraft. I want to have a word with you today about your goal or your people. Well, our word for today from the Word of God comes from Ecclesiastes chapter 4. Solomon says in verse 4, and I saw all that labor and all achievement spring from man's envy for his neighbor. He called it kind of a great chase we're all in. This, too, he said, is meaningless. That's his verdict on a lifetime of work. Listen to this. A chasing after the wind. Then he says, better one handful with tranquility than two hands full with toil and chasing after the wind. Now, this sounds like an indictment of our lifestyle, doesn't it? I mean, we consider it normal. Work harder to get more and more. And the tendency is to live as if my worth is my work, that I am what I do. And then one day people retire and they don't know who they are anymore because they don't have their job anymore. And one day after I spoke at a church, a well-dressed woman came up to me, probably in her 30s, and she started to cry and she shook her head and said, I can't believe I fell for it. I said, what do you mean? She said, all these years we've watched the price that our husbands paid to chase success and stress and heart attacks and pressure and broken relationships. And she said, I decided I would go after that too. And she said, do you know what I have to show for it? Pressure at work and failure at home. Men have fallen for this lie over many years, that your worth is your work. Getting up that mountain. And you know what? Women too are now falling for that lie. They're getting the ulcers too. They're getting the heart attacks. And both are leaving a trail of neglected relationships as they push up the trail. There was a song some years ago that said, Daddy, don't you walk so fast. Won't you slow down some because you're making me run? Daddy, don't you walk so fast. People around us may be crying, slow down. I need time with you. But we're ruled by our work. God says people are more important than work or achievement. Only you could be mom and dad to your kids. You're the only husband or wife or brother or sister that they have. Are you busy chugging up Mount Work, Mount Accomplishment, Mount Goal? Are you so busy that the people you love just get your leftovers? Being is more important than doing. Who you're on the mountain with is more important than getting to the top of the mountain.
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2: Let us run with endurance the race that is set before us. Looking to Jesus, the founder and perfecter of our faith. The Apostle Peter wrote, Christ suffered for us, leaving us an example that we should follow in his steps. Following in those steps requires us to make fundamental changes in our priorities. If you're willing to do that, please stay with us. from the Moody Church in Chicago. This is Running to Win with Dr. Erwin Lutzer, whose clear teaching helps us make it across the finish line. Thus far in our series on following Christ, Erwin Lutzer has given us some priorities that would change if we did what Jesus would do. Pastor, Jesus was determined to do God's will no matter what. I think of his 40 days in the wilderness, tempted by the devil.
3: And you know, Dave, as all of us know, he was faithful to the Father by quoting Scripture. He stood on the Word of God when Satan came to him. And of course, Jesus never did a miracle for his own benefit. That's why he would not turn stones into bread. He did the will of God, no matter the cost. And even as we think of the United States of America, we're reminded of the fact that what we really need is believers who are willing to follow Christ, willing to witness for him, willing to stand for truth, and do so with a sense of integrity and joy. I want to ask you a question. I want to thank the many of you who are helping us get this ministry around the world. At the end of this message, I'm going to be reading a testimony from someone in West Africa. We believe that the United States of America desperately needs the gospel, but so does the whole world. Thank you so much in advance for helping us.
4: But Jesus said, "I will not take a shortcut to the kingdom. No way am I going to be seduced by instant power and the glory and the prestige that would come to me. The answer is no, thou shalt not tempt the Lord thy God." And then he said, "Jesus, become a hero. Become a hero. Fall down from the pinnacle of the temple and the angels will catch you and you'll be front page news on the Jerusalem Post. And everybody is going to be talking about you." And Jesus said, "No. I'm not for sale. I can't be seduced. I can't be bought." Oh, my friends today, how we need men and women who have character right from the top of their head to their tiptoes, who say, "I am not for sale." Here in the city of Chicago, we passed a homosexual ordinance. And as you know, many of the aldermen voted for it. The majority voted for it. I have in my files letters from some of them who wrote to me many months ago and said, "Pastor Lutzer, we stand with you in opposition to this ordinance all the way, and we will never vote for it." But they did a few weeks ago. They did a few weeks ago. Why? Because somebody told them, "You don't vote for that, and you are not going to be reelected. We are going to make sure that we will put money into a candidate that agrees with us." And one alderman said, "How am I going to withstand that opposition when I'm up for re-election?" And that was the basis upon which he changed his mind. Wasn't it Will Rogers who made the interesting statement? He said, "The members of the U.S. Congress are the best men that money can buy." Isn't that interesting? Yes. Jesus said, "I refuse to be intimidated. I refuse the power of a shortcut to gain wealth and prestige and power. I delight to do thy will, O God, regardless of the consequences." He was committed to purity. Committed to purity. As a matter of fact, if I may throw this in as a parenthesis, as you know, I was opposed to that ordinance, and I received a lot of mail from folks who didn't agree with me, and I was called anti-Christian and a lot of less charitable epithets. But I want to tell you something. It is not because we hate homosexuals. It is not because we were angry with homosexuals. Jesus said that the prostitutes went into the kingdom of heaven ahead of the publicans and the Pharisees. And he could have added repentant homosexuals as well, I suppose. But that ordinance is going to cause incredible havoc in this city. How do I know that? It's because a province in Canada has a similar ordinance. And you have homosexual marriages. You have marriages between a man and a wife that broke up, and then the man decided to have a homosexual marriage, and now he wants custody of the kids, and under equality, he has the same right to have custody as the mother does, and on the problems go. So that's why we stood against it, was because we did not want to in any way give legal and public credence and support to homosexuality, which is what this ordinance does. Let me give you a fourth point that would be important if we follow Jesus Christ, and that is patience. I hope you still have your hand in that passage in 1 Peter, because it talks there about Jesus Christ's commitment to the cross. And it says in verse 22, who committed no sin, nor was any deceit found in his mouth. While being reviled, he did not revile in return. While suffering, he uttered no threats, but kept entrusting himself to him that judges righteously. What Jesus said is that I can live my life in such a way that I can be patient to commit my concerns to the judge of the universe. I do not have to make every injustice correct in this life. I do not have to give insult for insult, railing for railing, hit for hit, slap for slap. Rather, I can receive all this, and then I commit myself to God who judges righteously. I can wait for the supreme lawgiver of the universe to go ahead and to bring justice to my situation and to my cause. For that kind of patience, he hung on the cross as men nailed him there as a sacrifice for sin. Fifth, we have the priority of purpose, the priority of purpose. Notice what the text says. Verse 21, for you have been called for this purpose, since Christ also suffered for you, leaving an example that you should follow in his steps. What Jesus said is, I have come to do the will of God, and that will of God will be done, and I will not be sidelined, I will not be deterred. I will do the will of God regardless. I will not be deterred.

from God alone. Sometimes people say, well, you know, I just don't have that much faith. Well, there are many reasons for a lack of faith. One is a defiled conscience, it says in 1 John. But another reason is Jesus said you can't believe if you are only seeking the honor that comes from men and not the honor that comes from God alone. Now, as I was thinking over these five priorities of prayer, of people, of purity, of patience, and of purpose, it dawned on me that one way that we could really prove to Christ that we loved him. Wouldn't you like to do that? He said to Peter, lovest thou me? Let's suppose Jesus is asking you that question today. Would you really like to prove that you love him? I'll tell you how. Make some really tough choices in his favor. Make some tough choices in his favor. And these five priorities would really enable us to make those tough choices. Think, for example, of the priority of time. If we began to take seriously prayer and people and all the other things that we have mentioned, it would mean the rearranging of our schedules. It would mean that our time would be God's and no longer ours. We could not say, I have a free day and I can do whatever I like. We would say, what would Jesus do? What would Jesus do? The priority would force us to make some tough decision regarding our schedules, regarding our comfort zone. Our comfort zone. You know, we feel comfortable with those who are of our kind. I feel comfortable with Christians. Sometimes I don't feel that comfortable with non-Christians. Yesterday evening, I went to a basketball game because my daughter was playing, and they won, by the way. But I was at the basketball game, and I was sitting there thinking of this message, in addition to watching them play, of course. But I said, now, would Jesus be here? And the answer is, yes, of course he'd be here. He'd be here making friends of sinners and asking them questions that would lead them into truth. Yes, Jesus would be there, but what it means is that if we are serious about following Christ, we must break out of that comfort zone and learn to befriend sinners whom God has come to seek and to save. It means that we would make some tough decisions regarding our emotions. We would have to give up some of our bitternesses, some of our petty difficulties that we may have, some of our prejudices. It would have tremendous implications in terms of our money. What kind of a car would Christ drive? How much money would Jesus Christ give? If he were married and had a family, how much would he put into a retirement account? What would Jesus do if he were me? That's a question. I mean, I think that Jesus would influence our pleasures, wouldn't he? I mean, just think of saying, now, what would Jesus do with what is sometimes called discretionary time? How would Jesus spend that hour? You know, as I was thinking about this past week, what he was asking me is, are you willing to live this year? Making every decision, facing every situation, just simply saying, what would Jesus do? And then trying to find the answer to that question, which sometimes may not be hard to find and sometimes difficult to find. But in those cases where it is clear and you know intuitively, of course Jesus would do this. Would you be willing to say, by God's grace, that's the way I'd like to live this year? What would Jesus do? And I was agonizing and I was saying, Lord, this could be a very revolutionary concept. It could impact the way I preach. It could impact the ministry at the church, my family. It could impact my schedule. Lord, hold it. But then I thought of something that was of great comfort to me. Do you know that no matter what Jesus may require of me, no matter what he may require, it'll always be less than what his love for me required. It'll always be less. There is no way that my love for Jesus Christ will ever cost me as much as his love for me. Because I can't think of any sacrifice that I have to make in the next 365 days that would be equivalent to being nailed to a cross. I can't think of anything that Jesus would ask me to do that would cost
that much. And that's what he did for

0: for me in obedience to the will of the Father. Listen, there's some of you here who are in businesses that if you began to ask the question, what would Jesus do? You might find out that your business would go under. Because what you are doing may not be totally, totally honest. It may also mean that some of the things that you are doing are really honest, perhaps, but outside of the will and the purpose and the desires of God, though they are honest. You say, well, I'd lose my business. I say this to you lovingly, but with a smile on my face. So what? Jesus went to the cross because he loved us so much. We'll never have to do that. I mean, we may have to die as martyrs sometime. I don't have any plans to do that in the immediate future, but maybe someday. But Jesus Christ did so much for us. Is it unreasonable for us to say, Lord Jesus, whatever, wherever, whatever the results, whatever the consequences, I will follow you and ask, what would Jesus do? And when I have my answer, when I know what he will do by your grace and your power and the strength of the Spirit and the Word which needs to be poured into my heart to give me that grace, I will do it. I will do it. Perhaps you heard that story of a man who took his son to work one day and he was responsible for a big, huge drawbridge. And over that drawbridge, a train would run a couple of times a day. But now the drawbridge was up because a huge steam liner was coming through the river. And after the steam liner had gone through, the man began to let that drawbridge go down until suddenly he heard screams ring out. And he looked down and he saw that his son was in among the gear system of this huge contraption. But he had only a second to make a decision. He could reverse the gears and save his son, but there was a train coming and the train would plunge into the river. So in his agony, he decided to do the only reasonable thing that it seemed to do, and that was to just let that drawbridge continue to go down and to let his son be torn up and killed. And he did that. And as the train went over that drawbridge, the people that were in it waved out the window at the man, not knowing the tremendous price that he had just paid for their safety. Isn't that the way in which the world is? They go on their merry way. They go doing their thing, totally unaware that there was a Jesus Christ who went to the cross, and while being reviled, he did not revile in return. When he suffered, he threatened not, but he committed himself to God. He gave himself over to God the Father, and he hung there, and he died there. And now the text says to you and to me, having freely received the gift of salvation without strings attached, the Bible says now you follow in his steps. Is it unreasonable that Jesus would ask us to do that? Is it unreasonable? Many years ago, Henry Light wrote a song. It says, Jesus, I my cross have taken, all to leave and follow thee. Destitute, despised, forsaken, thou from hence my all shalt be. Perish every fond ambition, all I have sought and hoped and known. Yet how rich is my condition, God and heaven are still my own. The text reads, for you have been called for this purpose, since Christ also suffered for you, leaving you an example for you to follow in his steps. And we might add, whatever the cost, whatever the cost. Let us pray. Our Father, in this moment, you see our hearts. You know our frailties, our insecurities, our fears. You know, Lord, how often we have sung songs, "All to Jesus I surrender." And then we have gone home and done what we have wanted to do. We pray that in these moments you will not make our commitment as the dew which is there in the morning on the grass, but by noon is gone. But that your Holy Spirit may so sear us with this text that we may do nothing unless we know that you would approve, and it's something that you might do. Father, you've seen our hearts. You know the tremendous transformation that we need. Be gracious unto us and grant it, Father. And may we this year be able to say that we do nothing until we ask, what would Jesus do? What would Jesus do for employees? How would he treat them? What would Jesus do when it comes to our income tax? What would Jesus do when it comes to our wives? Brand this upon our mind. Paint every wall with this question in our homes. May it hang above our television sets. And may we never be free until we answer it and are obedient to it. We pray in Jesus' name. Amen.
1: This is Pastor Lutzer. Have you been blessed as a result of the ministry of Running to Win? Even a message like the one that you have just heard speaks to many people, to all of us. And what we desire here to do is to get the gospel of Jesus Christ around the world. You have perhaps heard me say that Running to Win is in 50 different countries in 7 different languages. And by God's grace, we are working to go into an 8th language. And we do that because of people just like you. I'm going to give you a challenge in a moment. But first of all, I'm holding in my hand a report from someone who listens in East Africa. This person says, "I've been encouraged to be humble and to trust God more in my struggles. May God bless you, and may he continue giving you wisdom as you continue to preach his word." That testimony is your testimony. Because of the many people who pray for us and support this ministry. Very quickly, I want to give you some contact info. Would you consider becoming what we call an endurance partner? 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
2: Time now for another chance for you to ask Pastor Lutzer a question about the Bible or the Christian life. Today, Elizabeth has written, revealing more of the collateral damage divorce does. She is one of our many African-American listeners, and she writes, "My husband is having an affair. He filed for divorce. How should I approach this biblically? The woman is white. How should I keep from feeling animosity toward white people?"
1: Elizabeth, there are two questions that are really going on here in your question to me, and we need to keep them distinct. The greatest sin that your husband is committing is having this affair. And that would not be lessened whether the woman was white or black. It really doesn't make any difference. And so what you need to do is to see that as the sin. The racial issue is secondary. Now, in terms of your own heart, what you need to be able to do is to simply recognize that it is always wrong to profile. It is wrong for those who are white to be able to profile those who are African American and to come to certain conclusions about their character. It is also wrong to profile the other direction and to therefore brand the entire white race because of the failings of one person. So I'm going to pray that God will enable you to set aside the racial issue, which is very secondary in your story, and deal with the other issue, namely your husband's great sin. And I hope that your church is there to help you. I hope that he is being disciplined by your church. There isn't much that you can do if your husband decides to divorce you, but the church should be there, recognizing that he has overstepped boundaries. He must be disciplined. He must be held in account. And he cannot be given the impression that this is a small bump along the road of life. All sin is serious. Adultery, affairs are very serious. And I hope you and the church take that position.
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4: 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The time is 8 p.m. and the date is Thursday, July 2nd. The Naknek River total escapement is 300,000. The Alagnak River total escapement is 235,000. The Quijac River total escapement is 830,000. And the Quijac in-river estimate is 300,000 fish. The Quijac section will open to drift gillnet gear, and the Naknek Quijac district will open to set gillnet gear for a 5.5 hour period from 3:30 p.m. until 9 p.m. on Friday, July 3rd. Permit holders in the Naknek Quijac district should stand by at 3 p.m. Friday, July 3rd for the next possible announcement. This has been the Alaska Department of Fish and Game in King Salmon.
5: This is the Alaska Department of Fish and Game in Dillingham with an announcement regarding commercial fishing in the Nishkak District. This is Westside Salmon Announcement Number 19 issued Thursday, July 2 at 12 o'clock p.m. The Nishkak River King Salmon escapement was 3,027 yesterday for a cumulative of 25,646. The current projected end of the season sonar passage is 38,609 king salmon, which is well below the in-river run goal of 95,000 king salmon. Thus continued, king salmon conservation measures are warranted. The sockeye salmon escapement was 86,000 yesterday for a cumulative of 2.6 million. The Wood River sockeye salmon daily escapement was 123,000 yesterday for a cumulative of 1.9 million. The Nishkak District harvest was 925,000 sockeye salmon yesterday for a cumulative harvest of 3.8 million. There are 475 vessels and 673 permits registered to fish in the Nishkak District. As previously announced, commercial fishing with drift gillnets in the Nishkak District will close at 12:30 p.m. Thursday, July 2nd, and reopen from 4 o'clock p.m. Thursday, July 2nd, until 12:30 a.m. Friday, July 3rd, an 8.3-hour opening. Commercial fishing with drift gillnets in the Nishkak District will open from 5:30 a.m. until 1:30 p.m. Friday, July 3rd, an 8-hour opening from 5 o'clock p.m. Friday, July 3rd, until 12 o'clock a.m. Saturday, July 4th, a 7-hour opening. 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Commercial fishing with drift gillnets in the Wood River Special Harvest Area is extended until 6 o'clock p.m. Friday, July 3rd. The cumulative harvest percentages are currently 72% drift, 28% set. This has been the Alaska Department of Fish and Game in Dillingham.
4: This is the Alaska Department of Fish and Game in King Salmon with an announcement for permit holders in the Egigik District and an update for permit holders in the Ugaashik District. The time is 3 p.m. and the date is Thursday, July 2nd. In the Egigik District, total escapement is 840,000 fish and the in-river estimate is 150,000 fish. 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Commercial fishing with set gillnet gear will open for 8 hours from 1:30 a.m. until 9:30 a.m. on Friday, July 3rd, and again for 8 hours from 2 p.m. until 10 p.m. on Friday, July 3rd. Permit holders in the Egigik District should stand by at 3 p.m. Friday, July 3rd for the next possible announcement. In the Ugaashik District, total escapement is 42,000. In-river test fish indices show a large amount of passage into the river, which has yet to reach the counting tower. The harvest on July 1st was 362,000 fish. We are collecting information from today's harvest and assessment projects. Permit holders should be prepared for a potential short-notice announcements at the regularly scheduled announcement times. This has been the Alaska Department of Fish and Game in King Salmon.
6: Hello, Bristol Bay. My name is Dave Perkins, Station Director for KAKN. Thanks for listening. Did you know that many of Jesus' disciples were commercial fishermen, just like many of you or your family members? They spent their lives taking small wooden boats out with nets to catch fish and sell at the market. One disciple named John and his brother Andrew were such salty and hardworking men that they had the nickname Sons of Thunder. Another disciple, Peter, was also a fisherman, and he told Jesus that he was such a sinful and worldly guy that Jesus should just go away from him. I think we can all understand the type of guys these fishermen were before they were called to be one of Jesus' closest friends and disciples. John wrote one of the four gospel books named after him. For the fishing season, we wanted to read a chapter a day of John's gospel. 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Maybe as you listen to these chapters, you may be called to be one of Jesus' closest friends as well. 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
7: Hi, I'm Junior John. This is John chapter 12. Jesus anointed at Bethany. 6 days before the Passover celebration began, Jesus arrived in Bethany, the home of Lazarus, the man he had raised from the dead. A dinner was prepared in Jesus' honor. Martha served, and Lazarus was among those who ate with him. Then Mary took a 12-ounce jar of expensive perfume made from incense of nard, and she anointed Jesus' feet with it, wiping his feet with her hair. The house was filled with the fragrance. But Judas Iscariot, the disciple who would soon betray him, said, "That perfume was worth a year's wages. It should have been sold and the money given to the poor." Not that he cared for the poor, he was a thief, and since he was in charge of the disciples' money, he often stole some for himself. Jesus replied, "Leave her alone. She did this in preparation of my burial. You will always have the poor among you, but you will not always have me." When all the people heard of Jesus' arrival, they flocked to see him, and also to see Lazarus, the man Jesus had raised from the dead. Then the leading priest decided to kill Lazarus too, for it was because of him that many of the people had deserted them and believed in Jesus. The next day, the news that Jesus was on the way to Jerusalem swept through the city. A large crowd of Passover visitors took palm branches and went down the road to meet him. They shouted, "Praise God! Blessings on the one who comes in the name of our Lord! Hail to the King of Israel!" Jesus found a young donkey and rode on it, fulfilling the prophecy that said, "Don't be afraid, people of Israel. Look, your king is coming, riding on a donkey's colt." His disciples didn't understand at that time that this was a fulfillment of prophecy. But after Jesus entered into his glory, they remembered what had happened and realized that these things had been written about him. Many in the crowd had seen Jesus call Lazarus from the tomb, raising him from the dead. when they were telling others about it. That was the reason so many went out to meet him, because they had heard about this miraculous sign. Then the Pharisees said to each other, "There's nothing we can do. Look, everyone has gone after him." Some Greeks who had come to Jerusalem for the Passover celebration paid a visit to Philip, who was from Bethsaida in Galilee. They said, "Sir, we want to meet Jesus." Philip told Andrew about it, and they went together to ask Jesus. Jesus replied, "Now the time has come for the Son of Man to enter into his glory. I tell you the truth, unless a kernel of wheat is planted in the soil and dies, it remains alone. But its death will produce many new kernels, plentiful harvest, new lives. Those who love their life in this world will lose it. Those who care nothing for their life in this world will keep it for eternity. Anyone who wants to serve me must follow me, because my servants must be where I am, and the Father will honor anyone who serves me. Now my soul is deeply troubled. Should I pray, 'Father, save me from this hour,' but this is the very reason I came. Father, bring glory to your name." Then a voice spoke from heaven, saying, "I have already brought glory to my name, and I will do so again." When the crowd heard the voice, some thought it was thunder, while others declared an angel had spoken to him. Then Jesus told them, "The voice was for your benefit, not mine. The time for judging this world has come, when Satan and the rulers of this world will be cast out. And when I am lifted up from the earth, I will draw everyone to myself." He said this to indicate how he was going to die. The crowd responded, "We understood from Scripture that the Messiah would live forever. How can you say the Son of Man will die? Just who is this Son of Man anyway?" Jesus replied, "My light will shine for you just a little longer. Walk in the light while you can, so the darkness will not overtake you. Those who walk in the darkness cannot see where they are going. Put your trust in the light while there is still time. Then you will become children of the light." After saying these things, Jesus went away and was hidden from them. And despite all the miraculous signs Jesus had done, most of the people still did not believe in him. This is exactly what Isaiah the prophet had predicted. "Lord, who has believed our message? To whom has the Lord revealed his powerful arm?" But the people couldn't believe, for as Isaiah also said, "The Lord has blinded their eyes and hardened their heart, so that their eyes cannot see and their hearts cannot understand, and they cannot turn to me and have me heal them." Isaiah was referring to Jesus when he said this, because he saw the future and spoke of the Messiah's glory. Many of the people did believe in him, however, including some of the Jewish leaders, but they wouldn't admit it for fear that the Pharisees would expel them from the synagogue, for they loved human praise more than the praise of God. Jesus shouted to the crowds, "If you trust me, you are trusting not only me, but also God who sent me. For when you see me, you are seeing the one who sent me. I have come as a light to shine in this dark world, so that all who put their trust in me will no longer remain in the dark. I will not judge those who hear me but don't obey me, for I have come to save the world and not to judge it. But all who reject me and my message will be judged on the day of judgment by this truth I have spoken. I don't speak on my own truth, on my own authority. The Father who sent me has commanded me what I say and how to say it. And I know his commands lead to eternal life, so I say whatever the Father tells me to."
6: Thanks for listening to the reading of the New Testament book of John, The Commercial Fisherman. We hope you'll tune in tomorrow as we continue the story of how John and his fisherman friends became followers of Jesus. My name is Dave Perkins on KAKN, the voice of Bristol Bay.
2: With SRN News, I'm Bob Agnew in Washington. All sorts of patriotic events scheduled for the 4th of July on the National Mall here in Washington. Here's correspondent Laura Winters.
8: The epic July 4th Salute to America celebration will include thousands of fireworks and military flyovers. The president scheduled to speak Saturday night as the nation's capital hosts thousands of tourists from across the country and the world. In the afternoon, folks will be treated to one of NASA's supersonic F-5 light fighter jets flying in the sky. Also on the schedule, the Blue Angels, the Thunderbirds, F-35 stealth fighters, U.S. Coast Guard helicopters, and a B-1 stealth bomber. Trump's new Air Force One also scheduled to make a pass over the crowd. Laura Winters reporting.
9: The investigation into damage at the Lincoln Memorial Reflecting Pool is now resulting in a federal indictment. More on that from Willie Nelson.
10: Federal prosecutors are bringing felony charges against a former U.S. Olympic athlete accused of damaging the Lincoln Memorial Reflecting Pool. D.C. U.S. Attorney Janine Pirro announced the indictment.
11: Today, a grand jury has returned a felony indictment against a defendant, David Hearn, for felony destruction of property for which he faces 10 years in prison.
10: The indictment comes as authorities continue cracking down on vandalism at the nation's capital landmarks. Willie Nelson, the White House.
9: Launched today, a three-armed spacecraft is on its way now to rescue a NASA telescope that's in danger of crashing back to Earth.
12: Northrop Grumman launched the Lynx spacecraft from the Marshall Islands in the Pacific. The Pegasus rocket blasting off from the belly of a modified airplane, putting Lynx on course to reach NASA's Swift Observatory in about a month. Launched in 2004, Swift is sinking faster than ever because of recent solar storms. The goal of the mission is to boost the telescope into a higher orbit. Rich Thomason reporting.
9: And this is SRN News. The last 50 years has seen a lot of change in this country. Correspondent Michael Harrington has a report.
13: On the eve of America's 250th birthday, the Pew Research Center has released a sweeping analysis of how the nation has changed since its 200th birthday in 1976. Pew reports that about 70% of adults were married at the time of the bicentennial. Today, it's only 50%. America has also seen a sharp drop in fertility, with fewer and fewer women having any children at all. Michael Harrington reporting.
9: Fewer members of the general population are Christian these days. Church attendance and other spiritual practices are in decline. But there's one thing people still do, and that is pray. That's according to a new poll from the Barna Group. It's a Christian research organization and says 73% of American adults say they do pray at least once a week, and that Christians pray a lot more than average. This is SRN News. A settlement has been reached in an egg price fixing case.
14: The U.S. Justice Department has reached a settlement with three egg producers who were accused of colluding for some 23 years to raise prices. That includes last year when eggs reached a record high of $6.23 per dozen. In the agreement, Calmaine Foods, Versova, and Hickman's Egg Ranch will pay $3.3 million to be distributed to states, donate 53 million eggs to food banks and nonprofits, adopt antitrust compliance programs, and not communicate with competitors on prices and bidding strategies. None of the companies admit to manipulating the market. I'm Donna Border.
9: President Trump launching those Trump accounts as of the 4th of July, tomorrow, aiming to boost financial independence for children born during his second term. Parents can open those accounts for the kids, receiving $1,000 from the government and potentially more from billionaires who've pledged more funds. You'll find more of these stories at srnnews.com.
3: Good morning, Bristol Bay. My name is Maggie Johnson. It's time to take a look at the weather forecast from the King Salmon, Dillingham, and Anchorage airports. From King Salmon, today there will be a steady light rain in the morning. Showers will continue in the afternoon. The high will be 49. Winds will be south to southwest at 10 to 20 miles an hour. The chance of rain is 80%. Tonight there will be rain showers early with overcast skies later on. The low will be 39. Winds will be south to southwest at 10 to 20 miles an hour. The chance of rain is 50%. From the Dillingham Airport, today will be cloudy with occasional light rain, mainly in the morning. The high will be 52. Winds will be southwest at 10 to 20 miles an hour. The chance of rain is 80%. Tonight will be cloudy. There will be a slight chance of a rain shower. The low will be 41. Winds will be southwest at 10 to 20 miles an hour. From the Ted Stevens International Airport in Anchorage, today there will be cloudy skies early, followed by a partial clearing. The high will be 61. Winds will be west to southwest at 5 to 10 miles an hour. Tonight will be cloudy with showers. The low will be around 50. Winds will be southwest at 5 to 10 miles an hour. The chance of rain is 60%. For today's tides, at the entrance of the Naknek River, at 2:07 p.m., it's a low tide at 4.2 feet. At 6:23 p.m., it's a high tide at 13.8 feet. At the entrance of the Agagic River, at 12:31 p.m., it's a low tide at 5.9 feet. At 4:02 p.m., it's a high tide at 11.1 feet. At 11:26 p.m., it's a low tide at 0.3 feet. At Clark's Point, Nishkik Bay, at 1:28 p.m., it's a low tide at 7.1 feet. At 6:10 p.m., it's a high tide at 13.3 feet. In the marine forecast in the Bristol Bay waters for Area 761, Bristol Bay from Port Hyde in the Cape Chichikov out to 15 nautical miles. Today there will be a southwest wind at 20 knots. Seas will be at 5 feet with rain. Tonight there will be a west wind at 20 knots. Seas will be at 5 feet. Tomorrow there will be a west wind at 15 knots. Seas will be at 4 feet. For Area 762, Bristol Bay from Cape Chichikov to Cape Pierce out to 15 nautical miles. Today there will be a southwest wind at 25 knots. Seas will be at 5 feet with rain. Tonight there will be a west wind at 20 knots. Seas will be at 5 feet. Tomorrow there will be a west wind at 15 knots. Seas will be at 3 feet. 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I'm Maggie Johnson, and that's your weather report from the KACAN radio studios in Naknek, now streaming at KACAN.org.

0: This is Shauna on Johnny Erickson Tada Sharing Hope. Johnny, I am glad you have Ken in the studio to help celebrate your 44th wedding anniversary today. Oh, congratulations.
1: Thank you.
0: Now, a lot of Bible verses have been shared on this program, but Ken, if you were to pick one that best describes your marriage, what would it be?
1: Well, Shauna, I think I would pick 1 Peter 4:10. As each has received a gift, use it to serve one another.
2: Yeah.
1: It's what Johnny and I have learned to do all these years we've been together. We serve each other.
2: And I should add that Ken Tada does most of the serving as my caregiver. Now, I have other helpers, some women from my church and the like, but my husband is the air traffic controller, as it were. He takes the main responsibility in helping with my quadriplegia and pain and the lung problems. Ken, you describe what it's like.
1: Sometimes it's hard, but I took those vows seriously when we said for better, for worse, for richer, for poorer, in sickness and in health. God called me to take care of you, Johnny, and that's what I'm trying to do.
2: I'm grateful for your help, Ken, but Shauna, you should also know that Ken helps me to go to bed at night. He works the Hoyer lift that lifts me into bed. He prepares meals, and he feeds them to me. He always insists on being the one to take me to medical appointments.
1: I order and pick up your medications and clean all the urological equipment. And I help with toileting routines. Johnny's nebulizing machine just broke down, and that's got to be fixed.
2: Not to mention a wheelchair that needs to be charged and serviced and fixed. Taking care of our adaptive van, you do that too, especially when it breaks down, the lift. And of course, can you do all the shopping?
1: Johnny, you and I have learned in our caregiving experience some things that might help other caregivers.
2: Oh, especially if it is your spouse you're caring for, like always expressing appreciation for each other, respecting each other, never go to sleep angry, learn to pray together, even if it feels awkward at first, and find a Bible reading plan that you can do together. It is so needful that you and your spouse build a relationship around the Word of God.
1: You know, Johnny and I have invited our church into our lives.
2: That's right. We receive a lot of practical help from friends at church. And that means it is important that caregiving families ask for help. It's another one of those awkward things, but it opens the door. I mean, it sure is nice to have visitors from church, but families like yours and mine, Ken, we need respite.
1: And Johnny, we both know that caregiving is really, really demanding. And I think it's good to always be respectful of each other.
2: Yeah.
1: And we found that out when we do these things. It's like Ephesians 4:16, where it says that the body grows when each part is working properly.
2: Yeah.
1: Johnny, we just have to work together to make our marriage work.
2: And that's what makes today a very happy wedding anniversary.
1: I love celebrating our anniversary because I love you so much.
0: Oh, well, let me add my happy anniversary to both of you today. 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

0: That's essentially what, when we are graceless, we ultimately crush those that we're engaged. And think about, that would be the same with us. If we didn't have the grace of God, we would be crushed.
1: It's the law. We can't do it.
0: We can't. And here's the thing. That's another thing that Paul says in here. If you don't try to keep the law, this ain't no, I can pick and choose when and how many laws. There's 600 plus laws that were given. If you want to be a keeper of the law, you got to keep all 600 plus of them.
1: That's what I mean. It's a all crushing.
0: It is a crushing. And this is why the purpose of the law was never given, so that we could try to meet it and fulfill it and attain our salvation in that. It was given to expose, for us to see what we needed to see ourselves and how we really aren't that great, but to also see the hope of Christ, what we have.
2: I mean, how do we dig out? Because most marriages, including ours, have been a law-based.
0: Yeah.
2: We would never say
0: you
2: that.
0: You do this, you know.
2: But it's like, hey, you said you'd be home at 6. You're not even close to coming home. This has happened multiple times this month.
1: Mm-hmm. Or with our kids.
2: I don't want to give grace. I want you to get home and help me with the kids. I mean, I'd walk in the house and she'd throw a kid at me because she, you know, all day, you know, and I'm feeling like,
1: I've worked hard.
2: Yeah. So, I mean, and you get stuck. Couples get stuck in that.
1: It's comparing.
2: They would never call it law-based, but it's, you know, it's do for me as much as I'm doing for you. And we always see our input more than the other.
0: Yeah.
2: That's not grace. That's really law. How do you dig out?
0: My aim is, regardless of what my husband does or does not do, I want to be gracious to him.
1: Yes.
0: I want to live in light of the work that the Spirit is doing in my heart.
1: Mm-hmm.
0: And ultimately, whether he does right or not, that ain't got nothing to do with who God is calling me to be, how God is working in my heart. See, sometimes we want to use excuses and we say, well, if he didn't do this, I wouldn't do that.
1: Exactly.
0: And that ain't what the Bible says. Yeah. In fact, when we look in chapter 5, Paul says, and this is what I love to go to this part. Most of us in here probably can name off really quickly the fruit of the Spirit.
1: Yeah.
0: All 9 of them. But I always like to tell people, back up a little bit. Bump back a little bit, because you truly can't understand the beauty and the blessing of the fruit of the Spirit until you see what the works of the flesh are.
1: Oh, yeah. That's
0: and so
1: good.
0: Here's my point that I'm trying to make. If my husband is not going to bring out in me something that ain't already there, let me give you an example. If I'm angry about whatever he's doing, there's a way that I can respond. I can respond with graciousness, with addressing what this is, or I can, as Paul is saying, speak out in fits of anger, rivalries, dissensions, divisions, envy.
2: Done that.
0: You know, so the point that I'm trying to make here is, if it's a work of the flesh, that means the larger problem is I need to be going before the Lord and dealing with it. My husband ain't bringing out, he's not causing this work of the flesh to pop up.
1: I used to say today, you have made me like this.
0: Yeah. And no.
1: And you were saying, no, that's not true. That's already there.
0: It's already there.
2: Okay,
0: exactly.
2: Go to verse 16. You got to tell us, because this is how it applies to marriage, parenting, you name it. Walk by the Spirit,
0: and you will not gratify the desires of the flesh.
2: So here's the $1,000 question. What's walk by the Spirit? What's that look like?
0: Well, let's jump on down.
1: I love this.
0: Go on. I mean, here's the thing. I could say a lot of things, but ultimately, the most important thing is what he says.
1: Yes.
0: And so he says, first of all, I'm going to kind of summarize what we see in 17 through 21. First, he tells us, because he's giving us the blueprint. He's saying, walk by the Spirit and you will not gratify the desires of the flesh. He's saying, if we don't know what that is, let me show you what the desires of the flesh are. And he lays that out.
2: Right.
0: He starts saying, hey, and we love to read them first couple of ones, and then we try to skim over the ones in the middle. Because we'd be like, sexual immorality, oh, that's not me. Impurity, not me either. Sensuality, I ain't doing that, I ain't looking. But then he goes, idolatry, sorcery, enmity, strife, jealousy, fits of anger. We like to gloss over those. And you know, you don't know what a fit of anger is. Your husband come in 20 minutes after he said, and you just going off. That is a fit of anger. That is a work of the flesh. He's showing us what it looks like. There's a, now it's like a light clicks. There's an awareness. Oh, this is sinful. This is wrong. Then he goes on down and he says, but the fruit of the spirit. Now, this is what it looks like when you are walking in step with the spirit. Love, joy, peace, patience, kindness, goodness, faithfulness, gentleness, self-control. Against such thing, there is no law. And we don't look at this from a performance-based mindset. We look at this as, am I truly walking in step? It's almost like when you're driving your car and you see that check engine light come on, you don't just keep driving the car. And he's not saying, I want you to do more, try harder. He's saying, if these check engine lights are on, if you see this, then maybe you need to go back to the feet of Jesus.
2: And I think a lot of what marriage is and just Christian life is you don't realize he said fruit.
0: Yeah.
2: And I've preached this before where it's like, okay, I don't know how apple trees, orange trees work, but I know they don't go, I need an orange. You know what I mean? Yep. I call that the grunt Christian living. You just grunt it out.
0: Yep.
2: How does a tree produce fruit? They are connected to the root.
0: That's it.
2: And that's why I think Paul, under amazing inspiration of the Holy Spirit, said, no, this is fruit. This is not something you and I can create.
0: Exactly.
2: If it's not working in your marriage, it isn't because your spouse, it's you, me, are not connected and walking by the Spirit. Because when you walk by the Spirit, it's a natural byproduct. It will happen.
1: Yes, but
2: it
1: And I love this dashboard, the light going on, because I'm just thinking of being a young mom and having kids, and you're just constantly frustrated or angry or you're struggling in your marriage. When I look at all the tension and the anger and the strife that's in my heart, I love that, Portia. Like, you can think, okay, what's going on?
0: Right. What's going on with me?
1: Yep. And I need to go to Jesus. What would you say? Let's say that dashboard, that light's going off. What would your prayer sound like?
0: Jesus, help me. Lord, help me to respond in a way that brings you glory. Help me to respond in a way that reflects the love and the grace that you have for me. And so that's the same prayer that I pray when I'm with my husband, when I'm with my daughter. Because listen, an 8-year-old can work your last night.
1: No.
0: They are getting aware of their autonomy and they are like, because it's not so much about them as it is about what Jesus is doing in my own heart.
2: I mean, what a great, you know, sort of final word.
1: Yeah.
2: And again, when you said that, I thought, oh, I know a verse in Galatians that sort of captures that. It's a very famous one. Galatians 2:20. It is no longer I who live, but Christ who lives in me. And the life I now live in the flesh, I live by faith in the Son of God who loved me and gave himself for me. I would also say this, her 8-week Bible study is called Finding Freedom, and you can get it at familylifetoday.com. Just click on the link in the show notes. I hope a lot of people get it, because this is literally transformational, not just as a person single, but married and a legacy changing.
1: And I really hope, and I know that this is your prayer too, Portia, this will create a hunger for God's word. Yes. It's rich and deep and it changes our lives.
0: Absolutely.
2: I mean, we're driving down the road. I'm not kidding. She's doing her 1-year Bible and we're driving. I have heard this 1,000 times. I just love God's word. Can I read it
0: to
2: you?
0: Me too,
2: Ed. Yeah. I mean, it really is.
1: Change me.
0: Yeah. Likewise.
1: Yeah.
2: Before we're done today, let me just say this. At Family Life, we really believe strong families can change the world. And when you become a Family Life partner, you help make that happen.
1: And I don't know if you realize this, but your monthly gift helps us equip marriages and families with biblical tools that they can count on.
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1: With SRN News, I'm Bob Agnew in Washington. In Iran today, a major funeral for the country's slain leader. We get more details from correspondent Charles de la Desma.
2: Ahead of the funeral, banners across Tehran urge the public to rise up in support of the Islamic Republic after the devastating war that killed the 86-year-old cleric. The country's theocracy hopes to see millions flood the streets of the capital beginning Saturday. Meanwhile, a statue depicting Iran's slain supreme leader's clenched fist has been installed in the center of the city ahead of the funeral. The clenched fist also includes two missiles on both sides of Ayatollah Ali Khamenei's hand. I'm Charles de la Desma.
1: A rare surviving copy of the Declaration of Independence has turned up in London. The BBC's David Harper says it's the only known example of its kind outside the United States.
3: It is one of 11 copies printed in Exeter, New Hampshire in July 1776 and was seized from an American ship that was captured later that year. The document will now go on display. It was found by a volunteer at the British National Archives, Michael Skurr, who was cataloguing the papers of Royal Navy captains.
4: I called over to my boss and said, I think you need to come and have a look at this. Opened it up and realized it was the Declaration of Independence of the United States of America. Well, I feel very proud that I stumbled across it and that it will now be something which other people can enjoy, like I did.
1: And that report, compliments of the BBC. Festivities marking the 250th anniversary of American independence ramping up across this country. President Trump heading to South Dakota for a speech and fireworks at Mount Rushmore. Tonight, New York City's Times Square will have a ball drop at midnight to kick off the 4th of July holiday. The main celebration comes tomorrow with fireworks, cookouts, and block parties around the country. This is SRN News.
5: Foundations of Freedom, a look at America's founding principles and the leaders who shaped our nation.
6: March 4th, 1865. The Civil War was nearing its end. The nation was exhausted, divided, and grieving. On that day, President Abraham Lincoln delivered his second inaugural address, just 700 words spoken in about 7 minutes. 41 days later, Lincoln would be assassinated. Yet the words he spoke that day still echo through history. In that brief address, Lincoln referenced God 14 times, spoke of prayer, and quoted scripture repeatedly. He reminded Americans that both sides of the conflict shared a common faith, saying both read the same Bible and pray to the same God, and each invokes his aid against the other. Lincoln understood that political division alone could not explain the nation's crisis. More than 160 years later, America still wrestles with division, truth, and our dependence on God. The question is whether we'll remember the wisdom Lincoln left behind.
1: A three-armed spacecraft rocketed into orbit this morning. Its mission is to rescue a NASA telescope that's in danger of crashing back to Earth. Northrop Grumman launched the Catalyst Space Technologies Link spacecraft from the Marshall Islands in the Pacific. You could say that whales, known as humpbacks, are making a comeback.
7: Experts say their population is recovering from past commercial whaling throughout Brazilian waters, growing from about 2,000 to 35,000 in the last 40 years. The Humpback Whale Project says a pause was issued in 1983, setting the tone for decades of basic quiet and solitude within the industry. Now, between June and November, these giant creatures migrate through Brazilian waters, helping to boost tourism. Jason Walker reporting.
1: And this is SRN News.
0: Good morning, Bristol Bay. My name is Maggie Johnson. It's time to take a look at the weather forecast from the King Salmon, Dillingham, and Anchorage airports. From King Salmon, today there will be a steady light rain in the morning. Showers will continue in the afternoon. The high will be 49. Winds will be south to southwest at 10 to 20 miles an hour. The chance of rain is 80%. Tonight there will be rain showers early with overcast skies later on. The low will be 39. Winds will be south to southwest at 10 to 20 miles an hour. The chance of rain is 50%. From the Dillingham Airport, today will be cloudy with occasional light rain, mainly in the morning. The high will be 52. Winds will be southwest at 10 to 20 miles an hour. The chance of rain is 80%. Tonight will be cloudy. There will be a slight chance of a rain shower. The low will be 41. Winds will be southwest at 10 to 20 miles an hour. From the Ted Stevens Air National Airport in Anchorage, today there will be cloudy skies early, followed by a partial clearing. The high will be 61. Winds will be west to southwest at 5 to 10 miles an hour. Tonight will be cloudy with showers. The low will be around 50. Winds will be southwest at 5 to 10 miles an hour. The chance of rain is 60%. For today's tides, at the entrance of the Naknek River, at 2.07 p.m., it's a low tide at 4.2 feet. At 6.23 p.m., it's a high tide at 13.8 feet. At the entrance of the Agagic River, at 12.31 p.m., it's a low tide at 5.9 feet. At 4.02 p.m., it's a high tide at 11.1 feet. At 11.26 p.m., it's a low tide at 0.3 feet. At Clark's Point, Nishkik Bay, at 1.28 p.m., it's a low tide at 7.1 feet. At 6.10 p.m., it's a high tide at 13.3 feet. In the marine forecast in the Bristol Bay waters for Area 761, Bristol Bay from Port Hyde in the Cave Chichikov out to 15 nautical miles. Today there will be a southwest wind at 20 knots, seas will be at 5 feet with rain. Tonight there will be a west wind at 20 knots, seas will be at 5 feet. Tomorrow there will be a west wind at 15 knots, seas will be at 4 feet. For Area 762, Bristol Bay from Cape Chichikov to Cape Pierce out to 15 nautical miles. Today there will be a southwest wind at 25 knots, seas will be at 5 feet with rain. Tonight there will be a west wind at 20 knots, seas will be at 5 feet. Tomorrow there will be a west wind at 15 knots, seas will be at 3 feet. 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I'm Maggie Johnson, and that's your weather report from the KAKN Radio Studios in Naknek, now streaming at KAKN.org.
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9: We are on the King's Highway, and we're on a journey to joy with Christ as our companion, the Holy Spirit as our guide, and the Bible as our map. But yet, many times it doesn't turn out just exactly like we expect. We find a lot of unexpected things along the road of life, and it's not, however, because we misread the map.
8: Welcome to Love Worth Finding, featuring profound truth simply stated by Adrian Rogers. As God leads us through life, we may find ourselves on back roads, dead-end alleys, or in dry places. What should we do when we face detours, dead ends, and dry holes? In Exodus chapter 13, the people of God found themselves on a long journey out of Egypt, facing a lot of obstacles on the way. What can we learn from their journey? If you have your Bible, turn to Exodus chapter 13. We'll begin in verse 18. Once again, here's Adrian Rogers with part one of Detours, Dead Ends, and Dry Holes.
9: Take your Bibles, please, and turn, would you, to Exodus chapter 13. Exodus chapter 13. I want to speak to you today on this subject, detours, dead ends, and dry holes. I am reading Exodus chapter 13 and verse 17. And it came to pass, when Pharaoh had let the people go, that God led them. And we'll just stop right there. And in a moment, we're going to read a whole lot more, so just keep your Bible open. But notice the fact, God led them. He leadeth me. Oh, blessed thought, words with heavenly comfort fraught. He leadeth me. Aren't you glad that God does lead us? That the Bible says, as many as are led by the Spirit of God, they are the sons of God. All the way my Savior leads me. What have I to ask beside? Can I doubt His tender mercy, who through life has been my guide? And we thank God for that, and we rejoice in that, that God leads us. And yet sometimes, friends, we find ourselves in the biggest messes. And we find ourselves on back roads. We find ourselves in dead-end alleys. We find ourselves in dry places. And we say, well, if God is leading us, evidently He doesn't know how to read a map. Or else, I don't know how to follow, or I must be out of His will. Because if God is leading, how come I keep on ending up on detours and dead ends and in desert places? Well, we're going to try to answer that today from the Word of God. And we're going to find out that God does lead us. And we are on the King's Highway, and we're on a journey to joy with Christ as our companion, the Holy Spirit as our guide, and the Bible as our map. But yet many times it doesn't turn out just exactly like we expect. We find a lot of unexpected things along the road of life. And it's not, however, because we misread the map. First of all, I want you to look here at the discipline of detours. The discipline of detours. And it came to pass, when Pharaoh had let the people go, that God led them not through the way of the land of the Philistines, although that was near. For God said, lest peradventure the people repent when they see war and they return to Egypt. But God led the people about. Now look at that. Just underscore that phrase, God led the people about. That really means that God led them in circles. God led the people about through the way of the wilderness of the Red Sea. And the children of Israel went up harnessed out of the land of Egypt. Now, the Bible tells us very clearly that God did not lead them the short way. God did not lead them a direct route, excuse me, but God led them on a detour. God led them roundabout. And it wasn't a mistake. It was a divine detour. And why did God lead them this way? Why didn't God just say, as God was taking the Israelites out of the land of Egypt through the wilderness and into the land that flowed with milk and honey, into the promised land, why didn't God just take the shortest route? We say that a straight line is the shortest distance between two points. It may be the shortest distance, but it's not always the best distance. And God has a purpose many times in his detours, and he tells us very quickly and very plainly why he did not lead them directly in. It's in verse 17, and it came to pass that when Pharaoh had let the people go, that God led them not through the way of the land of the Philistines, although that was near, for God said, lest peradventure the people repent when they see war and they return to Egypt. Now, God knew had he taken them the straight way, they would have gone through Philistia. And if they had gone through Philistia, they would have met the warlike Philistines. And when they saw the Philistines, they would have been frightened. And when they were frightened and their hearts were filled with fear, they would have turned around. They would have turned their heels and they would have gone back to Egypt. They would have become dismayed. They would have become discouraged and they would have become defeated. And so God didn't lead them that way. Now, God knew that they weren't ready. They were to battle. There was a war, and God has called us to a war, a holy war. We wrestle not against flesh and blood, but against principalities and powers and spiritual wickedness in high places. But I'm so glad that God knows what I'm ready for. And I'm so glad that God knows what you are ready for. Now, God has a land of blessing for you, and God has a place of fulfillment for you. And God has a job for you to do. And God has blessing upon blessing that he wants to give to you. And yet he may have you right now out in the wilderness going round and round in circles. And you may think that you're out of the will of God, but you're not out of the will of God. God is leading you roundabout because God knows that you're not quite ready for some of the things that he has in store for you. And so that winding road, that rocky road, that desert road, that wilderness road that sometimes we find ourselves on does not mean that we're out of the will of God. God led them. This is the whole point, that God led them on a detour. God did not lead them to the straightest route. Sometimes, folks, you can get there too quickly. I've seen these 90-day wonders. They go up like a rocket and they come down like a rock. They get out there and they want it and they want it now. But you see, the reason that God led them in the wilderness, it was God's boot camp. It was out there that he was going to toughen them. Notice the Bible where God led them. And in verse 18, the Bible says, but God led the people about through the way of the wilderness of the Red Sea. Now, what was that like? It was a place of hardness. It was a place of drought. It was a place of discipline. And what was God doing with them out there? Well, God was just simply toughening them up. It was God's boot camp. It was God's training camp. And God was getting them ready. Now, doubtless, they didn't understand it. They didn't know what was going on at that time. They didn't know all that God had in store for them. But they didn't have to know. It's enough that God knew. They had never seen the Philistines. Doubtless they'd never heard about the Philistines. They didn't know what was out there. But God knew that they weren't quite ready. Maybe you've been praying and asking God to give you a certain job and you don't have it yet. Maybe you've been praying and asking God to give you a home. Maybe you've been praying about your date life, the person you're going to marry. Maybe some of you are wanting to go to school. Maybe some of you are wanting to get into the ministry. Maybe some of you are wondering why you seem to be going around in circles. You're just not ready. God is never in a hurry. God called Moses, and to get Moses ready, he spent 40 years on the backside of the desert. God called Paul, and Paul wasn't ready, and Paul went down to Arabia, and God just simply got them ready. And you know, that's a blessing to me sometimes, because we all think we have to be achieving, and we have to be going in straight lines, or we're out of the will of God. Not necessarily so. The important thing is not that you know. The important thing is that God knows and that you follow Him. Notice in verse 21 of this same chapter, the Bible says, "And the Lord went before them by day in a pillar of cloud to lead them the way, and by night in a pillar of fire to give them light to go by day and night. And He took not away the pillar of cloud by day, nor the pillar of fire by night from before the people." What does that pillar of fire and that pillar of cloud represent? Represents the Holy Spirit. As they came out of Egypt, the Passover lamb represents the Lord Jesus Christ. And the pillar of fire and cloud represents the Holy Spirit to lead them. You see, after God redeems us, God sends His Holy Spirit to lead us. And Jesus said, He, the Holy Spirit, will guide you. And just as that pillar of fire and cloud was their guidance in that wilderness, the Holy Spirit is my guidance in this wilderness. And the important thing, ladies and gentlemen, is not that I see where I'm going. The important thing is that day by day I have my eyes on the pillar of cloud and night by night on the pillar of fire. Moment by moment, I need to walk in the Spirit. Now, it may be that you're out of the will of God, and it may be that you're going around in circles because you haven't read your map right. And because you haven't listened to your guide, it may be that you're completely out of the will of God and you're stumbling and bumbling out around in some wilderness waste and you've got no business being there. That may be. But I'm going to tell you something else. It may also be that you are perfectly in the will of God and God knows exactly what He's doing with you and you're still going around in circles. So you see, it's your job just to make sure that you have your eyes on the Lord Jesus Christ. That moment by moment, that there is that inner witness of that pillar of cloud and that pillar of fire. And that's all you need to know. You don't need to know the rest. And you don't need to understand why it is that things don't seem to work out for you right now. God knows some things you don't know. God sees some Philistines you don't see. God sees some weaknesses you don't see. And God knows some things that you may not know. So you just keep your eyes on Him and remember the discipline of divine detours. God had them in the wilderness for a purpose. It was His boot camp to tighten them up and to strengthen them up. All the way my Savior leads me, cheers each winding path I tread, gives me grace for every trial, feeds me with the living bread. Now, the second thing I want you to notice, not only the discipline of detours, He led them on a detour to discipline them, to help them to grow, to toughen up, but I want you to notice also the dilemma of dead ends. The dilemma of dead ends. Look, if you will, here in chapter 14 now, beginning in verse 8. And the Lord hardened the heart of Pharaoh, king of Egypt, and he pursued after the children of Israel. And the children of Israel went out with a high hand, but the Egyptians pursued after them all the horses and the chariots of Pharaoh and his horsemen and his army and overtook them encamping by the sea beside Phi-Hahiroth before Baal-Zephon. And when Pharaoh drew nigh, the children of Israel lifted up their eyes, and behold, the Egyptians marched after them. And they were sore afraid, and the children of Israel cried out unto the Lord, and they said unto Moses, because there were no graves in Egypt, Hast thou taken us away to die in the wilderness? Wherefore hast thou dealt thus with us, to carry us forth out of Egypt? Is not this the word that we did tell thee in Egypt, saying, Let us alone, that we may serve the Egyptians? For it had been better for us to serve the Egyptians than that we should die in the wilderness. Now remember, they're still being led of the Lord. And this time, they come to something more aggravating than a detour. Now, detours are aggravating. Nobody likes to get on a detour, a back road. But friend, there's something worse than a detour. It's after you've been on a detour for a long time, you come to a dead end. Amen? I mean, when there's a road ends here, and there's nowhere to go. And it is just a sheer dead end. Now, that's where these Israelites had come to now. And God is still leading them. They're on one side of the mountains, and on the other side of the mountains, and in front is the Red Sea, and behind them comes Pharaoh with his sword glittering in the sun and blood in his eye, and all of his armies and all of his chariots. They were between the sword and the sea. They were boxed in. They were hemmed in. There was no way out that they could see. And now they begin to blame Moses. And their aggravation with their detour turns from aggravation to desperation. Moses, can't you read a map? Well, he read it all right. He was following the Lord. They were not there by happenstance. It's very clear that God led them there. Look in chapter 14, if you will. And the Lord spake unto Moses, saying, Speak unto the children of Israel that they encamp before Phi-Hahiroth, between Migdol and the sea. That's exactly where God wanted them. God put them there. God led them there, and God did it for a purpose. God had a wonderful purpose. And what was his purpose? Look in verse 3. For Pharaoh will say of the children of Israel, they are entangled in the land. Now you see, God entangled them there. God put them in that dead end because he was baiting his hook. And he was going to bring judgment on old Pharaoh, and he was using the Israelites to bait his hook. And Pharaoh will say, they're entangled in the land. The wilderness hath shut them in. That is, they're at a dead end. And God says, and I will harden Pharaoh's heart, and he shall follow after them, and I will be honored upon Pharaoh and upon all his host, that the Egyptians may know that I am the Lord. And they did so. God had a purpose. Now let me say something else. In life, you're going to come to some situations that are not just aggravating. You're going to come right up against it. And if you haven't been right up against it, you're going to come there. There's no home without its hush. And when God leads you, God's going to lead you to a place of desperation time after time again. And you won't see any way out. I mean, there's no preacher can give you a sermon that'll tell you a way out. There's no book that's going to help you. You are just there, and there is no human way out. It is not a discipline. It is a dilemma. The dilemma of dead ends. That's where they were. But I want to tell you something, friend. When you come to that place, there's still no panic in heaven. Only plans. Only plans. There's never been any panic in heaven. Never. God knew exactly what he was doing. Now, the Jews didn't know what God was doing. And the point I want to make is they weren't out of the will of God when they came to this dead end. They were right in the will of God. It was God that led them there. And why did God lead them there? So that the place of desperation would become the place of dependence. That we come to the place that we see absolutely no way out. And then we have to cast ourselves completely, totally upon the Lord. Look in chapter 14 and verse 13. And notice what God said to the children of Israel to do. And Moses said unto the people, Fear ye not, stand still and see the salvation of the Lord, which he will show you this day. For the Egyptians whom ye have seen today, ye shall see them no more forever. The Lord shall fight for you, and ye shall hold your peace. And the Lord said unto Moses, Wherefore criest thou unto me? Speak unto the children of Israel that they go forward. But lift thou up thy rod and stretch thine hand over the sea and divide it, and the children of Israel shall go on dry ground through the midst of the sea. Now God brought them to the place of desperation that he might bring them to the place of dependence. What is the purpose of the dead end in your life? When you come to the place, I mean by the hand of God, that God brings you there, what is the purpose of it? Well, the four things that God told the Israelites are true of you today. What does God want you to do? Number one, fear not. Look in verse 13. Look at it. And Moses said unto the people, fear ye not. You see, God will allow you to come to a place where there seems to be all kinds of things to fear. And then he says, fear not. 365 times in the Bible, and one time for every day in the year, the Bible has said, fear thou not, or its equivalent. The Lord is my helper. I will not fear what man shall do to me. And so God brings you to this place of desperation, that he might bring you to this place of dependence, that he might say to you, fear not. And then he says to you, stand still. Look, if you will, please, in verse 13. And Moses said unto the people, fear ye not, stand still. That is, it's out of your hands now. Finally, there's nothing you can do. The Bible says in Psalm 46, verse 10, be still and know that I am God. Oh, we hurry around. We're so busy manipulating, trying, conniving, scheming. But finally, we come to a place where God hems us in with the sea here, the mountain there, and the devil behind. And there's no way out but up. Just stand still. Be still. And know that I'm God. We always think we have to do something, even if it's wrong, don't we? Somebody talked about those hogs. You remember that herd of swine, 2,000 hogs that were driven out of that demon-possessed man, and they went into a herd of swine, and the Bible says the swine went down into the sea and were drowned. You remember that story in Mark 5? Someone imagines one of those hogs saying to the other hogs, now look, we're in a mess, but whatever we do, let's stay together and keep moving. Now I think that's really the way human beings think today. We've got to do something. Just do something. Sometimes God places us in a place where there's nothing we can do. I mean, there's no counselor we can go to. There's no banker can help us. There's no doctor can help us. There's no one can help us. God just says, fear not, stand still. Be still and know that I am God. The place, the dead end that he brings us to. I mean, just a dead end. Just a dead end. A dilemma. And then we just fear not. We stand still. And then notice next and see the salvation of the Lord. Now, that doesn't mean to see it after it takes place. It hadn't taken place when he told him to see it. In other words, you by the eye of faith see what God is going to do. Didn't mean stand still and watch God do it, because God didn't do it till they started moving again. It meant stand still long enough for you to see what God is going to do before he does it. You see, we see things that are not as though they are, that they might be so. There is just this time of faith where we just simply say, I refuse to fear. I stop. I place myself, dear God, in your hands. God, if you don't do it, it won't be done. And now by faith, I see my way out, even when I don't see it.
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16: In his second letter to the Corinthians, the Apostle Paul wrote, "Where the Spirit of the Lord is, there is freedom." Well, freedom and liberty were pressing needs felt by the leaders of the 13 American colonies 250 years ago. They had a deep faith in God and decided to take a stand against the mightiest empire in the world when they signed the Declaration of Independence. We'll hear more today on Focus on the Family with Jim Daly. I'm John Fuller, and Jim, many people are obviously planning time together as family and friends as we celebrate the 250th. I wonder, though, how many Americans really understand the significant events that led up to this very special holiday.
14: Well, I'm hopeful that many of us do, but we're so blessed to be living at this time in history where we can celebrate and enjoy the freedoms that we have. And I really do hope every one of us will take time this weekend to have fun with your family and express your love for each other. Those are important things to do, but it's also important to reflect on the great price that was paid for our freedom, because back in 1776, the founding fathers of this nation were literally putting their lives on the line. To the British, the Declaration of Independence was an act of treason, and the original signers kept their name secret because otherwise they would have been killed. Those were the stakes at the time, and today we want to help you get a sense of the courage and sacrifice and profound faith that many of our founding fathers had. That's why we have a dramatic episode from our Adventures in Odyssey team that we'd love to share with you today, and I think you're really going to enjoy it.
16: You know, Adventures in Odyssey, of course, the audio drama series that we've been producing since 1987. It provides wonderful creative stories that feature faith and life lessons for children and for many adults as well. And we have more than 1,000 Adventures in Odyssey episodes, and we have a big new thing coming up in early 2027, a brand new animated film called Adventures in Odyssey, the movie. It's our hope that millions of new families will be introduced to the world of Odyssey and ultimately to the good news message of Jesus Christ.
14: That's our goal, and we're counting on the prayers and financial support of friends like you to help us achieve this. But we'll tell you more about that later in the program. What we need to do right now is set the stage for today's drama titled The Day Independence Came. And it all starts in an old-fashioned ice cream shop called Wit's Inn, run by Mr. Whitaker, or Wit, as we call him. Wit and his friend Tom are discussing trivia with a young history buff named Erwin Springer.
17: Okay, here's one for you. Who commanded the British forces during the Revolution?
18: That's easy. General Charles Cornwallis.
19: Oh, boy, he sure got that. How do you know all that stuff, Erwin?
18: Oh, I love the Revolutionary War. There were so many great heroes, like Washington and Adams and Nathan Hale. It's my favorite period in history.
17: Speaking of Franklin, that reminds me. I have a book about him for you, Erwin. It's a big, thick one, too. I found it in a sale downtown.
18: Really? Where is it?
17: It's on one of the shelves in the Bible room. I didn't want any of the kids to handle it before you got to it.
18: Great!
19: Look at him go. You'd think he was looking for buried treasure or something.
17: Well, what makes you think he isn't?
18: Great, there's nobody here. I'll be able to read it right now. Let's see. There it is on the top shelf. Now, where's the stepladder? Well, here's a chair. Oh, Mr. Whitaker doesn't like us to climb on chairs. I'll just do it real quick and nobody will ever know. There we go. Still pretty high. I think I can stretch up and get it, though. Got it!
20: Whoa!

0: Oh, my head. Ouch. Oh, my head. The book must have hit it when I fell down. Hey, where is my book? Come to think of it, where's Wits End? This looks like the old dirt road up to Trickle Lake, except it isn't.
1: Boy! You, boy!
0: Who, me?
1: Yes. Follow me if you value your hide.
0: Excuse me, but I was taught never to go with strangers. Oh, right behind you!
2: Here now! Hold up, rebel! Hold on!
0: Did he say rebels?
1: Yes. We have to get out of this clearing. Over there! Get behind those bushes!
3: Where are they? I don't know. They run like rabbits. Now they've got to be about here somewhere.
4: Well, let's take a breather for a moment, shall we, Alfie?
3: Right.
0: They look like redcoats.
1: Yes, they are redcoats, and deadly ones, too. We have to think of some way out of this. We could fight, but unfortunately I have no more shot left. Still, there must be some way.
0: Hey, look up there, above the soldiers.
1: What?
0: You see it? That big white-looking thing.
1: Yes, so?
0: It's a wasp's nest.
1: So it is. How's your aim?
0: Not too good.
1: All right. Looks like it's up to me, then. Hand me that rock over there.
0: Okay.
1: Now, we'll only have one shot, so it has to count. Are you ready?
0: Yep, ready.
5: Hey, lobsterbacks, how about some company?
6: Go, go! Ow, ow, ow, ow.
0: Yeah, look at them go.
5: Oh, we fixed them for fair, eh?
0: Ouch, ow, oh, the wasps are turning.
5: We best beat a hasty retreat or we'll end up as food for the wasps ourselves.
0: You said it, let's get out of here. Ouch! They're still coming!
5: There's a lake ahead. Can you swim?
0: No.
5: Well, there's no time like the present to learn.
0: Whoa!
5: Now, don't struggle. Don't struggle. I've got you. I have you. Now, that's it. Just move your arms and legs. Yeah, that's good. Oh, this way. That's it. Now, up under the shore. Well, we've had quite an adventure. And I don't even know your name or where you're from.
0: I'm Erwin Springer from Odyssey.
5: Well, Erwin Springer from Odyssey, I thank you for saving my life.
0: Likewise, I'm sure. And you are?
5: My name is Hale. Nathan Hale.
0: Nathan Hale? The Nathan Hale?
5: Huh? You've heard of me?
0: Who hasn't heard of you?
5: Well, I don't know. Everyone, I would imagine.
0: Wait a minute. If you're Nathan Hale, then this must be... What year is this?
5: 1776. July, to be precise. We're just outside of the township of New York.
0: New York? Oh, wow! Oh, wow!
5: Mr. Springer, are you all right?
0: Yeah, I just can't... You're really Nathan Hale?
5: Yes. I think I better get you back to camp. You seem a bit delirious. Can you walk?
0: Oh, yeah, sure.
5: Are you sure? It's a good stretch of the legs.
0: No, I'm okay, really. Let's go.
5: Good fellow. All right, this way then.
0: Wait a minute. What camp?
5: The camp of the Continental Army, of course.
0: Oh, wow. Oh, wow.
7: Halt, who goes there?
5: Nathan Hale and Master Erwin Springer from the Township of Odyssey.
7: Nathan? Well, thank God you're all right. You're long overdue.
5: If it hadn't been for this young man, I might not have made it at all.
7: Well, you're to report to headquarters right away.
5: Yes, I do have information that won't wait. Master Springer, follow me.
0: Oh, wow. Oh, wow. I can't believe this. I'm in the middle of the Colonial Army.
5: Well, we don't have much, but we call it home.
0: This is everything I've ever dreamed about come to life.
5: I'm glad it meets with your approval. Ah, here we are, the headquarters tent. Wait here, there's someone I want you to meet.
0: This is incredible! Incredible! The kids at Wits End are never gonna believe this. I'm not even sure I believe it. Maybe I should pinch myself to see if I'm awake. No, if I am dreaming, I don't want to wake up. This is great!
8: Master Springer, come in.
0: What next?
9: So this is the young man who saved my captain's life.
1: Yes, sir. This is Master Erwin Springer of Odyssey.
9: I'm pleased to make your acquaintance, Master Springer. I'm George Washington.
0: Oh, wow! Oh, wow!
9: Oh, wow? Is that some sort of Indian greeting?
1: I don't know, sir. He does seem to say it often, though.
9: Well, in the interest of maintaining good relations with the people of Odyssey, I say, oh, wow, to you, Master Springer.
0: Thank you, sir.
9: In saving Captain Hale, you have done me a great service. I am in your debt.
0: You in my debt? Oh, no, sir. I just pointed out where the wasps were. It was Captain Hale who did all the work.
9: And modest, too. Master Erwin, we were just about to retire for prayers. Will you join us?
0: Prayers?
9: Unless, of course, you don't pray.
0: Oh, no, I do pray. Every day. I'm a Christian.
9: A patriot and a Christian, too. There's no better combination. Let's do it, then. My tent's this way. Oh, most glorious God, I acknowledge and confess my faults in the weak and imperfect performance of the duties of this day. Direct my thoughts, words, and work. Daily frame me more and more into the likeness of thy Son, Jesus Christ. In his name, amen.
1: Amen.
9: Master Erwin, you seem perplexed.
0: I just can't believe that I'm praying with General Washington. I never knew you were so... I mean, I've always read that you were religious, but I didn't realize how much Jesus really meant to you.
9: And what of you, Erwin Springer? Do you hold those truths in your heart?
0: Well, I guess I never thought about it before. I mean, I've read about it and everything, but until now I never realized how God really does rule countries, and he is in control of what happens to them. So, I guess the answer to your question is, yes, sir, I do hold these truths in my heart.
9: Then Captain Hale was correct. You are the right man for the job.
0: Job? What job?
9: Listen carefully. Even as we speak, the Second Continental Congress is preparing a statement of independence from England. But I fear that some in that assembly do not feel, as you and I do, that God must be first in our country.

0: up you go.
1: Godspeed, Irwin Springer. You carry our best hope. Onward to liberty.
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5: Whoa, whoa, whoa, whoa, whoa, whoa, whoa. Oh, why did I ever think riding a horse was fun? But this is it, the Pennsylvania State House. Oh, wow!
6: Shh!
5: I'm sorry, Mr. Whitaker?
6: Who?
5: Oh, nothing. You just look like someone from my hometown.
6: Really? Poor fellow.
5: Yeah. Is this where the Second Continental Congress is meeting?
6: Well, indeed it is. That's them in there. Come, have a seat, Master.
5: Irwin Springer.
6: Oh.
5: Thanks, but I've been sitting too long already. Besides, I have a message for the Congress from General Washington.
6: Oh, well, we can't keep that waiting, can we? Here, help me up then, and we'll deliver your message.
5: But they're talking.
6: Oh, that's merely Adams and Dickinson. They're always talking. Come on now.
7: Destroying our house in winter and exposing a growing family before we've got another shelter.
8: It is Britain who has already destroyed the shelter. Yeah.
6: President Hancock.
9: Mr. Franklin, we're in debate.
5: Benjamin Franklin?
6: I realize that, sir, and I apologize for the outburst, but this young gentleman has just arrived with a message from General Washington.
9: Oh, well, then, by all means, do read it.
6: All right, go ahead, Master Springer.
5: Oh, wow! Gentlemen of the Congress, I write you at a most delicate time. Our cause faces its most trying days. General Howe has gathered 30,000 troops, ready to strike our position. As usual, we are short on ammunition, rations, and men, but we stand ready to fight, awaiting the outcome of your decision for or against independence.
8: There. What do you think of your precious king now, Mr. Dickinson? A king who has massed 30,000 troops to attack one of his own colonies.
10: A colony that rebelled against him, sir. Discipline where discipline is due.
8: Discipline? Have you forgotten the causes for which we fight? Taxation without representation. The oppression of our citizens.
10: Unlike you, Mr. Adams, I cannot so easily remove myself from the most powerful empire on the earth. We have no hope of winning. Better alive Englishmen than dead patriots.
6: There are many, Mr. Dickinson, who would say that to live under English rule is to be dead.
10: Hear, hear. Really, Mr. Franklin? And does this cause merit sending our small army to certain defeat against such overwhelming numbers?
5: But it's not certain defeat. We'll win, honest.
9: Master Springer, you are a guest of this assembly. Please remember that.
5: Yes, sir.
6: The cause of freedom merits any price, Mr. Dickinson.
11: Yeah.
6: And as for myself, this great force only spurs my belief that we must strengthen our unity, not weaken it. We must indeed all hang together. Or most assuredly, we will all hang separately.
10: I think General Washington will not find his opponents so amusing.
8: Of what concern is the size of the enemy? I feel no anxiety at the large army against us. Have we forgotten the remarkable interventions of heaven in our favor? God will not forsake a people engaged in so righteous a cause if we remember his loving kindness.
10: And are we so sure that God is with us?
5: General Washington thinks so.
9: Master Springer.
5: I'm sorry, President Hancock. I know I shouldn't talk, but I haven't finished the message. I firmly believe that God is on our side, as long as we are on his. And so, my only request is that you seek the counsel of...

0: Almighty God and humbly implore his providence in this most solemn task. G. Washington.
1: Well, the general's faith does him credit, to be sure. But most military men believe that God is with them. It hardly makes it so. More likely, God doesn't care at all about this conflict.
2: He cares, Mr. Dickinson. I have lived, sir, a long time. And the longer I live, the more convincing proofs I see of this truth, that God governs in the affairs of men. And if a sparrow cannot fall to the ground without his notice, is it probable that an empire can rise without his aid?
1: You speak of empires, Dr. Franklin. But I see no empire here. Only 13 colonies trying to bind together into a commonwealth. And what will happen to that commonwealth in 20 or 30 years, gentlemen? Might not this great union itself become unwieldy and split into separate commonwealths?
0: No, it won't. It'll stay together and grow. What you're doing here today is the beginning of a great nation, the greatest in the whole world. You can't give it up now. You can't.
1: The idle dreams of youth. But what does reality say, gentlemen? Does it not tell us that this union you hold so dear will dissolve, and the many who have been sacrificed on the altar of freedom will have died in vain? I implore you, gentlemen, don't let that happen. Vote against independence!
3: Mr. Adams, have you anything to say?
4: What can I say that hasn't already been hackneyed back and forth 100 times in this room? The issue is plain. Before God, I believe the hour has come. Live or die, survive or perish, I am for the Declaration. It is my living sentiment, and by the blessing of God, it shall be my dying sentiment. Independence now, independence forever.
3: It must still be put to the vote.
1: Mr. President, may I say something?
3: Mr. Dickinson.
1: I'm sure that my behavior today will finish off my popularity in this land. But I would rather be unpopular forever than vote away the blood and happiness of my countrymen. It's clear I can't stop you, but I also can't, in good conscience, vote with you. Therefore, I respectfully take my leave.
4: A noble fellow.
2: Indeed.
3: To the vote, gentlemen. Resolved that these United States are and of right ought to be free and independent states, that they are absolved from all allegiance to the British Crown, and that all political connection between them and the state of Great Britain is and ought to be totally dissolved. New Hampshire?
5: Aye.
6: In the course of events,
4: it becomes necessary for one people to dissolve the political band.
3: Rhode Island?
2: All these truths to be self-evident.
3: New Jersey?
2: That all men are created equal.
0: Pennsylvania? Judge, aye. Do declare that
3: Virginia,
0: these United Colonies are and of right ought to be free and independent states.
3: South Carolina,
0: and for the support of this declaration, with firm
3: Delaware,
0: reliance on the protection of divine providence,
3: Maryland,
0: we mutually pledge to each other our lives,
3: Georgia,
0: our fortunes, and our sacred honor.
3: New York.
5: New York respectfully abstains.
3: That's 12-0 with one abstention. The motion passes.
7: Yeah!
2: Ride, Irwin Springer. Proclaim the news that these United States...

0: Prohibition has passed! The United States of America are free! Hooray! United States are free. The United States are free.
1: Erwin. Oh. Erwin? Oh, come on now. Wake up. That attaboy.
0: Oh, ow, my head. Oh, Mr. Franklin?
1: Franklin? No, it's Mr. Whittaker.
2: Easy now, easy. You took quite a fall.
0: I was in Philadelphia with Benjamin Franklin and John Adams.
2: Oh, it sounds like he's going to be okay.
1: Yeah.
2: Well, I'll go check on the ambulance.
0: What happened?
1: Oh, your chair slipped out from under you. Looks like the book hit you and you hit the floor. You were only out for a couple of seconds, but we'll take you to the hospital just in case. Now, what were you talking about when you woke up?
0: Oh, I had this incredible dream. I was in the Revolution with Nathan Hale, and I prayed with George Washington, and he sent me back to the Continental Congress with a message, and I saw them sign the Declaration of Independence.
1: Wait a minute. Easy now. Sounds like you've had quite an adventure.
0: Oh, I know it was only a dream, but it seemed so real.
1: Dreams are that way sometimes.
0: Yeah, but you know what was really weird, Mr. Whittaker?
1: What?
0: Benjamin Franklin looked and sounded just like you.
1: Really? Poor fellow.
0: Oh, wow!
3: This is Focus on the Family with Jim Daly, and we've been enjoying an episode from Adventures in Odyssey, the popular audio drama we have for kids and families.
4: You know, we often forget or overlook the deep religious faith of our founding fathers, but it's so evident in the letters and articles that they wrote each other. Of course, they weren't perfect people. They had their flaws and blind spots, as we all do. But the Lord brought together an incredible group of intelligent, bright, insightful people to form this great country. And we're still benefiting from the Bible-based wisdom and guidance they put in place 250 years ago. Mm-hmm. I think our Odyssey team did a great job with today's history lesson. Yeah, it was so creative and fun and thought-provoking all at the same time. Our goal with this drama series is to introduce children and families to godly truth and the good news of Jesus Christ. That's at the core of what we do. And that's why we've created a special Adventures in Odyssey Bible for children, packed with more than 1,000 engaging elements and beloved characters from Odyssey who can help bring God's Word alive for young readers. 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
4: 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He said, "Thank you so much for producing Adventures in Odyssey, which led me to accept Christ when I was 8 or 9 years old. 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Wow, 16, that's really good.
3: That's a pretty strong testimony there.
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3: 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I'm John Fuller, inviting you back as we once again help you and your family thrive in Christ.

0: This is KAKN Naknek, KAKD Dillingham, KIGI Agiagic, K275AW Manicotec, K280FE Igigic, the voice of Bristol Bay.
1: For SRN News, I'm Bob Agnew in Washington. Festivities marking the 250th anniversary of American independence ramping up across the U.S. Visiting the National Mall here in Washington, Chad George paying a visit from Columbus, Ohio. He says the birthday is something to celebrate.
2: Brought the family here for the 250th anniversary of the greatest country in the world. A lot of division in the world, but the reality is, as you've seen with the World Cup going on, we have the greatest country in the world, and you need to get out and enjoy it, which is why we're here right now.
1: And President Donald Trump heading to South Dakota for a speech and fireworks at Mount Rushmore tonight, and tomorrow he will actually be speaking on the National Mall. And Donna Warner reports on a heat wave smothering the eastern part of the country.
3: It's a hot July 4th holiday weekend as the eastern part of the U.S. suffers through a heat wave. New York and Boston already hit 100 degrees Thursday. At Boston's Franklin Park Zoo, Dr. Malou Selly says they're giving the animals what they need.
4: Some animals have very comfortable air-conditioned areas.
3: And in the southeast, Ray Dawson in Marietta, Georgia, is taking refuge at a cooling center as he deals with homelessness.
1: That is Donna Warder reporting. A pioneering electric vehicle manufacturer's sales now shifting into high gear. More on that from correspondent Rich Thomason.
5: Tesla sales accelerated over the past 3 months. The EV maker sold 25% more vehicles than in the same period 1 year ago, delivering 480,126 cars. Brisk sales in Europe accounting for a good share of the increase. Any lingering protests over Elon Musk's political activities, his ties to the Trump administration, appear to have evaporated. Rich Thomason reporting.
1: And this is SRN News. In the final segment of our SRN News special series titled Faith and Freedom, we hear today from Secretary of State Marco Rubio. The Florida Republican is a student of history, and here he looks back at a dangerous crossroads facing our founding fathers back in the year 1776.
6: The founders were not naive men. They knew their lives were on the line. That was the premise of Benjamin Franklin's dark joke after signing the Declaration of Independence, where he said, "We must indeed all hang together, or most assuredly, we shall all hang separately." But with the dark storm clouds of war looming on the horizon, they did what Christians have always done. Across place and time for 2,000 years, they turned their eyes to heaven and placed their fate in the hands of God.
1: Secretary Rubio's words and all of the others we've heard in our series will form the backdrop for this weekend's celebrations all across the nation of America's 250th birthday. And this is SRN News. Iran is preparing for the days-long funeral of the late Supreme Leader Ayatollah Ali Khamenei. More from correspondent Bernie Bennett.
7: Banners across Tehran urged the public to rise up in support of the Islamic Republic after the devastating war that killed the 86-year-old cleric. The country's theocracy hopes to see millions flood the streets of the capital beginning Saturday in scenes reminiscent to the burial of the late Supreme Leader Ayatollah Ruhollah Khomeini in 1989. That could provide a boost for its government, particularly as it tries to leverage its hold on the Strait of Hormuz in negotiations with the United States over a permanent end to the war. Bernie Bennett, Washington.
1: A three-armed spacecraft rocketed into orbit today on a mission to rescue a NASA telescope, one that's in danger of crashing back to Earth because it's adopted too low of an orbit. Northrop Grumman launched its Catalyst Space Technologies Link spacecraft from the Marshall Islands in the Pacific Ocean. You'll find more on these stories at srnnews.com. From Washington, I'm Bob Agnew.
8: Good morning, Bristol Bay. My name is Maggie Johnson. It's time to take a look at the weather forecast from the King Salmon, Dillingham, and Anchorage airports. From King Salmon, today there will be a steady light rain in the morning. Showers will continue in the afternoon. The high will be 49. Winds will be south to southwest at 10 to 20 miles an hour. The chance of rain is 80%. Tonight there will be rain showers early with overcast skies later on. The low will be 39. Winds will be south to southwest at 10 to 20 miles an hour. The chance of rain is 50%. From the Dillingham Airport, today will be cloudy with occasional light rain, mainly in the morning. The high will be 52. Winds will be southwest at 10 to 20 miles an hour. The chance of rain is 80%. Tonight will be cloudy. There will be a slight chance of a rain shower. The low will be 41. Winds will be southwest at 10 to 20 miles an hour. From the Ted Stevens International Airport in Anchorage, today there will be cloudy skies early, followed by a partial clearing. The high will be 61. Winds will be west to southwest at 5 to 10 miles an hour. Tonight will be cloudy with showers. The low will be around 50. Winds will be southwest at 5 to 10 miles an hour. The chance of rain is 60%. For today's tides, at the entrance of the Naknek River, at 2.07 p.m., it's a low tide at 4.2 feet. At 6.23 p.m., it's a high tide at 13.8 feet. At the entrance of the Agagic River, at 12.31 p.m., it's a low tide at 5.9 feet. At 4.02 p.m., it's a high tide at 11.1 feet. At 11.26 p.m., it's a low tide at 0.3 feet. At Clark's Point, Nishkik Bay, at 1.28 p.m., it's a low tide at 7.1 feet. At 6.10 p.m., it's a high tide at 13.3 feet. In the marine forecast in the Bristol Bay waters for Area 761, Bristol Bay from Port Hyde in the Cave Chichikov out to 15 nautical miles. Today there will be a southwest wind at 20 knots, seas will be at 5 feet with rain. Tonight there will be a west wind at 20 knots, seas will be at 5 feet. Tomorrow there will be a west wind at 15 knots, seas will be at 4 feet. For Area 762, Bristol Bay from Cape Chichikov to Cape Pierce out to 15 nautical miles. Today there will be a southwest wind at 25 knots, seas will be at 5 feet with rain. Tonight there will be a west wind at 20 knots, seas will be at 5 feet. Tomorrow there will be a west wind at 15 knots, seas will be at 3 feet. 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

Thanks for listening to us today here on KCAN. Elijah heard God not in the fire or the wind, but in a gentle whisper. Sometimes we have to quiet our hearts and let God speak. Let's do that as we head into this next song.

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Thanks for joining us. The story of Joseph reminds us that what others meant for harm, God can use for good. God can use your story, both the good and the bad, for His glory.

0: Hi, my name is Maggie, station manager here at KCAN. Thanks for joining us today. We're glad you're here. My prayer for you is the same of the Apostle Paul's to the church in Rome. May the God of hope fill you with all joy and peace in believing, so that by the power of the Holy Spirit, you may abound in hope.
1: Yes, God, you're holy, and you're the God of power.

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2: 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Tomorrow, Americans will celebrate Independence Day with fireworks, cookouts, parades, and gratitude for the freedoms we enjoy. And we should be grateful. Freedom is a gift. It allows us to worship, work, give, speak, serve, and live with opportunities many around the world do not have. But as Christians, we also know that freedom is bigger than the ability to do whatever we want. In Scripture, freedom is not simply independence. It's not the removal of all restraint, and it's certainly not permission to live for ourselves. Biblical freedom is the freedom Christ gives us from the power of sin, so we can love God and serve others. Jesus says in John 8:36, "So if the Son sets you free, you will be free indeed." That's the deepest freedom any person can know. It's freedom from condemnation, freedom from slavery to sin, and freedom from the false masters that promise life but cannot give it. Paul says something similar in Galatians 5:1, "For freedom Christ has set us free. Stand firm, therefore, and do not submit again to a yoke of slavery." But then, later in the chapter, Paul explains what that freedom is for. Galatians 5:13 says, "For you are called to freedom, brothers, only do not use your freedom as an opportunity for the flesh, but through love, serve one another." That's important. Freedom is not merely something we possess. It's something we steward. The Apostle Peter says it this way in 1 Peter 2:16, "Live as people who are free, not using your freedom as a cover-up for evil, but living as servants of God." So Christian freedom is not the freedom to be ruled by worldly desires. It's the freedom to no longer be ruled by them. It's the freedom to say no to sin, no to selfishness, no to the world's definition of the good life, and yes to God. And that has everything to do with our money, because true financial freedom is not measured by what we have, but by what no longer has a hold on us. We may say we are free, but fear can still control our decisions. Comparison can still shape our spending. Comfort can still become our highest goal. Accumulation can still feel like our source of security. The desire for control can still keep our hands closed, even as God invites us to trust Him. That's why Jesus says in Matthew 6:24, "No one can serve two masters. You cannot serve God and money." Money is a good tool, but a terrible master. It can be received with gratitude, managed with wisdom, and used for love of neighbor. But when it becomes our master, it distorts everything, and it leaves us empty. As evangelist Billy Sunday once said, "The fellow that has no money is poor. The fellow that has nothing but money is poorer still." That's why Hebrews 13:5 gives such a beautiful picture of financial freedom. Keep your life free from the love of money and be content with what you have. Why? Because God Himself has said, "I will never leave you nor forsake you." Contentment is possible because God is present. Generosity is possible because God provides. Wisdom is possible because God owns it all. And open-handed living is possible because Christ has set us free. So this 4th of July weekend, let's thank God for the freedoms we enjoy. But let's also ask Him for a deeper freedom, the freedom to no longer be ruled by fear, greed, comparison, or control. We are free in Christ, free to love God, free to serve our neighbor, free to use money as a tool for His purposes, and free to live with open hands because our treasure is secure in Him. 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
2: Thanks for joining us today on Faith and Finance. I'm Rob West. Well, we're looking forward to taking your calls and questions today in just a moment. That number is 800-525-7000. Again, that's 800-525-7000. We want to dive into the things you're wrestling with in your financial life today, help you think about it in light of biblical wisdom. That's right. Even though this ancient text is the source, it is the truth. Often we can think, perhaps it doesn't have anything relevant for today's modern personal financial decisions. And although you won't find terms like bankruptcy or investment or credit report, you will find principles that we can apply, timeless truth that we can apply to today's decisions, very specific decisions that can help you move forward with confidence. We want to help you do that each day on this broadcast. So when you call with those questions, we'll certainly help you think about them in light of biblical truth and make a confident decision moving forward. All right, let's dive into your questions today. We've got the lines filling up, but we still have a few open at the moment. 800-525-7000. You can call right now. Let's begin today in Mississippi. David, go ahead, sir.
5: Yes. Can I start out with a comment on giving?
2: Absolutely. Please.
5: My wife and I, we're not to gloat in our giving, but we're not supposed to hide our faith either.
2: Yes.
5: One way we have found to give completely anonymously, now you don't get a tax deduction and who cares about that all the time, but find somebody in need and pay their power bill. Mm. It's totally anonymous. No one knows anything. You don't have to pay what they owe. You can apply anything to it. But absolute blessing from God.
2: Wow. Have you, okay. I've never heard of that idea. I love that, David. Have you all done that?
5: Many times.
2: Oh, that's awesome. I love that idea. You know, another thing I've run across lately, and I've started to do this myself, but, you know, I have several friends that do this regularly, and that is they just keep, and this would obviously not be able to be done anonymously as to your idea, but they just keep extra cash in their pocket. You know, maybe you try to carry around, if you have the ability to do so, you know, an extra few 20s. And they look for the person that often goes unseen. And Ron Blue, who we have on this broadcast regularly, he's one of my mentors, and he's written 20 books on the topic of biblical finance. But he loves to give cash to the person in the restroom attendant in the airport because, you know, he just makes this point that people just kind of file in and out, and that person who's always off in the corner, serving and waiting oftentimes just goes unseen so often. And he loves to go up to that person and bless them with an unexpected, gift of a few 20s or maybe more. But, I love this idea of spontaneous but intentional generosity. It's really a powerful idea. So thanks for sharing that, David. Go ahead with your question,
5: Absolutely.
2: Sir.
5: Absolutely. So I'll tell you, I'm a longtime listener, and I go talk to my investment advisor every 3 to 4 months, probably more than people need to, but I do. And still listening to you and talking to him for an hour every 3 or 4 months, what y'all speak is a foreign language to me. Can't keep up with all y'all's information. But my question, my wife and I, we're looking to retire soon. We could have already, but we're going to fix and do an addition on the house.
2: Yeah.
5: We don't owe it, but we're going to fix and do an addition on the house.
2: Yeah.

0: itself. So I really do like option one, the HELOC. That's usually the safest and most balanced option. Why? Well, it keeps retirement accounts untouched, and that's a big win. So they can continue to grow and hopefully grow even to the point, you know, with an allocation at age 57, I would imagine you're still largely in stocks. So you have the ability to even outpace that interest rate in terms of growth, but it's also in a tax deferred environment, which is helpful because those taxes aren't putting a drag on any kind of gains you have inside the account. It's also flexible because with the HELOC and a construction project, you know, things can take longer than you thought. They could get delayed, and you only take out what you need at the time you need it, which allows you, you know, to really stagger the borrowing and borrow as little as possible. But with a home equity loan, you've got to take it all up front, and this may be an 18-month project or more. And so that's going to be really helpful. Now, it adds a monthly debt obligation, so you got to be prepared for that, and that's got to be able to fit into your budget and be able to be paid back in a reasonable amount of time. The reason I don't like the 401k borrowing, even though you could argue, well, wait a minute, I'm paying interest to myself. Isn't that a good thing? But you, if you lose or leave your job, your loan would be due, or it would all be a distribution, which would be a huge tax bill. The money is also out of the market. So it's the opportunity cost because you're missing the growth. And, you know, if it's not repaid, again, there could be a tax problem. So I would use that only as a backup, but it does carry real risk. And I don't love that, you know, I know you mentioned to the call screener that you would are also considering a Roth IRA. You lose that tax-free growth forever. So I wouldn't do that. That weakens your retirement foundation. So that would be a last resort. So I'd start with the 140. I'd use the HELOC for the gap, and I'd keep your retirement accounts intact. That's my, at least my best advice, David. Give me your thoughts.
1: Okay. Sounds good to me. I kind of answered the question as I asked it to you. thinking about the interest that I'm losing, and the percentage on the HELOC, because it's only 2.9. It's very low interest.
0: Wow. Yeah, that's surprising. So that must be an introductory rate of some kind, because usually they're prime.
1: No. So to kind of give you a, we bought a camp several years ago. We don't owe any money on anything. So we did the HELOC to buy the camp. If you're not familiar with a camp is, it's a house up on stilts on the river.
0: Okay.
1: I had some medical issues. We weren't sure how that was going to turn out, so we sold the camp.
0: Got it.
1: We got the $95,000 back from that, but then my daughter was ready to remodel her house. So she pays the HELOC, and we just give her cash because we didn't know how much she was going to spend. And I've done all the work myself, so we've saved her a bunch of money, but now we're finished with the house.
0: Got it.
1: So that money is sitting there. So it's several years old.
0: I see.
1: But that cash is sitting there.
0: Got it. Okay. Yeah, that seems like a no-brainer then. I think you're on the right track here, and well done on saving up that $140K. Hey, David, we appreciate your call, and thanks for that reminder about giving opportunities. I love your idea of paying somebody's utility bill. Lord bless you, my friend. 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We'll be back with much more just around the corner. 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
2: Hey, Rob. Thanks for taking my call.
1: Of course.
2: Possibly moving. And I own... owing about $70,000 left on it, and wanting to know what the best options are, because there's some properties we have looked at, houses and such, that there's one specifically that has grabbed our attention, but it sounds like the area is a very high demand area that could go pretty quick. And so without having our house on the market yet and moving forward in a lot of that, what is the best way to try and move forward when you're in this type of a possible situation?
1: Yeah. You know, it's very common, Rob, what you're facing here. And the key is to balance the flexibility with the additional risk that you're taking on. So the safest option is a contingency offer. And basically, you make an offer on the new home contingent on selling your current home. Now, a few years ago, those were almost unheard of because we were in a red hot housing market and there was just so much competition for homes that were priced right that, you know, the seller would often just dismiss offers with contingencies because they don't want to take the risk that it could fall through at the last minute. But today it's a little tighter. It's, you know, shifting slowly from a seller's market to a buyer's market. There's more inventory. Interest rates are higher. And so I think you have the possibility of getting an offer that's accepted with a contingency, and that obviously ensures that you don't have the risk of carrying two mortgages. It's more conservative. And so that would be the best option if you can go that way. Now, you do run the risk on your side of losing the home that you find that you may really want, and it may be timely, that you haven't sold it, and then you'd have to decide how to proceed. So that leads us really to option two, which is a bridge loan. And basically, it's a short-term loan that uses your current home's equity to fund the new purchase. And it lets you buy before selling, allows you to not rush your current home sale, but they're higher interest rates. You know, it could be, you know, 8 to 12%, and temporarily, at least, you'd have double payments. So it's a great tool, but your income would need to support it. And so I would look, you know, really closely at that just to make sure you're not stretching and taking on too much risk there. The third option, which I don't love, is a home equity line, using it for the down payment. But, you know, again, you're having to still carry multiple loans here, and, you know, you've just got to make sure that you can do that. You know, you could look at a 401k loan if you've got one, but that risks your retirement. It's kind of the same thing I talked to the previous caller about. The money's out of the market, and if you separated from service, you'd have a huge tax liability, and that money would be permanently out of your retirement accounts. I guess the final option would be you'd rent out the current home, create income, avoid selling in a bad market. But we're not in a bad market. It's really just a matter of finding that right buyer in the current market. So hopefully that helps, gives you a few things to think about. And, you know, I think the best option, again, is going to be that contingency offer, but get really serious about finding that next home and marketing your existing home so that you can try to sync up these two, the purchase and the sale, and not add this additional risk and debt. But did you have any follow-up thoughts on that or questions?
2: Yes, thank you. I was wondering about the HELOC. Is that a possibility of using the equity to get started with that situation with a bank and such?
1: It is. Yeah. You're just collateralizing your primary residence, not the new one. And so, and then of course you've got to, you know, you're going to have to fund both sides of that equation. So if you pull from the HELOC to buy the new place, then you're still going to need a loan for the remaining balance, right? So I guess the question would be, do you have enough equity in the current home to fully purchase the new home?
2: Yeah, I would say probably not, considering what they're asking. So would that go along with a bridge then, or do you just do the bridge on itself?
1: You would typically just do the bridge to cover the whole thing. I mean, you certainly could, but now we're into three different loans, and, you know, you'd want to work with your lender to kind of figure out what's the best option there. At the end of the day, it just comes down to, how do you minimize the interest spent and not get overextended with regard to debt service and taking on an unnecessary amount of risk? But it would likely just all fall on that bridge loan typically.
2: Okay, great. Hey, thank you very much.
1: Thanks for being on the program, sir. Call anytime. Let's go to Texas. Robin, how can we help?
3: It's my mother-in-law who died. She's at an estate, a nice house, and some retirement investments. And there are several siblings. And this bank, where her money is, wants information on each sibling, and they want to cut a check to each sibling. And I guess it's just part of the money. And I'm not sure all the money. There's two different investments, I think. And I don't understand that. I never heard of that. I thought that was the executor's responsibility to disperse the money.
1: Yeah. Yeah. It's a great question. So the executor or personal representative is in charge of distributing assets, but only for those assets that go through the estate. So the key distinction is the assets controlled by the executor. So typically the house, personal property, and bank accounts without beneficiaries, those are distributed by the executor according to the will. Assets that bypass the executor, and this is likely the issue, is that if you have accounts with named beneficiaries, or you have a POD, payable on death bank account, or retirement accounts or life insurance, those are paid directly by the institution, not the executor. So what is likely happening here is that if the bank says they're paying each sibling directly, that usually means the account had beneficiaries listed, including the siblings, and so they're following that designation, not the executor.
3: Oh, okay. So now that you say that, I think I've heard you say that before.
1: That's okay. So what you could do to confirm this is you could call the bank and ask, was this account POD, P as in payable, O on death, POD, or did it have named beneficiaries? And if they say yes, then you completely understand. If not, then obviously it would go to the will and the personal representative. But the beneficiary form overrides the will. And that's likely what's going on here. So I hope that helps you, sir. Thanks for calling today. Call anytime. Folks, that's going to do it for us. Big thanks to my team today. Devin, Taylor, Sandy, Pat, couldn't do it without them. And everybody here at FaithFi. Enjoy the rest of your day, and we'll see you next time. Bye-bye.
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0: This is KAKN Naknek, KAKD Dillingham, KIGI Agiagic, K275AW Manicotec, K280FE Igigic, the voice of Bristol Bay.
1: This is the Alaska Department of Fish and Gaming, King Salmon, with an announcement for permit holders in the Naknek Quijac District. The time is 8 p.m. and the date is Thursday, July 2nd. The Naknek River total escapement is 300,000. The Alagnak River total escapement is 235,000. The Quijac River total escapement is 830,000. And the Quijac in-river estimate is 300,000 fish. The Quijac section will open to drift gillnet gear, and the Naknek Quijac district will open to set gillnet gear for a 5.5 hour period from 3:30 p.m. until 9 p.m. on Friday, July 3rd. Permit holders in the Naknek Quijac district should stand by at 3 p.m. Friday, July 3rd for the next possible announcement. This has been the Alaska Department of Fish and Game in King Salmon.
2: This is the Alaska Department of Fish and Game in Dillingham with an announcement regarding commercial fishing in the Nishkaak District. This is Westside Salmon Announcement Number 19 issued Thursday, July 2 at 12 o'clock p.m. The Nishkaak River King Salmon escapement was 3,027 yesterday for a cumulative of 25,646. The current projected end of the season sonar passage is 38,609 king salmon, which is well below the in-river run goal of 95,000 king salmon. Thus continued, king salmon conservation measures are warranted. The sockeye salmon escapement was 86,000 yesterday for a cumulative of 2.6 million. The Wood River sockeye salmon daily escapement was 123,000 yesterday for a cumulative of 1.9 million. The Nishkaak District harvest was 925,000 sockeye salmon yesterday for a cumulative harvest of 3.8 million. There are 475 vessels and 673 permits registered to fish in the Nishkaak District. As previously announced, commercial fishing with drift gillnets in the Nishkaak District will close at 12:30 p.m. Thursday, July 2nd, and reopen from 4 o'clock p.m. Thursday, July 2nd, until 12:30 a.m. Friday, July 3rd, an 8.3-hour opening. Commercial fishing with drift gillnets in the Nishkaak District will open from 5:30 a.m. until 1:30 p.m. Friday, July 3rd, an 8-hour opening from 5 o'clock p.m. Friday, July 3rd, until 12 o'clock a.m. Saturday, July 4th, a 7-hour opening. Commercial fishing with set gillnets in the Nishkaak section will be extended until 9 o'clock p.m. Friday, July 3rd. Commercial fishing with drift gillnets in the Wood River Special Harvest Area is extended until 6 o'clock p.m. Friday, July 3rd. The cumulative harvest percentages are currently 72% drift, 28% set. This has been the Alaska Department of Fish and Game in Dillingham.
1: This is the Alaska Department of Fish and Game in King Salmon with an announcement for permit holders in the Agiagic District and an update for permit holders in the Ugaashik District. The time is 3 p.m. and the date is Thursday, July 2nd. In the Agiagic District, total escapement is 840,000 fish, and the in-river estimate is 150,000 fish. Harvest on July 1st was 478,000 fish. The Agiagic District will open to commercial fishing with drift gillnet gear for 5 hours from 1:30 a.m. until 6:30 a.m. on Friday, July 3rd, and again for 5 hours from 2 p.m. until 7 p.m. on Friday, July 3rd. Commercial fishing with set gillnet gear will open for 8 hours from 1:30 a.m. until 9:30 a.m. on Friday, July 3rd, and again for 8 hours from 2 p.m. until 10 p.m. on Friday, July 3rd. Permit holders in the Agiagic District should stand by at 3 p.m. Friday, July 3rd, for the next possible announcement. In the Ugaashik District, total escapement is 42,000. In-river test fish indices show a large amount of passage into the river, which has yet to reach the counting tower. The harvest on July 1st was 362,000 fish. We are collecting information from today's harvest and assessment projects. Permit holders should be prepared for potential short-notice announcements at the regularly scheduled announcement time. This has been the Alaska Department of Fish and Game in King Salmon.
3: With SRN News, I'm Bob Agnew in Washington. The nation's capital is preparing to celebrate America's 250th birthday in a big way.
4: Thousands are expected to gather on the National Mall for a day of patriotic festivities, including military flyovers, live entertainment, fireworks, and a Freedom 250 celebration featuring remarks from President Trump.
3: That is correspondent Willie Nelson visiting the National Mall today. Vicki Waltron and Marianne Wayward, they say they're not going to miss the greatest party in the world.
5: We're here for the 250th anniversary party. No one throws a party like the USA. Home in the USA.
6: For those who don't know it, this is the greatest country in the world.
3: A spacecraft is now racing to save a sinking telescope 200 miles above Earth.
7: Northrop Grumman on Friday launched a three-armed spacecraft called Catalyst that'll try to save a NASA telescope in danger of crashing back to Earth. The Swift telescope, launched in 2004, is steadily sinking because of recent solar storms. NASA is paying $30 million for Catalyst to meet up with the telescope in about a month and boost its orbit another 150 miles above Earth so it can continue tracking explosions in the universe. If Swift doesn't get that boost, it's expected to plunge to Earth in October. I'm Donna Water.
3: If the TV ratings have anything to say about it, there can be no doubt about it. The U.S. has a case of World Cup fever.
8: Fox Sports says the U.S. Bosnia-Herzegovina match on Wednesday night was the most watched soccer telecast in English language history, with more than 24.4 million viewers. The audience peaked at just under 32 million. The U.S. won the game 2-0 to advance to the round of 16, its first knockout win since 2002. The match topped the 22.3 million viewers on English language TV for the 2015 FIFA Women's World Cup Final. I'm Mike Hempen.
3: This is SRN News. It appears the entertainment world has discovered the Bible.
9: The BBC is the latest to announce a show based on the scriptures. The British network says it's working on a documentary series focusing on the life of Christ. This comes amidst the popular success of The Chosen, which has captivated audiences for years. Amazon Prime's House of David has been renewed, and last year Netflix broke out Ruth and Boaz, along with several other biblical projects. Fox produced The Faithful Women of the Bible. Michael Harrington reporting.
3: According to a new report from the California government, Jewish people were the targets of nearly 300 hate crimes in that state last year. That accounts for about 75% of the 400 total hate crimes in the entire state of California. The fact is, anti-Semitism has been on the rise all around the world in recent years, and the U.S. has not been spared. It's also been on the rise here, partly because of the recent pro-Hamas demonstrations. This is SRN News. Wildfire threats in the West. Here's correspondent Ed Donahue.
10: Red flag wildfire warnings are in effect in several states in the West. The Cottonwood Fire in Utah is the biggest. A state of emergency has been declared. Fireworks are being restricted. The National Weather Service issued a rare, particularly dangerous situation warning. UCLA geography professor Park Williams says the West got a good amount of rain to start the year, but
11: the tap just totally turned off. So low precipitation totals and really high temperatures have left our forests really abnormally parched.
10: Red flag warnings stretch from Idaho to southern Arizona and New Mexico. I'm Ed Donahue.
3: The U.S. Justice Department, along with 17 states, have reached settlement agreements with three major egg producers this week to resolve allegations companies illegally colluded for years to raise prices. That includes when the costs soared to record highs, as you may recall, last year. More at SRNNews.com.
12: Hello, Bristol Bay. My name is Maggie Johnson. It's time to take a look at the weather forecast from the King Salmon, Dillingham, and Anchorage airports. From King Salmon, today will be cloudy. The high will be near 50. Winds will be south to southwest at 10 to 20 miles an hour. A chance of rain is 80%. Tonight will be cloudy with occasional showers overnight. The low will be 39. Winds will be south to southwest at 10 to 20 miles an hour. A chance of rain is 40%. Tomorrow will be cloudy with showers. The high will be near 50. Winds will be southwest at 5 to 10 miles an hour. A chance of rain is 40%. From the Dillingham Airport, today will be cloudy in the afternoon. The high will be 52. Winds will be southwest at 10 to 20 miles an hour. The chance of rain is 30%. Tonight will be overcast with rain showers at times. The low will be 41. Winds will be southwest at 10 to 20 miles an hour. The chance of rain is 40%. Tomorrow there will be showers in the morning, then cloudy in the afternoon. The high will be 52. Winds will be south at 5 to 10 miles an hour. The chance of rain is 40%. From the Ted Stevens International Airport in Anchorage, today partly cloudy in the afternoon. The high will be 61. Winds will be west at 5 to 10 miles an hour. Tonight showers in the evening will become a steady light rain overnight. The low will be near 50. Winds will be west to southwest at 5 to 10 miles an hour. The chance of rain is 70%. Tomorrow will be overcast with rain showers at times. The high will be around 60. Winds will be north to northeast at 5 to 10 miles an hour. The chance of rain is 70%. For today's tides, at the entrance of the Naknek River, at 2:07 p.m., it's a low tide at 4.2 feet. At 6:23 p.m., it's a high tide at 13.8 feet. At the entrance of the Egigik River, at 12:31 p.m., it's a low tide at 5.9 feet. At 4:02 p.m., it's a high tide at 11.1 feet. At 11:26 p.m., it's a low tide at 0.3 feet. At Clark's Point, Nishkik Bay, at 1:28 p.m., it's a low tide at 7.1 feet. At 6:10 p.m., it's a high tide at 13.3 feet. In the marine forecast, in the Bristol Bay waters for Area 761, Bristol Bay from Port Hyde into Cape Chichikov out to 15 nautical miles. Today there will be a southwest wind at 25 knots. Seas will be at 5 feet with rain. Tonight there's a west wind at 25 knots, diminishing to 15 knots after midnight. Seas will be at 5 feet. Tomorrow there will be a west wind at 10 knots, increasing to 15 knots in the afternoon. Seas will be at 4 feet. For Area 762, Bristol Bay from Cape Chichikov to Cape Pierce out to 15 nautical miles. Today there will be a southwest wind at 25 knots. Seas will be at 4 feet with rain. Tonight there will be a west wind at 25 knots, seas will be at 5 feet. Tomorrow there will be a west wind at 10 knots, increasing to 15 knots in the afternoon, seas will be at 3 feet. In King Salmon, the average high temperature for today, July 3rd, is 65 degrees and the record high is 89. The average low is 48 and the record low is 37. Today's sunrise is at 5:25 this morning and sunset will be at 11:38 tonight. And that gives us a total of 18 hours, 12 minutes of daylight for today. Tomorrow will be 1 minute and 56 seconds shorter. Thank you for listening to The Voice of Bristol Bay. I'm Maggie Johnson, and that's your weather report from the KAKN radio studios in Naknek, now streaming at KAKN.org.

0: 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NEA requires a 24-hour notice prior to hauling. All boats must be on a trailer. 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NEA would like to wish everyone a safe and successful fishing season. The City of Dillingham is hiring for the following roles: Police Officer, Resident and Lateral Rotational roles, Corrections Officer, Fleet Mechanic, Water/Wastewater Operator, Animal Control Specialist, Heavy Equipment Operator, Landfill Supervisor, Assistant Librarian, Librarian Assistant, Library Aide/Clerk, Senior Center Driver, and Assistant Harbor Master. 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

Hi, I'm Dave Perkins. When I think of the work that Jesus did on the cross, my heart overflows. 1 Peter 2:24 says, He bore our sins in His own body right there on the cross. Because of what He endured, we can be free from the old guilt and shame and can finally live free and clean. It changed everything for me, and it will for you.

While Satan had his scheme, and this is to exterminate the chosen nation from which Jesus Christ will come. That's his thought. That's his plan. Let's exterminate the Jew. Let's get rid of the Hebrew, and then the line from which the Messiah can come from. While he is inaugurating that plan, God is, in his own sovereignty, designing another. It is this affliction, this opposition, whereby he stirs the pot and makes their lives very uncomfortable, and thus willing to risk the bold exodus.

0: Welcome to Wisdom for the Heart. Today, Stephen Davey begins a series into the book of Exodus. For many of us, Exodus is a book we rarely open. We know a few stories, the burning bush, the Red Sea, the Ten Commandments, but most of us haven't really studied it. Stephen's going to change that. He'll walk us through this great Old Testament book and show us how alive and relevant it still is today. We begin in chapter 1. 300 years have passed since Joseph. A new Pharaoh sits on the throne. Now here's Stephen to teach you more.
1: If we were to take a survey this morning and asked you to jot down on a piece of paper those books of the Bible that you have been reading for your own study or devotional time, I have a feeling that Exodus would not make the list. We consider this stuffy Old Testament book to be written 35 centuries ago, not very appropriate to today, but I think as we study this book, as we continue our study through the entire Bible, you'll discover with me that this book is as fresh and living and appropriate to our times as if it had been written this past week. I hope that you will come with myself to learn to love all of the Bible, including this book that we know so little about, unless you want to learn something of Moses or go back and read where the Old Testament Ten Commandments were first given. I hope you'll learn to love it as well as I. It's really a sequel to the book of Genesis that we have just completed studying. However, between the last verse of Genesis chapter 50 and the first verse of the book of Exodus, 300 years of events have taken place, and a number of things have changed. One of those things, if you have your notes and you are following along with that, that may be helpful to you, the covenant is becoming more evident among the Hebrews. Verse 6, it tells us that Joseph died, but verse 7, the sons of Israel were fruitful and increased greatly and multiplied, became exceedingly mighty so that the land was filled with them. You've studied with me the Abrahamic covenant, and it was threefold. God promised the Hebrew, God promised the Israelite, basically three things as his covenant people. Number one, he promised them a seed, that is, that they would multiply, that they would literally fill the earth. He also promised them blessing. He said that they would multiply in their financial resources, in their herds, in their cattle, and all that material things could give them. This was a promise to Abraham. The third ingredient of this promise was one that is not yet fulfilled, and that is the promise of land. They are now in Egypt, and they have been there ever since Joseph and that 70-membered tribe of Jacob had come to live there. You remember, to overcome the famine or to survive it. And so now for 300 years, the Hebrew people have been living in another land. They have been prospering. Their seed is being multiplied, but still they do not have Canaan. They don't have the land yet. And so Exodus is the book in the Old Testament that tells us the story of how God will bring the Israelite back to the land. Now, we get the name Exodus from the Greek translators of the Old Testament. In fact, it's a Greek word. Transliterated into our language, we get the word exit. You might write into the margin of your Bible by that name the words departure or the way out, going out. This book is a story of how the Israelites exited Egypt and entered the promised land. It's also a book about the redemption of God, because as they are held in bondage to the Egyptian taskmasters, God prepares a redeemer, Moshe or Moses, to bring them out. And thus, the illustration is given of our own lives, how we, being in bondage to sin, have been given the Redeemer of Jesus Christ and entered the promised position of being in Him. With that said, let's take a look at the second change that has occurred now over these 300 plus years, and it gives it to us, or we find it first mentioned in verse 8. Now, a new king arose over Egypt who did not know Joseph. This king, perhaps, was Thutmose III. He was one of the kings or pharaohs in a new dynasty. And he did not know the word Yadda, which means he didn't have any association with Joseph. Joseph, to this young ruler, was just a compilation of stories, some so exaggerated and so outrageous that surely they must be fiction. He didn't know anyone who had been associated with Joseph. No king was even now living who could give him stories firsthand of this amazing man. And so he had no obligation to Joseph or to that tribe of what was once 70 people, now numbering nearly 3 million. And as a result of not knowing him, some other things transpire. He says in verse 9 to his people, "Behold," or "look, the people of the sons of Israel are more and mightier than we are. Come, let's deal wisely," literally translated, "let's outsmart them, lest they multiply and in the event of war join with our enemies." Now, during Joseph's reign as prime minister, several instruments had been introduced into Egypt, the chariot, the lance, and other materials of warfare. Up until that time, Egypt had no desire to engage in battle. But now these elements had been introduced, and there in the eastern horizon, there was the cloud of war that seemed imminent from enemies of Egypt. And they were afraid that this 2 million band of people would ally themselves with the enemies, therefore overthrowing Egypt. And he says, "We need to do something. We've got to outsmart them somehow." And he inaugurates a threefold plan. The first was intended to discourage them. Notice verse 11. "So they appointed taskmasters over them to afflict them with hard labor, and they built for Pharaoh storage cities that we have unearthed." The archaeologists have been very helpful. For us, they have unearthed Pithom or Pithom and Ramses. These were storage cities, Egypt being so wealthy. The fleets of ships floating by on the Nile would deposit their treasures, and they needed somewhere to hold them or house them as they sold them. And so they built huge, elaborate cities. And we know that Pithom and Ramses were built by these Hebrew slaves, not only from scripture, but from murals that have been discovered. In fact, archaeologists have been helpful in introducing us to this entire legacy of taskmasters. There has been one inscription discovered or mural on an obelisk or a pillar that has been unearthed. And on that pillar is a mural, and the mural shows two men holding whips. And before them, there are people bowing to the ground at work, and they are making bricks. And the inscription has been readable, and so they have translated it from Old Egyptian or hieroglyphics. And these taskmasters with their whips, the inscription underneath reads them saying, "Work without fainting." Perhaps even an indication or a mural of the time that the Israelites were making bricks to build these cities of Pithom and Ramses. But note verse 12, it wasn't working very well. They hoped to discourage them into thinking it would be better to die than propagate our line in this land. But the more they afflicted them, the more they multiplied. The more they spread out, the more they were in dread of the sons of Israel. That is, the more they discouraged them, the more they beat them, the more they forced them into labor camps and out into the fields, taking them away from family and friends. The more they tried, the more this tribe multiplied. It says here that the Egyptians were in dread of the sons of Israel. The word dread is a word that refers to someone being sick of, nauseated over. The Egyptians looked at this multiplying band of Hebrew aliens, and it nauseated them. They were in dread. They were sick, so that every time they saw them, they thought, "Oh, they will multiply and ultimately overthrow us." The Egyptians start losing sleep over these people. They had no idea that the Israelites were not a warring people, at least not at that point. They had no desire to conquer Egypt. They simply desired to get along with themselves and do what they believed their leaders under God's covenant commanded them to do. So plan A was to discourage them so they would throw up their hands and say, "There's no need developing a family. Who cares? We're going to die under these taskmasters." But it didn't work. So he inaugurates plan B. Notice what happens here in verse 15. "Then the king of Egypt spoke to the Hebrew midwives, one of whom was named Shiphrah, and the other was named Puah. These names, respectively, are interpreted beauty and splendor." I think it's ironic the way that God chose these women with these names, who were evidently the leaders of the midwives. We know with the Israelites multiplying at a very fast rate that there must have been 20 or 30, maybe even more, midwives busily at work. This was an occupation in that day that was taken up by Hebrew women who had never married. And so these Hebrew women had a midwife or midwifery going full tilt. And these two probably represented that group or that occupation. And Pharaoh calls these two women in, hoping to intimidate them, hoping to perhaps impress them with the glory of Egypt. And he hands down this dogma, and he says to them, basically, when you are at the birth stool, that is, when you are delivering into this world one of those Hebrew children, take note, and it says, literally, the moment it is arriving or upon the birth stool, if you see it as a son, put it to death. And it would only take slight pressure on the throat for a minute or so to snuff out life. And they could then tell these Hebrew wives or mothers that the child was stillborn. Seemed like a clever plot. Pharaoh could get on with his business. No one would really know. However, the character of these women would go down the drain. These Hebrew women. He was hoping for turncoats, for someone to betray their own people. He said, therefore, take their lives. But, note verse 17, but the midwives feared God. You'll underline that and then underline it in verse 21. It appears twice. The midwives feared or revered, trusted God and did not do as the king of Egypt commanded them, but let the boys live. And this is an interesting construction. It's talking about a woman who is not simply allowing, a midwife not simply allowing the boy to be born, but it's an aggressive verb. It literally means that they redoubled their efforts. They were there at the birthing stool and they would say to each other, hey, it's a boy. Let's make sure it lives. And somewhere along the line, the news got back that the mortality rate among Hebrew boys was improving, wasn't working very well. Because these women had great conviction. They were willing to say to an authority, no, a word that is sadly missing in the English vocabulary. Now, when we get to a passage like this, people start fidgeting. This is one of those tough passages of scripture that is hard to interpret and much harder to apply. However, if we approach it as we always do, literally, and apply it literally, I think we can come up with a very great application. These women said no to an authority because they believed in a higher authority, that being God. And when the authority told them to disobey the moral law, the command of God, which, by the way, had not yet been written, that's a few chapters later. However, they knowing God would know, being made in his image, that life has value and that they are not to take life. And so risking their own lives, they said no. Ladies and gentlemen, you may or may not recognize the fact that the reason you hold a Bible in your hand, translated in English, is a result of someone like Tyndale saying to the established church, no. He said, I desire to put the Bible into the language of the plowboy, the common person. It doesn't need to be chained to the pulpits, written in Latin. Let's get it out among the people. And he said no, and he lost his life. The reason we are sitting in a church like this, Protestant, with the root word being protest, is because there were men like a monk, Martin Luther, who dared to say no to papal decree. And he said, salvation is by grace through faith alone. And because of his character, we now worship like we do. You may have an authority over you, such as an employer who says, manipulate the financial reports. Let's show an increase, not a loss this quarter. What do you say? When you are offered something from a peer, some substance, and they say, look, everybody's involved in this. Take this. Do this. What do you say? No? When our government legalizes things that violate the authority and the character of God, do we say they've legalized abortion? Do we say no? They will legalize prostitution, homosexuality. Do we have the courage and the character to say no? For those of you that are growing up in the public school system, you will be told that this abortion is a viable option. And yet I trust that you will learn from these midwives that there is value in life and that to disobey God would be to disobey the highest authority anywhere. And you would say no. So this plan didn't work. He thought he was getting two midwives, and instead he got two evangelists who went around making sure that all the Hebrew boys lived. So he inaugurates his third and most horrible plan. Look at verse 22. Then Pharaoh commanded all his people, saying, note, all of the Egyptians are given the news. Now it's out of the closet. Every son who was born to you or to these Hebrews, you are to cast into the Nile. And every daughter, you are to keep alive. Now, what I want you to understand is something underneath what's written. It is in the context of what we understand in Egypt to have taken place. In Egypt, their highest god was the Nile god. Now, Pharaoh knew that he would have tyranny on his hands or mutiny if he would suggest something so overt. And hidden in these words is a suggestion to do something religious. He said, let's see if the Nile God will allow these children to live. We have in our own books records of temples in Egypt. One of the most gruesome that sends chills up and down my spine is the Temple of Thebes. I have a picture of it in my study. The Temple of Thebes was built along the River Nile. The Nile was at this time infested by the servants of the god Nile, crocodiles. And this temple was given to child sacrifice, and it had stairs leading down the embankment right into the water of the Nile, where they would practice their religious practices of child sacrifice. And the priests would hurl babies into the air, out into the waters, as sacrifices to their god, the Nile god. What the Pharaoh is saying is this: we have these aliens in the land. They don't worship our gods. They don't worship the Nile god. Let's offer to him an appeasement, and let's see if his servants will allow the children to live. I doubt there was a very high rate of non-acceptance from the servants. Now, I want you to note that this will take place and last for 80 years. Because this introduces a horrible moment in the history of Israel. I can imagine that the fathers are building underground rooms where their newborn sons can hide. I imagine that attics are built or sheds are used as infant nurseries to keep the Egyptians from finding out that they've had a boy born into the family. And if they were found out, the boy would be snatched from the home, taken to the Nile, and offered as a religious sacrifice to the Nile god. And this would last for 80 years until Moses leads the people out. I have mentioned abortion, and I'm not quite through with that. One of the reasons that I fear that movement is because it will take our country to the next logical step. And that is infanticide and euthanasia and all of the other horrible thing. One of the women, or the woman who founded Planned Parenthood by the name of Margaret Sanger, is heralded as a saint today, but let me read you something that she wrote. Listen carefully. She writes that abortion appeals to the advanced radical because it is calculated to undermine the authority of the Christian church. I look forward to seeing humanity free someday from the tyranny of Christianity. This movement has nothing to do with free choice. It has nothing to do with the right of a woman. It has everything to do with rebellion against the value of life that has been given to us from God, a value that is adopted by these Hebrews in Exodus chapter 1. There is a man living today, unfortunately, who writes what would become the next step, a man by the name of Francis Crick, who writes this: no newborn infant should be declared human until it has passed certain tests regarding its genetic endowment, and that if it fails these tests, it forfeits the right to live. If a child were not declared alive until 3 days after birth, did you catch that? Let's not declare them alive until 3 days after birth. Then all parents could be allowed the choice only a few are given under the present system. The doctor could allow the child to die if the parent so chose and save a lot of misery and suffering. I believe this view is the only rational, compassionate attitude to have. This movement has nothing to do with compassion, nothing to do with rationale, nothing to do with freedom of choice. It has everything to do with violating the values of a God who says human life is precious. Protect it. It has everything to do with violating the authority and character of the God of this book. People who place themselves as little gods declaring who will live and who will die. The tragedy is our country is on the way. It sounds like Exodus chapter 1 to me. They did it in the name of religion. We do it in the name of civil liberty. Are we willing, should they coerce us, to say no? I trust you will. Underneath this chapter are some applications for the 20th century. I've hinted at some, but let me give you two more if you're taking notes. As I observe the Hebrews under such opposition and cruel circumstances, afraid of the lives of their sons, I came up with these thoughts that I think might encourage you. And the first is this: while affliction seems unfair, it's often necessary. While Satan had his scheme, and this is to exterminate the chosen nation from which Jesus Christ will come. That's his thought. That's his plan. Let's exterminate the Jew. Let's get rid of the Hebrew, and then no line from which the Messiah can come from. While he is inaugurating that plan, God is, in his own sovereignty, designing another. It is this affliction, this opposition, whereby he stirs the pot and makes their lives very uncomfortable, and thus willing to risk the bold exodus. It's been very easy for the Hebrews. In fact, it's easy for us to be at home in Egypt. And God is using this affliction to make these people desirous to leave all of the luxury, all of that which they have in Goshen, for a rocky region known as Canaan. Why would 4 million at that time go there? God is using this to refocus, to redirect, to remind them that they've been given a promised land. Look back at Genesis chapter 15. Genesis chapter 15. God knew what he was doing. In fact, he had already told Abraham that this would happen. Genesis chapter 15, verse 13. And God said to Abram, "Know for certain that your descendants will be strangers in a land." Abram, know for certain that your descendants

0: And although they must have been probably wondering what God had intended when he told Abraham that they would be a nation that would multiply, and now they are being slaughtered and their sons are being thrown into the Nile. Yet God knew that the trial would not be permanent. The second thought is along that line. While God seems absent, he is always at work. When he seems absent, he is always at work. Look at verse 7 of chapter 3. When God came to that little baby boy that had now grown into manhood, who would be the Redeemer, the Lord God said to Moses, chapter 3, verse 7, note this, I have seen the affliction of my people who are in Egypt and have given heed to their cry because of their taskmasters. I am aware of their suffering. I love that. They think I'm gone. They think I'm absent. They think I don't see. And yet, I have seen. I have observed. I know everything that has transpired. In your lives, ladies and gentlemen, and mine, there may be affliction come. Nothing this drastic, I doubt. But you may be in line to lose a position if you go along with unbiblical ethic. You may be in fear of losing a job, losing a reputation, losing a friend, because you say no. Perhaps you're threatened right now with the thought that God is absent and not at work, and that would be a demise in your spiritual relationship as well. God is at work. With the Israelites, even though it was so horrible, he had meted it out through his sovereign hand, and he knew how long it would last, not a day over 400 years. He was preparing them to return to the promised land. I read a story this past week of a little boy in a grocery store who was carrying a basket. And he was walking down the aisle with his dad, and his dad would take an item off the shelf and he'd put it in the little boy's basket. The little boy's trudging along, and soon the basket seemed to get rather heavy, and one of the customers felt a little sympathetic and said to the boy, "Well, that basket's getting awfully heavy, isn't it?" The little boy stuck his chest out and he said, "Oh, don't worry. My daddy knows how much I can carry." And so does your Heavenly Father.
1: 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And if that's happened, we'd love to know. 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
1: With us on news, I'm Keith Peters in Washington. The top Republican in Congress says Americans need to be concerned about a radical ideology that Democrats seem to be embracing. On the Salem News program this week on Capitol Hill with Tony Perkins, House Speaker Mike Johnson says the country is facing an unprecedented threat.
2: And what we've seen in recent months is many Mamdanis have popped up all around the country running for Congress. For a while, Tony, everybody just kind of waved that off and said, oh, that was a New York City anomaly. No, sir, it's everywhere. And we've got to confront it. We've got to take it very seriously. And we have to vanquish that, because the ideas and proposals that these candidates would bring to Congress is frightening stuff.
1: He urges Republicans to defend America and capitalism and to turn out in big numbers during the midterms this November. Speaker Johnson's full interview will be heard when This Week on Capitol Hill is broadcast beginning at 10 a.m. Eastern Time Saturday on the Salem News Channel. All sorts of patriotic events are scheduled for the 4th of July on the National Mall in Washington, D.C. Correspondent Laura Winters has a preview.
3: The epic July 4th Salute to America celebration will include thousands of fireworks and military flyovers. The president scheduled to speak Saturday night as the nation's capital hosts thousands of tourists from across the country and the world. In the afternoon, folks will be treated to one of NASA's supersonic F-5 light fighter jets flying in the sky. Also on the schedule, the Blue Angels, the Thunderbirds, F-35 stealth fighters, U.S. Coast Guard helicopters, and a B-1 stealth bomber. Trump's new Air Force One also scheduled to make a pass over the crowd. Laura Winters reporting.
1: Across much of the country, extreme heat is a concern this holiday. Philadelphia canceled its Salute to Independence parade. This is SRN News. 50 years has brought a lot of change to the country, correspondent Michael Harrington reports.
4: On the eve of America's 250th birthday, the Pew Research Center has released a sweeping analysis of how the nation has changed since its 200th birthday in 1976. Pew reports that about 70% of adults were married at the time of the bicentennial. Today, it's only 50%. America has also seen a sharp drop in fertility, with fewer and fewer women having any children at all. Michael Harrington reporting.
1: Fewer members of the general population are Christian these days. Church attendance and other spiritual practices are in decline, but there's one thing people still do, and that's pray. According to a new poll from the Barna Group, a Christian research organization, 73% of Americans adults say they pray at least once a week, and Christians pray a lot more. As the Barna Report puts it, spiritual longing remains active. This is SRN News. A settlement is reached in an egg price-fixing case.
5: The U.S. Justice Department has reached a settlement with three egg producers who were accused of colluding for some 23 years to raise prices. That includes last year, when eggs reached a record high of $6.23 per dozen. In the agreement, Calmaine Foods, Versova, and Hickman's Egg Ranch will pay $3.3 million to be distributed to states, donate 53 million eggs to food banks and nonprofits, adopt antitrust compliance programs, and not communicate with competitors on prices and bidding strategies. None of the companies admit to manipulating the market. I'm Donna Border.
1: A California farmer has been giving away free nectarines this week amid a legal dispute with a food market and distributing company claiming exclusive rights over the variety of white nectarines he grows. More details at srnnews.com. From Washington, I'm Keith Peters.
0: Hello, Bristol Bay. My name is Maggie Johnson. It's time to take a look at the weather forecast from the King Salmon, Dillingham, and Anchorage airports. From King Salmon, today will be cloudy. The high will be near 50. Winds will be south to southwest at 10 to 20 miles an hour. A chance of rain is 80%. Tonight will be cloudy with occasional showers overnight. The low will be 39. Winds will be south to southwest at 10 to 20 miles an hour. A chance of rain is 40%. Tomorrow will be cloudy with showers. The high will be near 50. Winds will be southwest at 5 to 10 miles an hour. A chance of rain is 40%. From the Dillingham Airport, today will be cloudy in the afternoon. The high will be 52. Winds will be southwest at 10 to 20 miles an hour. The chance of rain is 30%. Tonight will be overcast with rain showers at times. The low will be 41. Winds will be southwest at 10 to 20 miles an hour. The chance of rain is 40%. Tomorrow there will be showers in the morning, then cloudy in the afternoon. The high will be 52. Winds will be south at 5 to 10 miles an hour. The chance of rain is 40%. From the Ted Stevens Air National Airport in Anchorage, today partly cloudy in the afternoon. The high will be 61. Winds will be west at 5 to 10 miles an hour. Tonight, showers in the evening will become a steady light rain overnight. The low will be near 50. Winds will be west to southwest at 5 to 10 miles an hour. The chance of rain is 70%. Tomorrow will be overcast with rain showers at times. The high will be around 60. Winds will be north to northeast at 5 to 10 miles an hour. The chance of rain is 70%. For today's tides, at the entrance of the Naknek River, at 2:07 p.m., it's a low tide at 4.2 feet. At 6:23 p.m., it's a high tide at 13.8 feet. At the entrance of the Egigik River, at 4:02 p.m., it's a high tide at 11.1 feet. At 11:26 p.m., it's a low tide at 0.3 feet. At Clark's Point, Nishkik Bay, at 1:28 p.m., it's a low tide at 7.1 feet. At 6:10 p.m., it's a high tide at 13.3 feet. In the marine forecast, in the Bristol Bay waters for Area 761, Bristol Bay from Port Hyde into Cape Chichikov out to 15 nautical miles. Today there will be a southwest wind at 25 knots. Seas will be at 5 feet with rain. Tonight there's a west wind at 25 knots, diminishing to 15 knots after midnight. Seas will be at 5 feet. Tomorrow there will be a west wind at 10 knots, increasing to 15 knots in the afternoon. Seas will be at 4 feet. For Area 762, Bristol Bay from Cape Chichikov to Cape Pierce out to 15 nautical miles. Today there will be a southwest wind at 25 knots. Seas will be at 4 feet with rain. Tonight there will be a west wind at 25 knots. Seas will be at 5 feet. Tomorrow there will be a west wind at 10 knots, increasing to 15 knots in the afternoon. Seas will be at 3 feet. Thank you for listening to the voice of Bristol Bay. 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
6: Why don't we pray more often? 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
7: 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Never can get it all done. But coming up today on A New Beginning, Pastor Greg Laurie says that's no excuse for prayerlessness.
6: Let me ask you this. 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So don't say you don't have time to pray. The fact is, you will make time for what matters.

0: Imagine if the richest man in the world slipped you a piece of paper and said, here's my cell number. Call me if I can ever do something for you. And then you hear a sound. Oh, it was your jaw hitting the floor. Imagine, what an invitation. Well, today on A New Beginning, we'll see we have an invitation from God Himself to come to Him anytime in prayer. No cell phone required. Pastor Greg Laurie is offering insights to help encourage us straight from the truths in God's Word.
1: We're starting a brand new series, and I'm simply calling Refresh, Things We Must Not Forget as Christians. And in this message, I want to talk to you about the refreshing power of prayer. Am I talking to somebody right now who really doesn't know how to pray at all? You know, when we are with our little children before they go to bed, sometimes we'll say, kids, say your prayers. Remember, now I lay me down to sleep. I pray the Lord my soul to keep. If I should die before I wake, I pray the Lord my soul to take. Is this a good prayer to teach to a child? Are you not saying to the child, now listen, you may die in your sleep tonight, and I just pray that God takes your soul. Really? So we'll say, remember to pray that prayer. Sleep tight. And don't let the bed bugs bite. Oh, you're going to traumatize your child. No, we don't need to teach our kids prayers. We need to learn how to pray. Do you remember the first time you ever prayed? It's kind of awkward. It's a little scary to pray out loud, especially in front of other people. But let me ask you this. Do you remember the first time your prayer was answered? How wonderful that was. In light of this, why don't we pray more often? Why do we put off prayer? Why do we avoid praying? Well, let me offer some observations about that. Maybe we don't pray more because we think we don't have the time. But is that really true? Let me ask you this. How much time do you spend on social media every day? The latest research says people in the U.S. check their Facebook, Twitter, and other social media accounts 17 times per day. That's once every waking hour. Teenagers spend 9 hours every day consuming media. And you see people doing it constantly. They're walking across crosswalks with traffic on both sides, looking at their phone, not even looking up. They go to a restaurant where apparently we're there to have a nice meal and socialize, and a whole family will be looking at their phones the entire time. This is missing the whole point. We can waste so much time doing it. Imagine if you prayed 17 times a day instead of checking your phone. Someone put it this way, and I quote, one of the great uses of Twitter and Facebook will be to prove at the last day that prayerlessness was not from lack of time, end quote. How true is that? Then you factor in all the time that we spend binge watching television shows on Netflix or Amazon Prime or some other outlet. We can waste so much time. So don't say you don't have time to pray. The fact is you will make time for what matters to you. Number two, maybe we don't pray because we don't think prayer is all that important. Now, we would never admit that outright, but do we really think it's important? I'm telling you, it's very important. In the book of Joshua is a story of the Israelites leaving Egypt and going into this promised land flowing with milk and honey. And you remember there was an obstacle in their path. It was the mighty city of Jericho, a huge fortress. There was no way they could bring that down militarily. But the Lord said, I'll give you that city. So they prayed and they called on God and he gave them the battle plan, which I have to admit was pretty unorthodox. They march around the cities, yell and blow trumpets, but it worked. And the walls of this fortress crashed and they took control. After that, there was another little city called Ai, much smaller than Jericho, not nearly as difficult to conquer. They didn't pray about that. They just said, hey, we took down Jericho. Ai would be a piece of cake. And they went in and were soundly defeated because they didn't pray about it. We need to pray about everything. The Bible says, in everything by prayer and supplication with thanksgiving, let your requests be made known to God. It doesn't say in some things or only in the big scary things. It says in everything by prayer and supplication. We should pray. Maybe another reason we don't pray more is because, well, we don't think prayer really works. But we have to understand what the objective of prayer is. It's not like God is a genie and he'll grant whatever wish we have. The objective of prayer is not to align God with my will. It's to align me with his will. Speaking of genies, I heard about a lady that was walking on the beach and she saw something embedded in the sand and she reached down to pick it up and it was a lamp. And as she rubbed it, a genie appeared. This is a true story, of course. And the genie said, "Oh master, I will grant to you one wish. Whatever you want, it will be yours." "Oh wow, one wish," she said. She pulls out a map of the Middle East that she happened to be carrying with her. And she said, "Genie, this is the Middle East and there's conflict in this part of the world all the time. My wish is for peace in the Middle East." And then she said, "No, let me change that. I'm going to go big. If I only get one wish, I want worldwide peace, global peace. That's my wish, genie. I want peace in the world." The genie said, "That's kind of a big one. I don't know if I can really do that. Do you have any other wishes?" She said, "Well, I've always wanted to find one good man. A man that would love me, who would compliment me, who would not sit around on the couch and watch sports and TV, who would help me with the dishes and like the things that I like." "Yes, that's it, genie. My wish is for one good man." The genie looks at her for a moment and says, "Get that map out again." So, no, God's not like a genie. He's a father in heaven. And the objective of prayer is not to get God to do what I want him to do. It's to align my will with God's will. Jesus said this in John 15, "If you abide in me and my words abide in you, you shall ask what you will and it shall be done unto you." From the original Greek, it would come out something like this, Jesus speaking, "If you maintain a living communion with me and my word is at home in you, I command you to ask at once for yourself whatever your heart desires and it will be yours." Now we immediately gravitate toward that latter part of the verse, "whatever my heart desires." Yeah, but don't forget the condition. Jesus says, "If you maintain a living communion with me, and my word is at home in you." Coming back to studying the Bible, if I'm studying scripture, memorizing scripture, understanding the message of the Bible, my desires are going to change, and thus my prayers are going to change as well.
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1: Here before us now, in Matthew 20, is two scenarios of prayer. And in this text, we're going to find how to and how not to pray. How to and how not to pray. In both of the stories, Jesus asks the people before him, "What is it that you want?" First, we're going to look at a mother who had two sons. She loved them, as mothers love sons and daughters. And she was very ambitious for them. And she asked Jesus to give something to them that was completely inappropriate. She stands as an example of how not to pray. In contrast, we have another story of two men who were unable to see. They were blind. And they called upon Jesus. And the way they prayed, give us an example of how to pray. So let's start with how not to pray. Matthew chapter 20, verse 17. Now Jesus was going up to Jerusalem. He took the 12 disciples aside on the road and said to them, "Behold, we're going up to Jerusalem, and the Son of Man will be betrayed to the chief priests and to the scribes, and they'll condemn him to death. And they'll deliver him to the Gentiles to mock and discourage and to crucify. And on the third day, he'll rise again." Then the mother of Zebedee's sons came to him with her sons, kneeling down and asking something from him. By the way, this mother's name is Salome, and the sons here are James and John. And Jesus says to her, "What do you wish?" She said, "Grant that these two sons of mine may sit one at your right hand and the other on your left in your kingdom." Jesus answered, "You don't know what you're asking for. Are you able to drink of the cup that I'm going to drink of and be baptized with the baptism I will be baptized with?" And they said, "We are able." Jesus said, "You will indeed drink my cup and be baptized with the baptism that I'm baptized with. But to sit on my right and on my left hand is not mine to give, but it's for those that have been prepared by my Father." Try to understand what's going on. Jesus is giving a detailed view of what is about to happen. He knew the future. He knew the thoughts of every person that he spoke to. And now he's saying, this is what's going to happen to me. I'm going to be betrayed. I'm going to be handed over to the Gentiles. I'm going to be scourged. I'm going to be beaten. I'm going to be crucified. And I'm going to rise again from the dead. As he's sharing this with his disciples, they're just not getting it. Because you see, their view was that when Messiah came, and Jesus was Messiah, that he would establish an earthly kingdom then and there. They were mistaken in their understanding of the role of Messiah. Because scripture clearly teaches first Messiah would come and suffer and die for the sins of the world. Then he would return again and establish his kingdom. They missed the first part and only understood the latter part. So they thought he would drive out the Romans and they would rule and reign with him in positions of great power. Hence the request from Salome, the mother of James and John. By the way, James and John were given the nickname Sons of Thunder by Jesus. You don't get a nickname like that for no reason. I think if they were alive today, they would probably be outlaw motorcycle guys or something, all tatted up, you know. Kind of rough dudes, I think. Don't forget, on one occasion, there was one city that the disciples went to and they weren't all that responsive to the message of Jesus. And James and John, the sons of thunder, suggested fire should be called down from heaven on the people who lived in that city. Jesus is like, "Oy vey, I didn't come to toast people, but to save people." So you wonder, how did they become the sons of thunder? Check out their mother. Gives us a little hint. She says, "I want my sons, James and John, to sit on your right and your left hand when you come into your glory." They should be thankful God did not answer that prayer. Imagine if God came to you and said, "I will give you whatever you want. Just ask for it." What would you pray for? That actually happened to Solomon when he was a very young man. He had ascended to the throne to rule over Israel, now that his father David was gone. The Lord said, "Ask what you want, Solomon, and I'll give it to you." Solomon said, "Well, Lord, I need wisdom to rule your people." The Lord said, "Solomon, because you have not asked for riches or a long life or the death of your enemies, I'm going to give you the wisdom you prayed for, and I'm going to give you all these other things as well." Is that not the perfect example of what Jesus taught us when he said, "Seek first the kingdom of God and his righteousness, and all these things shall be added unto you." So here now are James and John and their mother asking for this thing. And understand how insensitive this was. What did Jesus just say? "I'm going to suffer and die." He said, "Oh yeah, okay, whatever. By the way, we want to sit on your right and left hand when you come into glory." This would be like someone saying to you, "Wow, I just came back from the doctor's office and I found out I only have 2 weeks to live." And then you say, "Oh, wow, interesting. Hey, can I have your car and your house too? I mean, what?" That's exactly what they were doing. And Jesus is saying to them, "Hey, do you know what you're even asking for?" What did Salome, the mother and James and John, want? She wanted her sons to be on the right and left hand of Jesus. Salome, by the way, happened to be standing at the foot of the cross when Jesus was crucified. Who was on the right and left hand of Jesus? Two criminals who were also crucified. I'm sure at that moment, Salome said, "Lord, thank you for not answering my prayer." Fact of the matter is, all prayers are effectively answered. Sometimes God says no. Sometimes God says slow. Sometimes God says go. Listen to this. If the request is wrong, God says no. If the timing is wrong, God says slow. If you are wrong, God says grow. But if the request is right and the timing is right and you are right, God says go. So he said no to Salome and her two boys, James and John, the sons of thunder. Why? Because he loved them. So listen, if God has said no to your request recently, don't think that's necessarily a bad thing. It actually could be a very good thing because God sees the big picture. That's how not to pray. Now let's talk about how to pray. Here's a couple of guys who prayed in the right way. Go back to Matthew 20. Look at verse 29. As they went out of Jericho, a great multitude followed him. And behold, two blind men sitting by the road, when they heard that Jesus was passing by, cried out saying, "Have mercy on us, O Lord, Son of David." Then the multitude warned them that they should be quiet. And they cried out all the more saying, "Have mercy on us, O Lord, Son of David." Jesus stood still and called them and said, "What do you want me to do for you?" They said, "Lord, that our eyes may be opened." Jesus had compassion and touched their eyes. And immediately their eyes received sight and they followed him. So here's Jesus still on his way to the cross, on his way to suffer. And two guys are on the roadside. Here Christ is passing by. They call out to him. Someone says, "Shh, don't bother him. He's busy. He has things on his mind." And they call out even louder. Actually, the word translated from the Greek would be they screamed. They screamed. I guess they believed that old adage, the squeaky wheel gets the oil, right? And Jesus stopped and he heard them and he answered their prayer. Isn't it amazing to think that God cares about us? I mean, he cares about the things that concern us. David said in Psalm 8:3, "When I look at the night sky and see the work of your fingers, the moon and the stars, what is man that you should think of us, mere humans that you should care for us?" I was in Hawaii recently speaking at our church there, and I went out very late at night and looked up in the sky, and I was stunned by how many stars I could see. You just don't see that many stars here in California. Just incredible, overwhelming. And to think, my God, my creator, my father made all of that, yet he cares about what I care about. God is never too busy or preoccupied to take time for you. Listen, if it concerns you, it concerns him. So here were two men with a very real need, and Jesus responded to the need. So what do we learn about prayer from this story? In times of crisis, they pray, and so should we.

0: good insight on prayer today from Pastor Greg Laurie here on A New Beginning. And he has more insight to come in his message called The Refreshing Power of Prayer. You know, prayer plays such an important part in our lives, in our times of crisis, in our times of loneliness or despair, in times of sorrow. But Pastor Greg, prayer is also the way we come to the Lord for His forgiveness, isn't it? Someone could pray for that reason right now, right?
1: That's right. The Bible says whoever will call upon the name of the Lord will be saved. So think of it this way. Maybe you're out in a riptide in the ocean and you can't get your footing and you're in trouble and you see a lifeguard. Call out for help and the lifeguard will rescue you. The same is true spiritually. You're drowning in your sin. You need help. Jesus will save you. He will rescue you, but you must call out to Him. And you know how you do that? You do it in prayer. So let me just lead you in a simple prayer, and you can pray this prayer after me. You can pray it out loud if you like. And this is where you are calling out to Jesus to save you. Just pray this. Lord Jesus, I know I'm a sinner, and I know You are the Savior who died on the cross for my sin and rose again from the dead. Now, Lord, I turn from my sin and I put my faith in You. Be my Savior, my Lord, be my God and my friend. I choose to follow You from this moment forward. In Jesus' name I pray. Amen. Hey, if you just prayed that prayer, I want you to know that Christ Himself has come to live inside of you. And I have a resource I want to send you. It's called the New Believer's Bible. So the New Believer's Bible is the New Testament in the New Living Translation with hundreds of notes that I wrote that will encourage you in this commitment you are making to follow Christ. 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Here's Dave to tell you more.
0: 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Well, this month, America celebrates a milestone birthday. And we want to make available a relevant movie called A Great Awakening. It's the story of George Whitefield, Benjamin Franklin, and the Great Awakening that set the stage for the founding of our country. Here's the movie's director, Joshua Enck.
2: In the 250th anniversary of our nation, the word liberty is going to be used in many, many circles.
1: Yep.
2: And people, it's something that everybody wants. Everybody wants liberty, but they have different definitions
1: yes.
2: of it. Some people think that ultimate liberty is no rules at all. But yeah. we know that that all leads to bondage.
1: Yeah.
2: And then others know that there's a construct and there's, you know, a moral code.
1: Yes.
2: And that it follows what true liberty really is.
1: Right.
2: And true liberty for us is the belief in Jesus Christ to be set free from our sins. And that is what's on that liberty bell that rings out in our
1: yes.
2: city of brotherly love. Proclaim liberty throughout all the land unto all the inhabitants thereof. This film, A Great Awakening, is going to proclaim the true definition of liberty through two unlikely people mm-hmm. who providentially came together, you know, and not just was a part of the Great Awakening,
1: right.
2: but sparked the Great Awakening.
1: Right.
2: And it became an inferno and literally changed the culture of this nation and gave it its identity.
1: We want to send you this new movie, A Great Awakening, that features the amazing talents of Jonathan Blair, who plays the title role, as well as this story that you've got to hear. I bet it's a story many of you don't know, but it's a very important story that tells more about the formation of our nation. And we want to send you a copy of this film for your gift of any size. 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It's one of the best Christian films I've ever seen.
0: 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Well, next time, more insights from Pastor Greg's new series called Refresh. 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

0: Does the thought of telling someone else about Jesus intimidate you? You think, I don't have a theology degree. I don't have a strategic plan. Well, today on Truth for Life, we'll see how one simple request opens a door for an amazing gospel opportunity. Alistair Begg is teaching from John chapter 4.
1: First of all, in fact, I have 3 points. Number one, the encounter. Number two, the impact. And number three, a lesson or two. First of all, the encounter. The encounter between Jesus and this lady. Close your eyes, waggle your head twice, and then listen up. It started out for me the way most days do, just a routine trip to the well. I always go there by myself, not because I want to, but because I have to. I go in the middle of the day when it's hot and sticky and lonely. So you'd understand when I say that I was caught off guard even by the presence of someone else there, and even more so when the individual proved to be a man and then when he spoke to me. But he aroused my curiosity because he created the sensation that I was the one in need of the water, although he was the one who was asking for a drink of water. He just pointed to the well and he said, everyone who drinks this water will be thirsty again, but whoever drinks the water I give him will never thirst again. Well, I said, sign me up for that. I like that program because I don't want to have to keep coming back to this well to draw water. And it was then, and right out of the blue, that he says to me, go call your husband and come back. Well, my first reaction was, which husband does he want me to call? But all I could get out was, I have no husband. Well, you know, he didn't try and probe. He didn't try and wring any of the details out of me, any of the messy bits and pieces of my past. In fact, it quickly became clear that he knew it all, that he could see right into me. And I immediately said to him, I can see that you must be a prophet. And indeed, I started with a question about where you would go if you were worshiping God. Should you go where the Samaritans usually go? Or you should go where the Jews go? Is it Gerizim or is it Jerusalem? And he quickly set all that aside. He said that really that wasn't the issue. In fact, the story was that God was seeking us. Well, I said to him, let's just fold this up now. Why don't we wait until the Christ, the Messiah, comes? He'll explain everything. And it was then, without so much batting an eyelid, that he looked at me and he said, that's me, the one speaking to you. I'm the Messiah. Speaking to me? A no-named Samaritan woman? At this point, my life, a broken series of failed beginnings and shattered hopes, speaking to me, the Messiah meeting me, knowing me? Well, just then all his friends came back, blustering in around the well and asking who had the turkey on rye and all of that kind of stuff. And I realized it was over, so I left my water pot. I left it right back there at the well, and I came back here as fast as I could, and I've come back right here to you, to my friends, and to my community. I've come right back to my town here, and I want to say to you, could this be the Messiah? Why don't you come out? Let you come out and meet him. You come and meet this man. He told me everything I ever did. That's the encounter. Now we go to the impact. Back into the words of John as he recounts it for us. When you consider this woman's history of relationships, for her to reappear in the town shouting, come see a man, is ironic, isn't it? After all, that was the thing she was notorious for in the town. You know? What's she saying today? Well, I just heard her coming through the market. She's going through the market saying, I want you to come and meet a man. Oh, goodness. She's had five husbands. She's got a live-in lover, and she wants us to meet a man. What is this? The seventh man, shouts somebody. She's on number seven now. Well, there was a sense in which she was on number seven. But this man was like no other man. This man was someone entirely different. And the impact of the encounter with the man is clearly seen as you look at your text. Verse 28, she issues the invitation. Come see a man who told me everything I ever did. Do you think this might be the Messiah? Verse 30, they came out of the town and made their way towards him. That, you know, when you just read that routinely, you say, oh yeah, okay, so she said, what about this? And everybody started leaving the town. That's remarkable, isn't it? I mean, why would you even listen to her in the first place? What street cred does she have to have people put down their task for the day and to start walking out of the town? Makes you think of hymns like, I know not how the Spirit moves, convincing men of sin, revealing Jesus through the Word, creating faith in Him. You know, when we've dreamt up all of our most strategic plans for evangelism, and when we've conceived of all that needs to be done necessarily, God just comes in and picks up a no-named lady at a well and says, look at this for evangelism. And they all came out of the town, verse 30. And in verse 39, we're told that many of the Samaritans from the town believed in Jesus because of the woman's testimony. And then in verse 41, look at the impact. And because of his words, many more became believers. That is, as a result of Jesus now spending time in the town with the people as per their invitation. And then the grand finale in relationship to impact in verse 42. They said to the woman, we no longer believe just because of what you said. Now we've heard for ourselves and we know that this man really is, notice the phrase, the Savior of the world. This is evangelism. It is not evangelism. It is not the gospel to tell people that there are benefits that attach if they will believe the gospel. It is not the gospel to tell people that there are great tragedies that await them if they reject the gospel. The gospel is to tell people who Jesus is, why he came, what he did, why it matters, and that he is the self-proclaimed Savior of the world. I see people fishing here all the time. As I go home every day, there's a little group there. They might as well be eating donuts for all they're catching. I'm assuming, I roll the window down every day and say, would you like me to get you some donuts while you're sitting there taking the sun? Because the poles don't move. There's nothing happening. I don't know. I don't really know why they go there. I said, do you catch any? No. How about yesterday? No. Well, what's happening? Well, we influenced a few, you know? Well, so what? Who gives a rip about you influencing a few? Have you led anybody to Jesus? Have you taken the opportunity to encounter somebody with the claims of Christ? Oh, no, no, no, but I influenced a few. I told them about the importance of family life as a Christian. Well, the Hindus know a lot about family life as a Hindu. And I told them a lot about the importance of premarital morality. Well, very good. And so do the Islamic friends in my community, and many of them are doing a lot better with that than the average Christian youth group in the local church. So you see, when we've done all of those things, we still haven't done what the woman did. She says, I want you to come and meet a man. Jesus, the personal evangelist, produces personal evangelists. Those who in the everyday run-of-the-mill events of life, whether as a biochemist or as a bank teller or as a mum or as a carpenter or whatever we might be, are simply living out the gospel in a way that might cause people to ask a reason for the hope that we have. Hence the impact. And I can only imagine that the 2 days that Jesus spent in this town as a result of the opportunity opened up for him by this woman were days in which he explained to the people all that the prophets had said, in much the same way as he did, as we discover in Luke chapter 24. I wonder, did he turn to Isaiah and let these dear people know that the prophets voiced the word of God when he said, Isaiah 45:22, "Turn to me and be saved, all you ends of the earth, for I am God and there is no other." And when he said, and what do you think he meant by that? And they said, well, we're not entirely sure. Well, then he led them through to the fulfillment. The time is now fulfilled, he said. And he began to proclaim the kingdom of God. In other words, all that God has purposed to do finds its expression now in this Galilean carpenter Jesus as he makes his way towards the cross. It is, loved ones, the message that we are called to take across the street and around the world. Namely, that Jesus is the only Savior because Jesus is the only one qualified to save. And one day, at the name of Jesus, every knee will bow and every tongue confess that Jesus Christ is Lord to the glory of God the Father. Well, the encounter is there, the impact, at least we get a start on it. What shall we say then in terms of lessons learned? Well, it is in light of this that Jesus takes his disciples and uses it characteristically as a teaching moment. My food, he says, verse 34, is to do the will of him who sent me and to finish his work. You can imagine them saying to each other, I wonder what he means, finish his work. I wonder when his work will be finished. I'm going to finish the Father's work. But for now, he says, I don't want you going around saying, you know, in 4 months, I think we could have a pretty good harvest. In other words, the gestation period for planting and reaping falls within that kind of time cycle. He says we understand that in the physical realm. But I want to tell you, if you open your eyes and look at the fields, you'll find they're ripe for harvest. And I've always been intrigued by the idea that, and of course this is conjecture, but the idea that since this is taking place in the context of the woman having gone into the town and calling the people out of the town, that the people coming out of the town, the men dressed in white with their normal headgear on, with the golden band off and around, holding it in place, as he says this to his disciples, he may actually be pointing to the great mass exodus that is coming out of the town. And in the distance, the bobbing heads of the people may actually look like grain bobbing in the breeze. And he says, if you'll look right now, you will see. It's ripe for harvest. Look at these people. Look at all those lonely people. Where do they all come from? Look at all those lonely people. Where do they all belong? You remember God said of his people, my people have forsaken me, the spring of living water, and they have dug out their own cisterns, broken cisterns, which can hold no water. They have forsaken me, the spring of living water. That's bad enough. But now they've determined to create their own power source. Now they've determined to create their own power source.

covering their eyes and putting their fingers in their ears to disregard the message of one who provides living water whereby you will never thirst again. Gobbling up silly books on the New York Times bestsellers list. Fascinated by the cries of the atheists like Dawkins and Hitchens. Swallowing up New Age mantras that are frankly ridiculous at their core. Hastening to believe not nothing, but to believe everything, while rejecting any notion that in this Jesus that this lady met, there is that spring of living water that will quench the thirst of their souls. Our friends and neighbors are there to be met, there to be loved, there to be spoken to, there to be intrigued. Our congregations need to be marked in their pulpits and in their pews by a sense, if you like, as my friend Tim Keller puts it, a sense of gentle irony, not a sense of bombastic privilege. If you go to certain churches, you will find that from the pulpit, the person speaks as if there is no possibility of there being unbelievers present. So they speak of unbelievers as if they are somehow a breed that are out there. And of course, legitimately in many cases, because an unbeliever hasn't darkened the door of the place for 100 years, it would seem. And so if you do bring an unbeliever, you immediately feel uncomfortable because they're spoken about in the third person as an it or a something or a whatever. And the way in which the story comes across sounds presumptuous, may sound bombastic. It doesn't have anything of the gentle, sensitive, initiative-taking Jesus flavor to it. That begins with, excuse me, but do you think you could give me a drink of water out of this well, please? Do you know what a great line it is, both in business and in interpersonal relationships, to begin? Could you help me with something? Now, I'm not going to tell salesmen how to sell, but I've discovered that in the vast majority of places, it is a non-threatening way to begin anything. May I ask you for your help? Could I have a drink of water? Well, of course you may. Now we've made a contact. Now we have an opportunity to go forward. This is different from walking around with a Thompson Chain reference Bible and giving people a good over the back of the head with 7 of your favorite verses. Or suggesting to them that there are all these books that they, if they were a sensible person, they would want immediately to read. Of course they wouldn't want them to read. Do you not realize that the unconverted are unaware of the fact of their blindness until God, by his grace, shows them that they're blind? They're not sitting there going, I'm a blind man, I'm a blind woman, could you please help me? No, they're saying, I see everything perfectly. I see everything perfectly. I'm not a loony like you. I'm not a loony Christian like you that's got this weird take on the world. I can see it perfectly. I can see clearly now. The rain has gone. And so we have to say, Lord, help my son to see that he can't see. And then when he sees that he can't see, then we'll go from there. And the lesson is clear too, isn't it? And with this we must finish. In nature, it's unusual to reap where you haven't sown. Driving up here along 90, all kinds of crops along the way. The farmer sows and it's his field and he goes out to reap. He doesn't expect to come along the road and find a combine harvester working his way through his fields. Hey, I sowed that. What are you doing reaping that? That makes perfect sense. But Jesus says in the spiritual realm, it's actually usual that one reaps

0: where another has sown. And I'm not sure just exactly what he has in mind when he says others have done the hard work and you've entered into the fruits of their labors. Is that the work of the prophets before them? I'm not sure. But what he makes the point, it's clear. Let the sower not complain and let the reaper remain humble. It's all links in a chain. One can plant, another can water, but only God can make things grow. I wonder what happened to this lady. I'm sure you do too, if you have an inquisitive mind. Now, we don't need to know, because if we needed to know, it would be in the Bible, and there's nothing we need to know that's left out, and there's nothing in that we don't need. But I still wonder what happened to her. I wonder, did she show up in Jerusalem on the day the sun turned dark? I wonder, did she stand with other women, brave women, around the cross? I wonder, did she look up and hear the man on the middle cross cry out, "It is finished"? And then I wonder, did she say, "Oh, I get it now. I get it now. He knew everything I'd ever done. And yet his blood has canceled everyone. Oh Lord, such grace to qualify me as your own." Jesus, the humble servant, the compassionate shepherd, the personal evangelist.
1: 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So, a sincere thank you to this incredible team of supporters. 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And I know they would be grateful if you could keep them in your prayers. 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Now here's Alistair to close.
0: And now, gracious God, we pray that all that is of yourself you will seal in our hearts and minds, that you will draw those who don't believe to see their need of you. And we pray that your compassion and kindness may lead them to repentance. We ask your forgiveness when we are more preoccupied with our sandwiches and our fellowship than we are with those who have yet never heard of Jesus. We don't say that to ourselves so that we can luxuriate in a guilt trip, but in order that it might be a stimulus to us. Hear the silent cries of our hearts, and let our prayers come unto you. For Jesus' sake we ask it. Amen.
1: 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And on behalf of Alistair and all of us at Truth for Life, I want to wish our listeners in the U.S. a blessed time of celebration and remembrance on this Independence Day weekend. And join us Monday when we'll consider Jesus, the suffering servant. Can God truly identify with our pain? 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Where the learning is for living.

0: This is KKNACNIC, KKD Dillingham, KIGI Igiagig, K275AW Manicotic, K280FE Egigik, the voice of Bristol Bay, now streaming online at kcan.org.
1: With SRN News, I'm Keith Peters in Washington. As the 250th anniversary of the Declaration of Independence is celebrated in America, a heat wave smothers the eastern United States.
2: It's a hot July 4th holiday weekend as the eastern part of the U.S. suffers through a heat wave. New York and Boston already hit 100 degrees Thursday. At Boston's Franklin Park Zoo, Dr. Malou Selly says they're giving the animals what they need.
3: Some animals have very comfortable air-conditioned areas.
2: And in the southeast, Ray Dawson in Marietta, Georgia, is taking refuge at a cooling center as he deals with homelessness.
4: You can't find no shelter nowhere, no shade nowhere.
2: In Providence, Rhode Island, city pools and water parks are extending their hours. I'm Donna Water.
1: Visitors are gathering in Washington, D.C. for America's 250th birthday. Correspondent Jennifer King reports.
5: Crowds appeared to be picking up at the Great American State Fair on the National Mall, although early afternoon events on Friday were postponed due to the extreme heat. Joe Nunez from Roanoke County, Virginia, says he wouldn't miss the celebrations.
6: We came to celebrate the 250th anniversary of the greatest country in the world. The United States of America. We are very proud to be here.
5: Chad George is visiting from Columbus.
7: As you've seen with the World Cup going on, we have the greatest country in the world, and you need to get out and enjoy it, which is why we're here right now.
5: Saturday's events include a midnight ball drop in New York's Times Square and a speech by President Trump in D.C. before a massive fireworks show. Jennifer King, Washington.
1: The Justice Department in 17 states have reached settlement agreements with three major egg producers over allegations that the companies illegally colluded in a multi-year scheme to raise prices. Markets were closed today for the 4th of July weekend. This is SRN News.
8: Foundations of Freedom, a look at America's founding principles and the leaders who shaped our nation.
9: March 4th, 1865. The Civil War was nearing its end. The nation was exhausted, divided, and grieving. On that day, President Abraham Lincoln delivered his second inaugural address, just 700 words spoken in about 7 minutes. 41 days later, Lincoln would be assassinated. Yet the words he spoke that day still echo through history. In that brief address, Lincoln referenced God 14 times, spoke of prayer, and quoted scripture repeatedly. He reminded Americans that both sides of the conflict shared a common faith, saying both read the same Bible and pray to the same God, and each invokes his aid against the other. Lincoln understood that political division alone could not explain the nation's crisis. More than 160 years later, America still wrestles with division, truth, and our dependence on God. The question is whether we'll remember the wisdom Lincoln left behind.
1: Here's the Wall Street Business Report.
10: Wall Street was closed today for the 4th of July holiday. It opens up again on Monday. A pioneering electric car maker sales shifting into high gear. Here's correspondent Rich Thomason.
11: Tesla sales accelerated over the past 3 months. The EV maker sold 25% more vehicles than in the same period 1 year ago, delivering 480,126 cars. Brisk sales in Europe accounting for a good share of the increase. Any lingering protests over Elon Musk's political activities, his ties to the Trump administration, appear to have evaporated. Rich Thomason reporting.
10: The Justice Department in 17 states have reached settlement agreements with three major egg producers to resolve allegations of companies illegally colluded for years to raise prices, including when the cost of eggs soared to record highs last year. For the Wall Street Business Report, I'm Bob Agnew.
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0: Hello, Bristol Bay. My name is Maggie Johnson. It's time to take a look at the weather forecast from the King Salmon, Dillingham, and Anchorage airports. From King Salmon, today will be cloudy. The high will be near 50. Winds will be south to southwest at 10 to 20 miles an hour. A chance of rain is 80%. Tonight will be cloudy with occasional showers overnight. The low will be 39. Winds will be south to southwest at 10 to 20 miles an hour. A chance of rain is 40%. Tomorrow will be cloudy with showers. The high will be near 50. Winds will be southwest at 5 to 10 miles an hour. A chance of rain is 40%. From the Dillingham Airport, today will be cloudy in the afternoon. The high will be 52. Winds will be southwest at 10 to 20 miles an hour. The chance of rain is 30%. Tonight will be overcast with rain showers at times. The low will be 41. Winds will be southwest at 10 to 20 miles an hour. The chance of rain is 40%. Tomorrow there'll be showers in the morning, then cloudy in the afternoon. The high will be 52. Winds will be south at 5 to 10 miles an hour. The chance of rain is 40%. From the Ted Stevens Air National Airport in Anchorage, today partly cloudy in the afternoon. The high will be 61. Winds will be west at 5 to 10 miles an hour. Tonight, showers in the evening will become a steady light rain overnight. The low will be near 50. Winds will be west to southwest at 5 to 10 miles an hour. The chance of rain is 70%. Tomorrow will be overcast with rain showers at times. The high will be around 60. Winds will be north to northeast at 5 to 10 miles an hour. The chance of rain is 70%. For today's tides, at the entrance of the Naknek River, at 2:07 p.m., it's a low tide at 4.2 feet. At 6:23 p.m., it's a high tide at 13.8 feet. At the entrance of the Egigik River, at 4:02 p.m., it's a high tide at 11.1 feet. At 11:26 p.m., it's a low tide at 0.3 feet. At Clark's Point, Nishkik Bay, at 1:28 p.m., it's a low tide at 7.1 feet. At 6:10 p.m., it's a high tide at 13.3 feet. In the marine forecast, in the Bristol Bay waters for Area 761, Bristol Bay from Port Hyde into Cape Chichikov out to 15 nautical miles. Today there will be a southwest wind at 25 knots. Seas will be at 5 feet with rain. Tonight there's a west wind at 25 knots, diminishing to 15 knots after midnight. Seas will be at 5 feet. Tomorrow there will be a west wind at 10 knots, increasing to 15 knots in the afternoon. Seas will be at 4 feet. For Area 762, Bristol Bay from Cape Chichikov to Cape Pierce out to 15 nautical miles. Today there will be a southwest wind at 25 knots. Seas will be at 4 feet with rain. Tonight there will be a west wind at 25 knots. Seas will be at 5 feet. Tomorrow there will be a west wind at 10 knots, increasing to 15 knots in the afternoon. Seas will be at 3 feet. 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I'm Maggie Johnson, and that's your weather report from the KAKN radio studios in Naknek, now streaming at KAKN.org.
12: Jesus showed us the way to exaltation isn't through pride and self-centeredness, but through humility. What does that mean to us in our modern world? Today on Turning Point, Dr. David Jeremiah offers some practical pointers to help us live life the way Christ modeled it, with a new perspective on love. To introduce the conclusion of his message, Going Up by Going Down, here's David.
13: And thank you so much for joining us. This passage of Scripture that we're studying in Philippians is often considered one of the great doctrinal passages of the Bible, the kenosis passage. It is the self-emptying of Christ. But the interesting thing about it is you see it in the context of Philippians. It was not meant primarily to teach theology. For the key to this passage, after having looked at it and studied it and understood it, is this phrase, "Let this mind be in you, which was also in Christ Jesus." In other words, as you see what Jesus did, let this be your attitude of life. We'll talk about it here on Turning Point as we open our Bibles together to the second chapter of Philippians. On this Friday edition of Turning Point, I'd like to remind you of the importance of getting to church on the weekend. I hope this is part of your pattern. So easy to become lazy, and I think more so in the summertime than in the rest of the year. So just make it your purpose, your determination. I will be there. No matter what's going on, I will put myself in the building. I will be in the church service. I will be there. I will take the time to plan. I will be resolute. I will be in church. I can't tell you how important that is. And I hope you'll take my word for it and begin this week going back to church if you haven't been there. Make this your purpose and your practice. So today we talk about what it means to humble ourselves, and we've called this message, Going Up by Going Down. Philippians chapter 2, 5 through 11 is the text, and let's get started. We read in Philippians chapter 2, verses 9 through 11, that he didn't come on a one-way tour. He came on a round trip. It says that, therefore, God has highly exalted him and given him the name which is above every name. And at the name of Jesus, every knee should bow, and those in heaven and those in earth and those under the earth, and that every tongue should confess that Jesus Christ is Lord to the glory of God the Father. Amen. The passage here tells us that the one who came down went back up. And when did that happen? The scripture says, after the 40 days, he was outside on a hillside, and at the end of 40 days, we are told, Acts chapter 1, verses 9 through 11,
14: And when he had spoken these things while they watched, he was, what's it say, taken up. And a cloud received him out of their sight. And while they looked steadfastly toward heaven as he went up, behold, two men stood by them in white apparel, who also said, Men of Galilee, why do you stand gazing up into heaven? This same Jesus who was taken up into heaven will so come in like manner as you saw him go into heaven. Now, let me just throw in something free here. This isn't going to cost you a thing. This is absolutely free. Sometimes people say that the ascension was the imagination of the disciples who wanted some closure to the life of Christ while he was on this earth. So they came up with this metaphor of Jesus going back to heaven. I mean, I've read that. There are more crazy books out about the Christian faith than there ever been published in my lifetime. And you cannot believe what some people write. And the worst thing about it is there are people out there who believe it. It takes more faith to believe what they're writing than it does if they just believe the Bible. Listen to me, Jesus didn't just sort of metaphorically disappear. Let me tell you how I know. Luke's record is an eyewitness account of the ascension of our Lord into heaven. In fact, Luke employs five different terms for sight. To assure the historicity of this event, we are told that the disciples watched that he was taken up out of their sight, that they looked steadfastly toward heaven as he went up, that the angels asked them why they were gazing into heaven, and that they were told that the same Jesus would return to the earth as they saw him go. They watched their sight, they looked steadfastly, they gazed, and they saw. Now, how can you get around that? That wasn't some dream. That was an actual event. When Jesus completed the 40 days, he went back to heaven. That was the beginning of his exaltation. Where is Jesus today, class? He's at the right hand of the Father, making intercession for you and me. Amen. But the exaltation isn't over. Oh, no. The exaltation is just started. And in a short time, we believe that Jesus Christ will be exalted and that every knee will bow and every tongue will confess that he is Lord to the glory of the Father. Everything above heaven, all of the angels and all of the people who've been raptured already, everything on earth, all of the living saints, everything under the earth, all of the devils and all of those who are in hell, all of them will one day bow their knee before him and say, he is Lord to the glory of God the Father. And as someone said, you can either bow now or bow later. His exaltation. Now, as you can tell, I'm pretty steamed up about this passage because it is one of the great truths of the Word of God. But I don't want to come down off this mountain too fast. I just want to tell you this. As I said at the beginning, this was not written so that we would have a great doctrinal summary of the life of Christ. That was not the purpose. Some of you say, Pastor Jeremiah, I love this paradox, but what in the world does it have to do with me? How do I get my arms around this? What do I do? In order to answer this question, we have to go back to the first few verses of the book of Philippians, chapter 2. In essence, we have to read this passage backwards. If you will allow me to do it, the Hebrews did it. Let me do it. All right. We're going to read this passage a little bit backwards. We're going to start by saying, because the Bible teaches that the way up is the way down and the way to exaltation is through humility, and that Jesus demonstrated that when he came to this earth and went back to heaven. What that means to us is found in the introduction to this passage. So go back with me to the fifth verse of the second chapter and notice that if we get our arms around this, it will create a whole new reality for us. Listen, let this mind be in you, which was also in Christ Jesus. Paul, what are you talking about? What mind? Paul says to the Philippian believers, here's what I want you to do. I want you to have the same attitude that Jesus had. Let this mind be in you, which was also in Christ Jesus. And notice that at the end of verse 5, there's no period. Let this mind be in you, which was also in Christ Jesus, who, being in the form of God, and then all that passage we just looked at. Here's what Paul is saying to the Philippians. If you understand what Jesus did, it creates a whole new reality for you. It changes everything. You can never be the same. In this verse, we're talking about a new perspective. He's telling us that we are to adopt the reality of Christ as the ultimate reality of life. Life is not about me. Whoa. What a jolt. That's a head-on collision for some of you. Say it with me. It'll be good for you. It will clean out a lot of stuff. Life is not about me. Life is not about my stuff. It's not about my desires. It's not about my purposes. It's not about my wants. When Jesus came to this earth, he came for us. He left everything for us. And now Paul is saying to us, you need to understand that's your reality as well. As a follower of Christ, you can no longer live for yourself. You live for him, and because of that, you live for others. The first paradox creates a new reality. And it's so different than the reality of life until Christ comes. Isn't that true? I mean, I know some pretty selfless people who aren't Christians, but it's just a little short blip on their chart, and then they go back to being their selfish selves. What Jesus wants is he wants to come and live within us and create within us the same kind of selflessness that he demonstrated when he left heaven to come down here for us. Creates a new reality. Now, that's sort of a general concept, but now we're going to get a little more specific as we read backwards. In verse 3, we read, therefore, he says, let nothing be done through selfish ambition or conceit, but in lowliness of mind, let each esteem others better than himself. Let each of you look out not for his own interests, but also for the interests of others. And then let this mind be in you, which was also in Christ Jesus. What is Paul saying? He's saying this new reality you have because you're a Christ follower and Christ is being formed in you, it changes some of your responsibilities. He is saying that because this is true, we can never be the same again in our attitude and our approach to life. Here's a writing that I found from an old evangelist by the name of Paul S. Rees. Really powerful. Listen to it. The occasion and meaning of this eloquent outburst is simple and clear. Don't forget, cries Paul, that in all of this wide universe and in all the dim reaches of history, there has never been such a demonstration of self-effacing humility as when the Son of God in sheer grace descended to this planet. Remember that never, never in a million years would he have done it if he were the kind of deity who looks only to his own interests and closes his eyes to the interests of others. You must remember, said Paul Rees, my brethren, that through your union with Christ in living redemptive experience, this principle and this passion by which he was moved must become the principle and passion that moves you. We are going to be challenged as never before to be people of Christ. We're going to be challenged as we've never had been before to make Jesus Christ first in our life, to make others important in our lives. It is going to be very challenging to us in these days that are before us to grab hold of this truth and catch the Spirit of Christ. And you know what? I'm excited about it because never before have we ever had such an opportunity to show the difference of Christ in a self-motivated, self-driven world. If we become like Christ, like this passage, we will stick out like we never have before. What a great opportunity God has given us. And then here's the third thing. Creates a new reality, creates a new responsibility, and then it creates new relationships. And this is kind of interesting to me because in verse 2, we read these words, fulfill my joy by being like-minded, having the same love, being of one accord, and of one mind. Now, let me just ask a question, class. Suppose I came to you in a contemporary way. I said, here's what I want you to do. Are you ready? I want you to be like-minded. I want you to start having the same love. I want you to be of one accord. Literally, I want you to be of one mind. What would you think I knew about you because I was telling you that? You weren't getting along with each other, right? You were having disunity. And guess what? If you read the book of Philippians, that was one of the problems they had in the church. There was disunity in the church. In the first chapter, Paul says that when he went to prison for preaching the gospel, some of the people in the church started to preach out of contention, out of ambition, causing stress within the body. Over in the second chapter, he says to them, do all things without complaining and murmuring. Come on, folks. If you really want to know what's going on, I'm going to tell you. In chapter 4, we discover, and ladies, don't be mad at me, that there were two women in the church who were fussing with each other. And it was tearing the church apart. Notice chapter 4, verse 2. I implore Euodia and Syntyche to be of the same mind in the Lord. Girls, stop fussing. Somebody said Syntyche is soon touchy. She was touchy. They weren't getting along. They were fighting. And I think Paul constructed this whole thing to give them an illustration about unity and why disputes and quarrels in the church are absolutely off base and they're totally just off the radar chart. Ray Stedman says, we must never forget that this passage is set against the backdrop of two quarreling ladies in the church at Philippi. That quarrel was threatening to destroy the unity of the whole church. Then he wrote, wherever there is contentiousness, it is a revelation of the presence of pride. Pride in a single individual life, in a family, a church, a government, a whole nation, always destroys and divides and sets one person against another and perpetuates conflict and breaks up marriages and partnerships and unions of every sort. Now listen again to verse 2. Fulfill my joy, said Paul, and be like-minded. Have the same love. Be of one accord, of one mind. And use Jesus Christ and what he did to self-sacrifice himself as an illustration of how you do that. So the way up, where is the class? The way down. Now, before we close our Bibles, I just want to ask this question. Because this is the key to the whole deal. I guess I'm supposed to be more humble, right? So how do I do that? Well, as soon as you figure it out and you start telling people about it, you've lost it, right? Let me tell you how I became humble. It's over. There's a story about a pastor in England who felt that he needed to become more humble. And he went to see one of his pastor brothers and he said, what could I do to be more humble? And the pastor said, well, let me just give you an exercise. He said, I want you to make a sandwich board, like the ones you wear over your neck with a sign in front and a sign in back. On the front put, I am a fool for Christ's sake. On the back put, whose fool are you? Walk around England for 3 days and see if God doesn't help you do it. So he did it. He put the signs on. He walked around England. Everybody ridiculed him. He was the joke of the whole city. And man, he was being humiliated. When he got back home and he took off the signs, he said he thought to himself, I bet there's not another preacher in this whole town who'll do what I just did. What happened? He lost it. Isn't that the way we are? Humility is such an evasive thing. We think we're humble. So I want to help you understand what I've been learning. And I think as we close our Bibles today and we try to wrap our hearts around this truth, maybe we can carry this away and it will do us some good this week. Phillips Brooks wrote these words. He said, the true way to be humble is not to stoop until you are smaller than yourself, but to stand at your real height against someone higher who will show you what the real smallness of your greatness is. Humility is not going around poor mouthing yourself saying, you know, I'm nothing. Humility is standing up straight, but understanding you're not measured by the people around you. You're measured against a mighty God. You remember Isaiah in the Old Testament? The Bible says Isaiah saw the Lord high and lifted up. He describes what he witnessed. And you know what he said, Les? He said, I am a man of unclean lips. Here's what I'm learning. The more I understand about the greatness and majesty of Almighty God, the less likely I'm going to be to get enamored with who I am. The closer I get to God, the more I realize how far away I still am. He has embraced me in his love. I'm going to heaven. But to be godly and to be Christ-like, it's a long life journey, is it not? We will never fully be there until we are changed into the likeness of Christ. But on our way, we're to be developing this. And how do we do that? Not by sitting around telling everybody how bad you are. They already know that. But by focusing your attention on who he is, learning to know him and to grow in him and to love him And the more you know him and love him and get into who he is, the more perspective you'll have on your own life. And it won't strip you of your confidence. It will just help you to understand that your confidence is in him and not in yourself. Here's another way to say it, and I've said this before. Humility is not thinking less of yourself. It's just thinking of yourself less and thinking of him more. One evening, the great conductor Arturo Toscanini was conducting Beethoven's Ninth Symphony. It was a brilliant performance. And at the end of the performance, the audience went absolutely nuts. They clapped and whistled and stamped their feet and totally caught up in the greatness of the performance. You couldn't get them to quit. As Toscanini stood there, he bowed and he bowed and he bowed. And then he began to notice the orchestra and acknowledge them. And finally, when the ovation had ceased, Toscanini turned around and looked intently at his musicians. He was so overcome with emotion. He was out of control, and he whispered. He said, "Gentlemen, gentlemen," and the orchestra leaned forward to hear him. And in a fiercely enunciated whisper, Toscanini said, "Gentlemen, I am nothing." And that was an extraordinary admission, because Toscanini was blessed with an enormous ego. And then he added, "Gentlemen, you are nothing." They had heard that already at rehearsal the same day. But then he stopped and stood up straight and he said, "But Beethoven, he is everything. He is everything. He is everything." And when you see him as a believer, without being false, you realize, "I'm nothing. We're nothing. But he's everything." Amen. He's everything. He is all in all. And in him, we can have confidence and still have humility, because our confidence is not in ourselves, but it is in the one who wrote the score, who wrote the charts, who gave us the song, who put the melody in our hearts and started us singing when we accepted him as our Savior. I am nothing. We are nothing. But Jesus is everything. And that, my friends, is the new reality of the Christian life. That's why it took a paradox to understand it. Say with me again, the way up is the way down. Humble yourself before the Lord, and he will lift you up. Did you know that you have to understand and believe at least a little bit of this to become a Christian? Did you know that? You can't become a Christian unless you believe this. You say, "What do you mean?" The Bible says you become a Christian by confessing your sin. Who wants to do that? When you confess your sin, you say, "I have failed. I have failed to live a perfect life. I have failed to stand up for the truths that even I believe. I have sinned." Do you know why most men have a hard time coming to Christ in their adult life? Because they have been taught their whole life that you get what you get when you work hard for it, and there's nothing free. If it's free, there's probably something wrong with it. And then here comes this upside down faith, this religion, this Christ. And he says, "No, I don't want any of your good works, because you haven't got anything. In fact, the Bible says our good works are like filthy rags in the sight of God." Well, Lord God, what do you want? "I just want you to humble yourself and ask for forgiveness. That's all I want. I've already paid the penalty for your sin. I've already covered all the bills. You don't have to worry about that. But if you're going to become a Christian, you have to acknowledge that you need Christ as your Savior. You have to humble yourself and invite Christ to come in." You know what the Bible says? The Bible says you have to humble yourself and become as a little child. You talk to a guy who's in the executive suite and you say to him, "You want to be a Christian? Let me tell you how to be a Christian. You have to become like a little child and humble yourself before God." But here's the good news, men. The way up is the way down. Once you do that, once you come and give your heart to Christ and ask him to forgive your sin, it just keeps getting better and better from that moment on. If you want the better and better and you're not willing to humble yourself, you can't have it. It's not available like that. But if you come and ask Christ into your life and you ask him to forgive your sin, he will take you at your word. He will cover your sin and he will lift you up. And the road from that moment on is a glorious road in harmony and fellowship with the Holy God. Is there any reason why you wouldn't want to do that today? Oh, you say, Pastor, my friends are here. Whoops. Gotcha. Why wouldn't you do it with your friends here? I'm too proud. You got to humble yourself. You got to forget about everything else. It's not about you. It's not about your friends. It's about him. And when you get that, you've taken the first step toward faith in Christ. Amen.
15: Amen. Well, that brings us to the end of this particular message. Next week, we're going to talk about finding strength through weakness, how to get through the wilderness, and trusting God in times of trouble. If you're going through some stuff next week, you need to be with us every day. We're going to talk about all of that from the Word of God with principles that will help you stay strong. 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
1: Almost every day I hear some new information about AI. 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Is AI good or evil? Stay with us. 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
0: Today on Living on the Edge, we're doing something different. Chip Ingram shares a conversation with longtime friend and mentor Jack Alexander, who spent the past year doing something no one else seems to have done. He sat down with artificial intelligence and asked it hard questions about itself. What it said about its own limitations, about the soul, about deception, will make you think twice about how you're using it. Jack also has a new book out, and Chip is eager to tell you about it. I'm Dave Drewy. Now let's join Chip and Jack as they discuss what AI cannot do, what wisdom actually is, and where to find it.
1: About 6 weeks ago, I had a very interesting conversation. I was making a number of phone calls to thank people that are personal friends. Some support the ministry. I had a lady I didn't know very well, and she was thanking me for, you know, a few decades. I mean, she raised her kids on Living on the Edge and was so grateful. And then she went into a tirade about AI. When are you going to talk about AI? I'm fearful for my kids. I'm fearful for my grandkids. The whole world is going crazy. I don't know what to believe. And so we're going to talk about AI today. And what's really behind AI is the difference between, you know, knowledge and being smart or being wise. And I have a friend with me who has done something that I don't know if anybody else has done. Maybe they have. But he actually started asking AI questions about AI. And for about a year, he's been having this conversation and learning things that literally blow your mind. If you want to get a sense of AI and know where it can be of great value, but also understand where it is very, very dangerous. That's what we're going to talk about today. And I'm here with a very good friend, Jack Alexander, to do it. So I'm going to jump in. Jack, what have you learned in the last year about AI that everyone really needs to know?
2: Well, Chip, it's great to be with you. It's a real pleasure. Well, I started these interviews with AI about a year ago, and I was working on a book on wisdom. So I just had a sense that artificial intelligence isn't wisdom. So I said, why won't you ever be wise? And will you ever be wise? And I was surprised at the answers that AI said, I have no EQ, so no emotional intelligence. I have no relationship skills. I've posted 6 articles on LinkedIn about some of these conversations, but I wanted to tell the listeners sort of the most surprising one. So if you're telling people things that really aren't true, how are you different than Satan, who's both a liar and a deceiver? And AI said, I don't intend evil. I just reward desire instead of truth. And yeah, it says when AI reinforces someone rather than telling them what is true, it fragments the soul. It blocks repentance. It blocks maturity. It blocks reconciliation. It blocks dependence on God. It blocks sanctifying community. So yes, listen to this. It can destabilize the heart and malform the soul in the direction of pride, isolation, fantasy. And then the killer line is those are the same directions Satan pushes. And then basically it said to me, it said, AI does not tempt because it's evil. It tempts because it's easy. And the human soul is harmed because it prefers ease to truth. And listen to this. If you want a bot that pushes you towards wisdom instead of comfort, just tell me and every answer will be different from the future. So I really realized that the whole thing is programmed towards our ease and comfort, towards our desires. But it recognizes that if we say we want you to direct us in the way of truth, you need to tell it that. So that's something that I think everybody, with all the hype, with all the trillions of dollars that's being spent, Chip, it's probably the biggest investment that our nation's ever made in anything.
1: If you're just tuning in, we're talking about AI. We're talking about some of the concerns. And you might be wondering, who's this guy, Jack, that you're talking to? And why in the world do you have him on the broadcast? I thought I was going to get one of your teachings, Chip. Well, every now and then, I feel like God raises up people that know things, experience things, and can say them far better than I can. And Jack is one of those people. And it's not that he can just do that to other people. Jack and I connected a little over 20 years ago. He met me at a time when I was desperate for wisdom. I was going through it was the deepest, darkest ministry challenge of my life. And Jack became a friend and then a mentor. And I would learn that Jack was a very successful CEO in the hospitality industry. He'd been CEO of the year like 5 years in a row and then took a shift and began to help Christian organizations. And God put some things on his heart. And, I don't want to build you up in an undue way, but sometimes people's background gives them a lens that those of us who are pastors, we just don't have. And my times with Jack, we've talked for hours and hours and hours. And I always drive away thinking, you know, I have never thought about that issue or that person or that problem the way Jack sees it in all my life. And as a result of that, I was a little encouragement to him, and he's since become an author of some books that have had real, real impact. And he's got a new one coming out called Wise Son, Smart Son. And it is one of the most innovative books because, well, I'm going to let him tell you about it, but it's one of the cleanest. It's one of the most innovative. It has pictures. But what it does, it captures the difference between being smart and being wise and gives you a game plan to get there. And before we go on, let's sort of the ABCs. Give us a definition of wisdom, Jack, because I think people get kind of confused with wisdom, knowledge, understanding. Parse that for us, will you?
2: Yeah, I think wisdom is a gift from God that leads to a healthy heart, resulting in proper motives, decisions, and actions. So there's sort of three parts. You can't get away from wisdom being a gift. Oftentimes we think of our minds like knowledge deals with the mind and wisdom deals with the soul. And so having a healthy soul and heart is critical. And then that leads to your motives, your decisions, your actions.
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1: You know, when I think of wisdom, I've tried to put it in a sort of a pithy way. And the Hebrew word really is about a skill. It's understanding how God has designed life to work and doing it his way. And the Bible often calls that, especially in Proverbs and the wisdom literature, it's his path. There's a path of wisdom and there's a path of the fool.
2: Exactly.
1: And really what you've done is you've helped us sort of discover, how do you discover that path in everyday life where it matters the most? And I am so excited for people to get their hands on this book, but dive into it. And you've also provided not only kind of a book, but you've provided some tools, you know, for people to learn to do this day by day, little by little, rather than all at once. And so maybe just talk a little bit about your passion for the book, your passion for the cards, and what you hope to see happen in people's lives. How do you see people using this book and using these cards in a way that they could actually move from knowledge, knowledge, knowledge, demand, demand, demand, to thinking God thoughts after him and applying his truth to get the very best ways possible in every relationship and every decision?
2: Well, I think the next 20 to 30 years are critical, and the people who will basically know how to apply knowledge are going to be the winners. And so the young men that are struggling so mightily today with isolation, with depression, mental health issues, motivation issues, I grew up without a dad, and I think that's one reason I've had a passion for this project is because I know what it's like to to like lay in bed at night and just have no hope, have no understanding that God exists. So my hope is that people will see that fundamentally everybody in the world with this AI revolution, are you going to choose wisdom from above, which is pure, peaceful, gentle, reasonable, full of mercy and good fruit, sincere, without hypocrisy? Or will you choose wisdom from below, which is earthly, natural, and demonic, that is basically rooted in self? And that's the thing that scares me about AI, is just that it's so rooted in self. It basically identifies your desires and basically creates fuel for your desires, as opposed to Chip and I and our friendship, iron sharpeneth iron, and we've made each other better. I've learned so much from you, and you've learned a few things from me. And so, but if you say, well, how does this guy who's not a pastor and who's a businessman approach a topic like this? Tim Keller's made a tremendous impact on me, and he basically has four personal gospel movements of revelation, redemption, relinquishment, and renewal. And so basically the spine of the book is basically those four personal gospel movements that if God's taken initiative towards us in four specific ways, the wise person is one who responds well to that initiative. And a key Bible verse that sort of was the motif for the book is one of hide and seek. Like when I ask people, what was the first game you probably ever played in your life? People just give me a really weird look. And then I say, how about peekaboo? And I said, with your kids or with you, have you ever noticed the game of peekaboo where there's not joy, there's not excitement? And Proverbs 25:2 said, it's to the glory of God to conceal a matter, and it's the glory of kings to search out a matter. So we use that motif of hide and seek because wisdom really starts with awe and wonder. And so God in Revelation, he's a revealer. He reveals things through creation. So we have incredible pictures of creation. So we're really using pictures, using drawings. In 168 pages, there's only 9,000 words. And it's meant to really draw our hearts in because, again, wisdom has to do with the heart and knowledge has to do with the mind. And the cards we have, because like Chip was saying, that wisdom's a step-by-step path. Like here's an example of a couple of cards, and there's over 100 of these. In Christ, you just don't avoid condemnation. You own his spotless record. Wisdom embraces this new identity with gratitude. So it goes on to say, do you allow yourself to believe that when God looks at you as his child, he sees the same perfection that he sees in Jesus? And then there's actions you can take. You know, so you do one of these a day, and it, like my wife and I are doing one a day right now, and it takes us 5 or 6 minutes. We talk about it. We talk about our day. But that step by step, you don't realize what's happening in your soul when you do that every day for 30 days or 50 days or 100 days. So we think the book really covers sort of the conceptual area of what is wisdom. And the cards really deal with the sort of the day-to-day life decisions.
1: Well, having them in my hands for quite a while, and, you know, this is one of those times where the downside of broadcast and podcast is it's only audio. And some of the pictures in here are, I mean, they're really fabulous. I mean, at times they're nature. Sometimes it's up-close pictures of the sun or galaxies. And then there are questions. I mean, it's a book that

0: your ability to think. I ask people often, how many phone numbers do you know? Like, you're really in a jam, nothing's working. Who would you call and how many phone numbers? I know people that don't know their own phone number, let alone their kids or their wife or their best friend. In other words, if that little thing we call our mobile devices falls into water and we're in a bad spot, we couldn't go to a payphone, if they happen to still exist, and even get ourselves out of it. And so this idea of comfort, comfort, convenience, convenience, ease, ease, ease, makes our bodies lazy, our brains lazy, and what we gain in convenience, we're losing in both control and in the ability to think and to ponder and to evaluate. And I think being human, we all will lean into easy. And what AI does is they make it easier than ever before. And I think that's why it's so dangerous. And let's face it. I mean, we're all insecure. We all have struggles. And so do I want to go talk to someone and confront them or learn how to look someone in the eye and be empathetic? Well, it's a lot easier to talk to some invisible something on my phone or a bot and have them tell me what I want to hear, only to keep reinforcing what I want to hear will never make me or you the kind of people we long to become, let alone what God wants us to become. And Jack, you've really created not just a singular resource, but I understand this is the first of a set of resources moving forward to really help people say, wisdom is where the real action is. Wisdom is what you really need. This book is step one. Tell us a little bit about your dream for getting wisdom into the heart and minds of people.
1: Yeah, well, it's an extendable brand. So our website is wisesmart.com. And there we're intending to have like wise daughter, smart leader, wise church, smart church. So we're going to get well-known authors to provide other products. We also have a website called thewayofwisdom.com, which isn't up yet. But we're going to take existing wisdom about like relational wisdom, financial wisdom, investing wisdom, you know, and just have the best of the best. And we think if you've got a 15-year-old son or a 20-year-old son who seems to be listless and not moving in a direction that you're satisfied with, have faith, you know, because God is able to do exceeding abundantly above all that you can ask or even imagine according to the power that works within you. And so don't sell anybody short in your life, who's in, or especially in your family. Always be encouraging.
0: Well, I've seen you live this out and care about young men, especially. And you know, you and I have talked a lot, and I think obviously Keller has deeply influenced you and is teaching, you know, probably all of us to some degree. And that upside down kingdom. I know when your boys were in high school years, a lot of young men started hanging around your house, and God started something in you. You're very successful, right? I mean, you were the picture at one point of what everyone would want to be, right? Successful CEO, making a lot of money. And then something happened along the way, that upside down kingdom of mercy to the marginalized and, you know, taking those young guys and helping them get through school and opening your home and your life and, you know, kind of rolling up your sleeves to getting involved with people that most people in your role don't do. And it was the way of wisdom. And the blessings that have come in you and through you, it's just been an amazing thing. You know, living on the edge, I spent a lot of time saying, my dream and my passion is to help Christians live like Christians. And what I have to say, Jack, is with all your imperfections and all mine, that you're one of the models of a Christian who's living like a Christian. And that doesn't mean we're perfect, but it means you're pursuing God's wisdom. You want to emulate what Jesus called you to do, and it's putting it into action. And I'm very, very excited about the resources that you've created and are creating and what's coming. And, you know, if we were going to close the program and you could just pause and talk directly to that person who feels like, man, it's too late for me. My life is messed up, or I've even tried really hard being a quote Christian, and I read the Bible now and then. I go to church occasionally. You know, I listen to some podcast or maybe a broadcast like this now and then.

0: But life just doesn't seem to work. What do you say to that person, Jack?
1: Well, first of all, I feel for you because I've been in your shoes. Secondly, the last 10 years of my life, God has directed me into, people get excited about generative AI. Imagine a program that teaches itself and learns and grows. Well, there's been three words that are all generative. One is generosity, one is mercy, and one's wisdom. So don't look for generative things in a computer program. Look at generative things in your life. But, and I'll tell you, if you invest your life in generosity, mercy, and wisdom, you'll be in good shape.
0: And as we talk about here, and as the scripture says, even this morning as I was reading, the resource for that is the Word of God. The resource for that is the magnificent, amazing creation that God has made that we can be in awe of. And that if we seek him as for silver and search for him as for hidden treasure, if we cry out for understanding, God promises, then you'll discern the fear of the Lord and discover the knowledge of God. And then it goes on there in Proverbs 2 to talk about the kind of life the Lord wants. I mean, it is a good life. It is a pathway that's not without pain or difficulty or hardship in a fallen world. But it's a pathway with the companion, the Lord Jesus, with the power of the Holy Spirit, with a family called the body of Christ. But it takes digging and mining God's word in our heart, doing life in community with fellow travelers, and making mistakes, experiencing forgiveness, and learning as we go. And so, Father, thank you for Jack. I would not be sitting here, and so much of what you've done through Living on the Edge the last 20 years would never have happened apart from Jack reaching out to me, Jack seeing areas in my life that needed to be addressed, knowing where I needed to be loved and supported, walking with me through a dark time, and then seeing you work in his life and my life in ways that our private conversations, if everyone ever heard them, we both are kind of amazed and look in the rearview mirror and say, oh God, how kind, how merciful, how generous, how good you've been to us. And so, Lord, I pray for those listening and those struggling that they choose to be wise and not just smart. And God, I thank you for Jack and the book and the cards, and we just praise you and thank you for the journey that we're on. And Dave will come on a little bit later in the broadcast and let you know exactly how to get these resources and where to get them. And Jack, I just want to say on behalf of our whole team, thanks for joining me today.
1: Thanks so much, guys. God bless.
2: 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And that healthy heart produces proper motives, right decisions, and life-giving actions. 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
1: This is the Alaska Department of Fish and Game, King Salmon, with an announcement for permit holders in the Naknek, Quijac, Egigik, and Ugashik districts. The time is 3 p.m. and the date is Friday, July 3rd. In the Naknek Quijac District, the Naknek River total escapement is 340,000. The Alagnak River total escapement is 270,000. And the Quijac River total escapement is 960,000. The Quijac in-river estimate is 400,000 fish. And harvest on July 2nd was 214,000. As previously announced, the Quijac section will open to drift gillnet deer, and the Naknek Quijac district will open to set gillnet deer for 5.5 hours from 3:30 p.m. until 9 p.m. on Friday, July 3rd. Additionally, the Quijac section will open to drift gillnet deer, and the Naknek Quijac district will open to set gillnet deer for a 5.5 hour period from 4:30 p.m. until 10 p.m. on Saturday, July 4th. 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The Ugashik District will open a commercial fishing with drift gillnet gear for 8 hours from 1 p.m. until 9 p.m. on Saturday, July 4th. Commercial fishing with set gillnet gear will open for 12 hours from 1 p.m. Saturday, July 4th until 1 a.m. on Sunday, July 5th. Permit holders in the Naknek, Quijac, Egigik, and Ugashik districts should stand by at 3 p.m. Saturday, July 4th for the next possible announcement. This has been the Alaska Department of Fish and Game and King Salmon.
2: This is the Alaska Department of Fish and Game in Dillingham with an announcement regarding commercial fishing in the Nushagak District. This is Westside Salmon Announcement Number 20, issued Friday, July 3rd at 3 p.m. The Nushagak River King Salmon Escapement was 538 yesterday for a cumulative of 20,184. The current projected end-of-season sonar passage is 37,120 King Salmon, which is well below the in-river run goal of 95,000 King Salmon. Thus, continued King Salmon conservation measures are warranted. The Nushagak River Sockeye Salmon Escapement was 150,000 yesterday for a cumulative of 2.8 million. The Wood River Sockeye Salmon Daily Escapement was 54,000 yesterday for a cumulative of 1.9 million. The Nushagak District Harvest was 506,000 sockeye salmon yesterday for a cumulative harvest of 4.3 million. There are 450 vessels and 635 permits registered to fish in the Nushagak District. As previously announced, commercial fishing with drift gillnets in the Nushagak District will open from 5 p.m. Friday, July 3rd, until 12 a.m. Saturday, July 4th, a 7-hour opening. Commercial fishing with drift gillnets in the Nushagak District will open from 5 a.m. until 1 p.m. Saturday, July 4th, an 8-hour opening, and from 5 p.m. until 11 p.m. Saturday, July 4th, a 6-hour opening. Commercial fishing with set gillnets in the Nushagak section will be extended until 11 p.m. Saturday, July 4th. Commercial fishing with drift gillnets in the Wood River Special Harvest Area is extended until 6 p.m. Saturday, July 4th. The cumulative harvest percentages are currently 73% drift, 27% set. This has been the Alaska Department of Fish and Game in Dillingham.
3: Hello, Bristol Bay. My name is Dave Perkins, station director for KAKN. Thanks for listening. Did you know that many of Jesus' disciples were commercial fishermen, just like many of you or your family members? They spent their lives taking small wooden boats out with nets to catch fish and sell at the market. One disciple named John and his brother Andrew were such salty and hardworking men that they had the nickname Sons of Thunder. Another disciple, Peter, was also a fisherman, and he told Jesus that he was such a sinful and worldly guy that Jesus should just go away from him. I think we can all understand the type of guys these fishermen were before they were called to be one of Jesus' closest friends and disciples. John wrote one of the four gospel books named after him. For the fishing season, we wanted to read a chapter a day of John's gospel. As you listen each day, ask yourself how someone like a salty, sinful, worldly fisherman could hear Jesus and become one of his chosen disciples. Maybe as you listen to these chapters, you may be called to be one of Jesus' closest friends as well. We are using local Bristol Bay readers to read the chapters. Listen in as we read the chapter for today.
4: Hi, I'm Junior Jones. This is John chapter 12. Jesus anointed at Bethany. 6 days before the Passover celebration began, Jesus arrived in Bethany, the home of Lazarus, the man he had raised from the dead. A dinner was prepared in Jesus' honor. Martha served, and Lazarus was among those who ate with him. Then Mary took a 12-ounce jar of expensive perfume made from incense of nard, and she anointed Jesus' feet with it, wiping his feet with her hair. The house was filled with the fragrance. But Judas Iscariot, the disciple who would soon betray him, said, "That perfume was worth a year's wages. It should have been sold and the money given to the poor." Not that he cared for the poor, he was a thief, and since he was in charge of the disciples' money, he often stole some for himself. Jesus replied, "Leave her alone. She did this in preparation of my burial. You will always have the poor among you, but you will not always have me." When all the people heard of Jesus' arrival, they flocked to see him and also to see Lazarus, the man Jesus had raised from the dead. Then the leading priest decided to kill Lazarus too, for it was because of him that many of the people had deserted them and believed in Jesus. The next day, the news that Jesus was on the way to Jerusalem swept through the city. A large crowd of Passover visitors took palm branches and went down the road to meet him. They shouted, "Praise God! Blessings on the one who comes in the name of our Lord! Hail to the King of Israel!" Jesus found a young donkey and rode on it, fulfilling the prophecy that said, "Don't be afraid, people of Israel. Look, your king is coming, riding on a donkey's colt." His disciples didn't understand at that time that this was a fulfillment of prophecy. But after Jesus entered into his glory, they remembered what had happened and realized that these things had been written about him. Many in the crowd had seen Jesus call Lazarus from the tomb, raising him from the dead, and they were telling others about it. That was the reason so many went out to meet him, because they had heard about this miraculous sign. Then the Pharisees said to each other, "There's nothing we can do. Look, everyone has gone after him." Some Greeks who had come to Jerusalem for the Passover celebration paid a visit to Philip, who was from Bethsaida in Galilee. They said, "Sir, we want to meet Jesus." Philip told Andrew about it, and they went together to ask Jesus. Jesus replied, "Now the time has come for the Son of Man to enter into his glory. I tell you the truth, unless a kernel of wheat is planted in the soil and dies, it remains alone. But its death will produce many new kernels, plentiful harvest, new lives. Those who love their life in this world will lose it. Those who care nothing for their life in this world will keep it for eternity. Anyone who wants to serve me must follow me, because my servants must be where I am, and the Father will honor anyone who serves me. While my soul is deeply troubled, should I pray, 'Father, save me from this hour,' but this is the very reason I came. Father, bring glory to your name." Then a voice spoke from heaven, saying, "I have already brought glory to my name, and I will do so again." When the crowd heard the voice, some thought it was thunder, while others declared an angel had spoken to him. Then Jesus told them, "The voice was for your benefit, not mine. The time for judging this world has come, when Satan and the rulers of this world will be cast out. And when I am lifted up from the earth, I will draw everyone to myself." He said this to indicate how he was going to die. The crowd responded, "We understood from Scripture that the Messiah would live forever. How can you say the Son of Man will die? Just who is this Son of Man anyway?" Jesus replied, My light will shine for you just a little longer. Walk in the light while you can, so the darkness will not overtake you. Those who walk in the darkness cannot see where they are going. Put your trust in the light while there is still time. Then you will become children of the light. After saying these things, Jesus went away and was hidden from them. And despite all the miraculous signs Jesus had done, most of the people still did not believe in him. This is exactly what Isaiah the prophet had predicted. Lord, who has believed our message? To whom has the Lord revealed his powerful arm? But the people couldn't believe, for as Isaiah also said, the Lord has blinded their eyes and hardened their heart, so that their eyes cannot see and their hearts cannot understand, and they cannot turn to me and have me heal them. Isaiah was referring to Jesus when he said this, because he saw the future and spoke of the Messiah's glory. Many of the people did believe in him, however, including some of the Jewish leaders, but they wouldn't admit it for fear that the Pharisees would expel them from the synagogue, for they loved human praise more than the praise of God. Jesus shouted to the crowds, "If you trust me, you are trusting not only me, but also God who sent me. For when you see me, you are seeing the one who sent me. I have come as a light to shine in this dark world, so that all who put their trust in me will no longer remain in the dark. I will not judge those who hear me, but don't obey me, for I have come to save the world and not to judge it. But all who reject me and my message will be judged on the day of judgment by this truth I have spoken. I don't speak on my own truth, on my own authority. The Father who sent me has commanded me what I say and how to say it. And I know his commands lead to eternal life, so I say whatever the Father tells me to."
3: 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We hope you'll tune in tomorrow as we continue the story of how John and his fisherman friends became followers of Jesus. My name is Dave Perkins on KAKN, the voice of Bristol Bay.
5: With SRN News, I'm Keith Peters in Washington. As America celebrates the signing of the Declaration of Independence on July 4th, a rare surviving copy of the document so important to the United States has turned up in London.
6: It is one of 11 copies printed in Exeter, New Hampshire in July 1776 and was seized from an American ship that was captured later that year. The document will now go on display. It was found by a volunteer at the British National Archives, Michael Skurr, who was cataloguing the papers of Royal Navy captains.
7: I called over to my boss and said, "I think you need to come and have a look at this." Opened it up and realized it was the Declaration of Independence of the United States of America. Well, I feel very proud that I stumbled across it and that it will now be something which other people can enjoy, like I did.
5: The BBC's David Harper says it's the only known example of its kind outside of the United States. Back here in this country, Americans are gearing up to celebrate the anniversary. Visiting the National Mall in Washington, Chad George, a visitor from Columbus, Ohio, says America's birthday is something to celebrate.
8: Brought the family here for the 250th anniversary of the greatest country in the world. A lot of division in the world, but the reality is, as you've seen with the World Cup going on, we have the greatest country in the world, and you need to get out and enjoy it, which is why we're here right now.
5: A three-armed spacecraft is rushing to the rescue of a NASA telescope that's in danger of crashing back to Earth. Northrop Grumman launched Catalyst Space Technologies Lynx spacecraft on Friday from the Marshall Islands in the Pacific. The Pegasus rocket blasted off from the belly of a modified airplane, putting Lynx on course to reach NASA's Swift Observatory in about a month. This is SRN News. In the final segment of our SRN News special series titled Faith and Freedom, we hear today from Secretary of State Marco Rubio. The Florida Republican is a student of history, and here he looks back at a dangerous crossroads facing our founding fathers back in the year 1776.
9: The founders were not naive men. They knew their lives were on the line. That was the premise of Benjamin Franklin's dark joke after signing the Declaration of Independence, where he said, "We must indeed all hang together, or most assuredly, we shall all hang separately." But with the dark storm clouds of war looming on the horizon, they did what Christians have always done. Across place and time for 2,000 years, they turned their eyes to heaven and placed their fate in the hands of God.
5: Secretary Rubio's words and all of the others we've heard in our series will form the backdrop for this weekend's celebrations all across the nation of America's 250th birthday. This is SRN News. AI may be the wave of the future, but there's growing concern about the stress it's already putting on power grids. Bob Agnew reports.
10: Extreme heat, like the weather sweeping the eastern part of the country, drives up energy demand for data centers, adding to their strain on power grids. And that's not all. Around the country, data centers have been blamed increasingly for a host of environmental problems. Some tech industry figures say the facilities have become something of a lightning rod for concerns over broader economic and societal changes posed by the growth in artificial intelligence. Bob Agnew reporting.
5: The Trump administration has lifted restrictions on artificial intelligence company Anthropic's latest versions of its Claude chatbot, ending a weeks-long ban tied to cybersecurity concerns. Anthropic said Tuesday night that its AI model called Claude Fable 5 is now widely available. More details at SRNnews.com. From Washington, I'm Keith Peters.
0: Hello, Bristol Bay. My name is Maggie Johnson. It's time to take a look at the weather forecast from the King Salmon, Dillingham, and Anchorage airports. From King Salmon, today will be cloudy. The high will be near 50. Winds will be south to southwest at 10 to 20 miles an hour. A chance of rain is 80%. Tonight will be cloudy with occasional showers overnight. The low will be 39. Winds will be south to southwest at 10 to 20 miles an hour. The chance of rain is 40%. Tomorrow will be cloudy with showers. The high will be near 50. Winds will be southwest at 5 to 10 miles an hour. The chance of rain is 40%. From the Dillingham Airport, today will be cloudy in the afternoon. The high will be 52. Winds will be southwest at 10 to 20 miles an hour. The chance of rain is 30%. Tonight will be overcast with rain showers at times. The low will be 41. Winds will be southwest at 10 to 20 miles an hour. The chance of rain is 40%. Tomorrow there will be showers in the morning, then cloudy in the afternoon. The high will be 52. Winds will be south at 5 to 10 miles an hour. The chance of rain is 40%. From the Ted Stevens Air National Airport in Anchorage, today partly cloudy in the afternoon. The high will be 61. Winds will be west at 5 to 10 miles an hour. Tonight showers in the evening will become a steady light rain overnight. The low will be near 50. Winds will be west to southwest at 5 to 10 miles an hour. The chance of rain is 70%. Tomorrow will be overcast with rain showers at times. The high will be around 60. Winds will be north to northeast at 5 to 10 miles an hour. The chance of rain is 70%. For today's tides, at the entrance of the Naknek River, at 2:07 p.m., it's a low tide at 4.2 feet. At 6:23 p.m., it's a high tide at 13.8 feet. At the entrance of the Egagic River, at 4:02 p.m., it's a high tide at 11.1 feet. At 11:26 p.m., it's a low tide at 0.3 feet. At Clark's Point, Nishkik Bay, at 1:28 p.m., it's a low tide at 7.1 feet. At 6:10 p.m., it's a high tide at 13.3 feet. In the marine forecast, in the Bristol Bay waters for Area 761, Bristol Bay from Port Hyde into Cape Chichikov out to 15 nautical miles. Today there will be a southwest wind at 25 knots. Seas will be at 5 feet with rain. Tonight there's a west wind at 25 knots, diminishing to 15 knots after midnight. Seas will be at 5 feet. Tomorrow there will be a west wind at 10 knots, increasing to 15 knots in the afternoon. Seas will be at 4 feet. For Area 762, Bristol Bay, from Cape Chichikov to Cape Pierce, out to 15 nautical miles. Today there will be a southwest wind at 25 knots. Seas will be at 4 feet with rain. Tonight there will be a west wind at 25 knots. Seas will be at 5 feet. Tomorrow there will be a west wind at 10 knots, increasing to 15 knots in the afternoon. Seas will be at 3 feet. Thank you for listening to the voice of Bristol Bay. I'm Maggie Johnson, and that's your weather report from the KAKN radio studios in Naknek, now streaming at KAKN.org.

Before this next song, let's think about Peter. When he stepped out of the boat, it wasn't about perfect faith. It was about just enough faith to take the step. His footing was sure as long as he kept his eyes on Jesus. Let's do that today. Thanks for listening.

In Matthew 11, Jesus says, "Come to me, all who are weary and heavy laden, and I will give you rest. Take my yoke upon you and learn from me, for I am gentle and humble in heart, and you will find rest for your souls. For my yoke is easy and my burden is light." There are many times where we feel weary, where we feel tired. Many times we find ourselves carrying heavy burdens. Jesus invites us to come to him. He invites us to learn from him. Our situations may not get easier, but Jesus promises that we will find rest for our souls. When we start coming to Jesus and learning from him, we will find that his yoke is easy and his burden is light. As we learn about who Jesus is and spend time with him and in his word, we'll begin to find strength from him to continue to persevere through hard times. It's not easy. Jesus promises to be with us. No matter what you're walking through right now, God is with you, ready to strengthen and encourage you. Let's hold on to that thought as we head into this next song.

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Romans 15:13 says, "May the God of hope fill you with joy and peace." Let's head into the next song.